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2: I'm Chris Turner. Here's what's trending on WHO. The Des Moines Police Department is releasing the identity of the motorcyclist killed in a crash last week. DMPD says 41-year-old Joshua Nolte died of his injuries sustained during a crash on May 13th in the Waveland Park neighborhood. The crash remains under investigation. A new Iowa law requires the Department of Transportation to get proof of U.S. citizenship for driver's licenses.
3: The new law requires IDOT to verify the U.S. citizenship and immigration status of all applicants. If an applicant does not provide proof of U.S. citizenship, the DOT must be able to verify their lawful presence in the United States through the federal system. The new law goes into effect July 1st. I'm David Martin.
2: Our top national story.
4: Three adults at the San Diego Islamic Center are dead following an active shooter there earlier today. San Diego Police Chief Scott Wall says all of the children, though, from PK through third grade, unhurt.
5: And I tell you what got me, watching the kids come running out. Just thankful to be alive.
4: Wall says the two suspects, believed to be ages 17 and 19, are dead from apparent self-inflicted gunshot wounds. The investigation into a motive is underway. President Trump says the U.S. has had very big discussions with Iran. Speaking from the White House today, he confirms he's paused a planned military attack against Iran that was set for tomorrow after Middle Eastern leaders asked him for a delay. And Mark Furman, the former LAPD detective known for discovering the bloody glove in the O.J. Simpson murder case, has died. Furman reportedly died last week from an aggressive form of throat cancer. He was 74. I'm Jim Roop.
2: I'm Chris Turner. Our next update in 30 minutes. Breaking news and severe weather as it happens on Des Moines News, Weather, and Traffic Station, News Radio 1040 WHO.
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2: Like, I don't even know what Antifa is. 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
4: 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We're going to win in November, and then we're going to crush their souls as it relates to the extremism that they're trying to unleash on the American people.
5: Freedom is back in style. Welcome to the revolution. Yeah,

0: The National Weather Service in Des Moines has issued a tornado warning for northwestern Decatur County in south-central Iowa, southeastern Union County in south-central Iowa, northeastern Ringgold County in south-central Iowa, southwestern Clark County in south-central Iowa, until 7:45 p.m. At 7:05 p.m., a confirmed tornado was located over Mount Air, moving northeast at 40 miles per hour. Expected hazards included a damaging tornado and quarter-size hail. A tornado has been confirmed by emergency management. The following impacts are expected. Flying debris will be dangerous to those caught without shelter. Mobile homes will be damaged or destroyed. Damage to roofs, windows, and vehicles will occur. Tree damage is likely. The tornado will be near Elson and Beacons Field around 7:15 p.m. Sun Valley Lake around 7:20 p.m. Grand River around 7:25 p.m. Other locations impacted by this tornadic thunderstorm include Grand River, Mount Air Municipal Airport, Elston, Tingley, Beacons Field, and Kellerman. This includes Interstate 35 between mile markers 15 and 18. To repeat, a tornado is on the ground. Take cover now. Move to a basement or an interior room on the lowest floor of a sturdy building. Avoid windows. If you are outdoors, in a mobile home, or in a vehicle, move to the closest substantial shelter and protect yourself from flying debris. Repeating, a tornado warning has been issued until 7:45 p.m. for the following counties.
1: World was so interested in my story, and I'm like, why are you interested in my story? My story is nothing compared to yours. But he was there. I know he stayed a little bit longer to do business deals, and I think that the great appeal of President Trump is that he's showing other countries that there's another way, you know, besides being at everybody's throat. And, you know, anybody that would conclude this is a, I think it was fake news, he had the least consequential summit in history. No, it wasn't a pre-planned summit. A lot of times these things are orchestrated down to the T. That there were two modern examples, well, one fairly modern, where that's not the case. One is every meeting with President Trump is unpredictable. Another is Reagan walking away from the table at Reykjavik. That was a big moment. But in this particular case, so, you know, as the president has described, President Xi, to me, many, many times, he's very buttoned up. He doesn't believe in pleasantries, for, you know, it's very formal. Here's the agenda. We are sticking to the agenda. And that's it. At the start of the bilats, right after that ceremony, welcoming the president, not the one at the airport, the one when they were first meeting at the Great Hall of the People, I know that in that room next door or nearby were all of these top CEOs. For example, the head of NVIDIA, Mr. Wang, Elon Musk was there, and Tim Cook was there. All the heads of pretty much every big Fortune 500 company in America, banks, credit cards, you name it, they were all there. Automobiles, they were all there. And the president said, well, like, we've got some of the best and brightest Americans here. Why don't we invite them in? And that was not part of the agenda. That is the unpredictability that is Donald Trump. And I think President Xi was surprised by that. And they all came in and they all had a chance to speak, which I found extraordinarily impressive, because it does give your top geopolitical foe another way to look at you and look at, you know, opportunity and the president's willingness, of course, to put tariffs in place, et cetera, et cetera. So, anyway, it was interesting. Then when I interviewed the president, I realized something in the middle of the interview is that the president was being somewhat obscure in terms of giving the specifics. He didn't want to. And I think it was very strategic. Like, if you watch him in these gaggles at the White House, people will ask him, what is your plan for Iran? What is your, he'll say, I'm not telling you, you know, why would I telegraph that? But I've known President Trump for 30 years, and I can tell you the guy I know was as happy as I've ever seen him. And had things not gone well, or they weren't consequential, fake news, CNN, that would not be the mood of the president. And Anyways, and look, then they started giving me nuggets. Linda, you played the interview, I know, on the radio program, and we ran it on TV. You know, that the President Xi offering to help broker a deal with Iran during these high-stakes talks. That China promised not to provide military equipment to Iran. I'm a trust but verify guy. The president has no illusions that they're not our top geopolitical foe. However, there are ways to build trust and, yes, of course, to verify. One area, the White House was very clear in sending a message. We know you're spying on us. President Trump has said it. We spy on them. They spy on us. He said it many times. Is before I can get back on Air Force One for the long trip home. And I mean, it was a long trip. But before that happened, everybody, like we have what's called a burner phone. I'm sure most of you have heard the term before, but my phone was not with me on that trip. And I just had a phone, temporary phone. Linda did have the number, and they're probably spying on Linda. So, by the way, are you done with all your warnings and admonitions about me putting on bathing suits, taking showers? Did you have a lot of fun?
2: I still think that was valid. I mean, after talking to Gordon, I mean, and, you know, I think it was a valid recommendation.
1: Okay. All right. And Gordon Chang will join us later. And that was his recommendation. So, and Linda's great idea was we'll just put on a bathing suit.
2: And I, put on a bathing so suit in the dark. That's what I said.
1: In the dark.
2: Leave that part out. Because if you leave with the lights on and the mystery's
1: and
2: over.
1: And you've never heard of night vision surveillance.
2: It's still going to be difficult. That's my whole point. You know, it's dark. You know,
1: it's not difficult because I have it at my house. I have the latest, greatest. It's called Simply Safe Home Security. You can get
2: that's for outside, not inside.
1: You know, it's for inside and outside. Are you kidding? If you ever get into my house, I want to know.
2: Listen, I'm just trying to help a brother out. You know, you're in a tough spot. We had to think of something. So I thought, you know what? Five bathing suits, 5 days, you go.
1: I was not in a tough spot. I didn't care. I don't care.
2: You just didn't shower. I get it.
1: No, I showered every day. I hate to disappoint you. But anyway, then now the date has been set that apparently the President Xi will come to the White House. Actually, in fairly short order, I think the schedule. Yeah, look, it was in the New York Post. September 24th is the date. The president says he looks forward to it. There was a great piece on by Victor Davis Hanson how President Trump had all the cards going into this, and I tend to agree with him. And nobody really can give you an accurate take on what the state of their economy is. But by all indicators, it's not been great, and they are struggling. Their population growth has disintegrated, which I think is a bad idea on their part. They did this overbuild, and it was once a 60 Minutes piece on it. It actually shocked me about how they were building out in the more obscure parts of China, but nobody lives there. They built all these, like, I can't even tell you how many apartment complexes that they built that nobody lives in. And it's one neighborhood after another neighbor, after another neighborhood, after another one. But anyway, during the trip, the White House took extra precautions as it relates to hacking. For example, I had a badge. I had a pin. I had my phone. All of it, before you can get on Air Force One, had to be handed over. And I didn't have my number. Well, that's telling the Chinese, yeah, we know you're spying. Now, do I think that we probably tried to spy on them while we were there? Absolutely. I would be shocked if we didn't. President Trump told reporters that releasing this political prisoner, Jimmy Lai, is a tough one for President Xi, but they did broach it. You know, I'll give you a quick irony in all of this. How much, Linda, did you hear about or read about Taiwan in terms of the discussions and the tensions involving and how adamant the communist Chinese were? How much did you read in here?
2: I would say a fair amount.
1: Okay. So talking to sources in the room, this is during the bilat with their big crowd and President Trump's big crowd. Again, he surprised them by inviting all those CEOs into the room before the meeting starts. They all spoke, and apparently that was spectacular. It ended up being a incredible move by the president. And with all of that talk, I was told by multiple sources the conversation, and the only one that really said anything about it was Secretary of State Rubio, who said it publicly. He said they state their position, we state ours. It's the same position. It never changes. And it took up about 2 minutes of the entire meeting. But if you listen to the fake news media, they will give you a totally different take on that. Is this not true? I think the information that President Trump gave me in my interview was that, well, first of all, that they agreed to make purchases, agricultural products, particularly soybeans, and our farmers are going to be very happy. He talked about how the last time they signed like 36 deal. This time he says it's much bigger than that. But again, he didn't give us all of the details. He told me in my interview that they agreed to buy 200 Boeing aircraft. Boeing's ask, by the way, was 150. You know, that was like on their high end. The president confirmed, you know, that it could potentially rise to 750 planes. And he responded, the president of China, President Xi, responded positively to his suggestion that Beijing purchase oil and liquefied natural gas from the U.S. And China is the largest purchaser of Iran-sanctioned crude oil. I mean, that would be amazing. He said, we're going to start sending Chinese ships to Texas, Louisiana, Alaska. And that was another thing he told me that they had agreed to. Like, in other words, the president didn't come on in the interview, which, you know, immediately stating we did this, this, and this. But then did you notice, Linda, as that interview went on, he was dropping one nugget after another nugget after another nugget after another nugget. Now, there were very few people that actually picked up on the, I'll tell you who picked up on it the best in terms of writing was the Epoch Times and their analysis of all of this. They really paid attention. We're going to start sending these ships to Texas, Louisiana, last. They picked up on all of that, the Boeing jets. They picked up all of that, the comments about farmers. They picked up on all of that, the issue of aligning on Iran and President Xi agreeing during their discussions that Tehran must reopen the Strait of Hormuz and offering to help bring an end to this conflict. President Trump said, I didn't ask him to put pressure on Iran. I don't need favors, he said. I think automatically he'd like to see it opened up. That was an area of agreement. He's agreed not to give military equipment to Iran. That's a big statement. That is a big statement. At the same time, he said that they buy a lot of their oil there. They'd like to keep doing that, I'm sure, because of proximity issues and the low price and discounted price that they've gotten. No change on the Taiwan policy, as I mentioned. So, I mean, all in all, you have to be a real idiot, you know, not to watch the pomp and circumstance, the celebration. They pulled out all of the stops to welcome the president, both when Air Force One landed, when they first met at the Great Hall of the People, et cetera, et cetera. And how do you think it would have looked if I came down, you know, the same stairways that the president came down? I might have been in trouble for that. What do you think?
2: Why? I thought it'd be so cool.
1: I thought it would be cool, too. Kidding. Long story. Long backstory. Remind me later to tell you.
2: Mm-hmm.
1: What is a mm-hmm? Why do I get an mm-hmm?
2: I have a feeling I know what that backstory is. I think I know what that backstory is. But I think it would have been cool if you came down.
1: All right. Listen, I will tell you, it is sad to watch the people of Israel. I mean, they're now back in conflict with Hezbollah and Lebanon, and they've been eviscerating their top leadership again. I mean, what the Israelis are able to do intelligence-wise, militarily, will be studied for the next 200 years, the same with what America is able to do. But families are in shelters. The sirens sound constantly. They are being targeted, heavily populated areas, cities like Tel Aviv, with these massive cluster bombs. It's awful. And thank God, they're with the need for humanitarian assistance as big as it is, thank God there are people like the International Fellowship of Christians and Jews. They're on the ground. They are offering all of that humanitarian assistance. That means food and water, and many people are displaced. They need shelter. They need clothing. Don't forget they have their mobile medical clinics for the elderly that can't get out of their homes. Whatever you can do as Israel fights for its very survival to help the people of Israel that are suffering, please help the IFCJ. They have a website. It's PrayIFCJ.org. PrayIFCJ.org as you stand with Israel as they fight for their very survival.
3: Whether in times of conflict or peace, we keep our law enforcement and military personnel in our prayers. And we ask you, the members of Hannity Nation, to do the same. God bless them. Sean Hannity.
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0: right, as we continue, 800-941-SHAWN, if you want to be a part of the program. I'm just telling you, and I have no insider information when I say this, time is running out. I think the president's patience is running out. I predicted we get to this moment. I just feel it. I sense it. I've known him too long. And I think the patience of the American people. The president has tried, bent over backwards, understanding that they have a leadership void and a struggle for power. I mean, it was really interesting to watch the Iranian president acknowledging all the harm suffered because of the U.S. and Israel's attacks and urging officials, meaning the more hardliners in Iran, to face reality, meaning that you're not getting it. He's going to wipe you out, and it's going to happen. And then, you know, for Iran to present a new 14-point plan, but yet they didn't mention nuclear weapons. The White House immediately rejected it, says, nope, sorry, it is insufficient, warns the U.S. will, you know, resume negotiations now through bombs. Rick Scott, senator of the Free State of Florida, my senator says it's time to bomb the daylights out of them. The president now is kind of, I don't know how much more patience he will have. I don't see that it's possible for him to have a lot more. We'll get to more of this on the other side, straight ahead.
1: I need to be healthy every day to survive it and go through the next chemo round and the next chemo round. So it's important that work was part of that, to keep my mind busy for 8-9 hours. And then I had to go back and face the reality. I had a goal, and the goal was to survive.
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17: 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No? Now try your basement. There's a pair of overalls that overall you're not so into anymore. 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

0: Ladies and gentlemen, we'd like to take a second to hear the immortal Bob Grant's thoughts about the world today.
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2: It is sick. It is getting sicker. It's nuts out there. And almost half the country is nuts, but, you know, we'll have to defeat them come November. Make sure you make a mental note in your heart, your mind, your soul that this is the most important midterm election in your lifetime, because the radicals want to get in charge and there are no moderate Democrats with the exception of John Fetterman. I can't think of another one. Born on America's darkest day, 9/11/01, the Tunnel to Towers Foundation, they have been helping American heroes ever since. And that means heroes like Detective Victor Vargas. Now, Victor, he dedicated his life to service. He was a U.S. Air Force veteran, later became a detective in New York City. After the 9/11 attacks, he joined the search and recovery efforts at Ground Zero, another selfless, courageous act, sadly, that would later cost him his life. It is now the 25th anniversary year of 9/11. We see the toll that day is taking on heroes and their families. Now, Victor fought pancreatic cancer with courage. Sadly, he left behind his loving wife, their four children. And because of your generosity and support of the Tunnel to Towers Foundation, they were able to honor Victor and pay off the Vargas family mortgage. Now, there are so many other heroes' families like the Vargas family that need our help. And that brings them, you know, security like they've never had, and hope that they never had. And it is worth so much to them. The least we can do, it's our way to say thank you to America's heroes. Anyway, please, you know, you can donate a car, you can donate land, you can donate $11 a month and commit to that. You know, give up two Starbucks a month, and you're good to go. Anyway, whatever you can donate, please do so. Go to their website, the letter T, the number two, the letter T, .org today. This just in, this just breaking. Doesn't surprise me at all. Linda, what was I saying before the break? I was saying I can just tell the president's patience is running out. This is it. And when the Iranians sent back a 14-point plan, now they were negotiating against themselves here. They sent the last proposal. President Trump rejected it outright, didn't even want to read it because it didn't have nuclear weapons in there. They sent another one, and it was ridiculous in as much as it didn't even involve nuclear anything. And that has been the president's refrain ever since this began. But the president, you know, to his credit, he's been saying, means it, that he would rather not finish them off, which would impact the entire country, and that means 90 plus million people. And anyway, so the White House said their peace proposal is insufficient and said bombs will be the next way we resume negotiations. The president just put up on Truth Social the following: I have been asked by the Emir of Qatar, if you prefer, the Crown Prince of Saudi Arabia, MBS, the president of the UAE. Now, that's interesting to me because the Iranians have been targeting the UAE more than anyone else in their infrastructure to hold off on our planned military attack of the Islamic Republic of Iran, which was scheduled for tomorrow, and that serious negotiations are now taking place, and that, in their opinion, as great leaders and allies, a deal will be made which will be very acceptable to the U.S. as well as the country.

military that we will not be doing the scheduled attack tomorrow, but have further instructed them to be prepared to go forward with a full, large-scale assault of Iran on a moment's notice in the event that an acceptable deal is not reached. Thank you for your attention to this.

0: the National Weather Service in Des Moines has issued a tornado warning for southeastern Polk County in central Iowa, northwestern Marion County in south-central Iowa, southwestern Jasper County in central Iowa, northern Warren County in south-central Iowa, until 8:30 p.m. At 7:39 p.m., a severe thunderstorm capable of producing a tornado was located over Spring Hill, or near Indianola, moving east at 50 miles per hour. Hazard, tornado. This is a radar-indicated threat. The following impacts are expected. Flying debris will be dangerous to those caught without shelter. Mobile homes will be damaged or destroyed. Damage to roofs, windows, and vehicles will occur. Tree damage is likely. This dangerous storm will be near Carlisle and Hartford around 7:45 p.m. Runnels around 7:50 p.m. Swan around 7:55 p.m. Monroe around 8:05 p.m. Other locations impacted by this tornadic thunderstorm include Prairie City Coon Airport, Spring Hill, Swan, Hartford, Runnels, Ackworth, and Elk Rock State Park. This includes Interstate 80 near mile marker 157. Take cover now. Move to a basement or an interior room on the lowest floor of a sturdy building. Avoid windows. If you are outdoors, in a mobile home, or in a vehicle, move to the closest substantial shelter and protect yourself from flying debris. Repeating, a tornado warning has been issued until 8:30 p.m. for the following counties, in Iowa, Jasper.
1: The old regime and their radical ideology, their death cult, and those that are being far more pragmatic, like the president, admitting that they have suffered harm and urging fellow officials to face reality. I can tell you what I interpret this to mean. That behind the scenes, they've been told by their neighbors that you're about to get hammered like never before. This, whatever happens in this case, I will predict with a pretty high degree of certainty, is going to be more brutal than what they saw in Epic Fury and Midnight Hammer. That's how serious I think the president is here. Now, they don't have a Navy. They don't have the ability to deliver the weapons as they once did. The 84 ships are at the bottom. Their entire Navy, about 150 ships, are at the bottom of the sea. You know, the blockade has been enormous.
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3: I'm Dave Bull in the WHO Radio Newsroom. As you just heard, the National Weather Service has issued a tornado warning for much of central Iowa, including the Des Moines Metro. Here we have a tornado watch in effect now for southeastern Polk County in central Iowa, northwestern Marion County, south central Iowa, southwestern Jasper County in central Iowa, and northern Warren County in south central Iowa. That warning is in effect until 8:30. At 7:39, a severe thunderstorm capable of producing a tornado was located over Spring Hill, that's near Indianola, moving east at 50 miles per hour. And the National Weather Service says flying debris is possible and will be dangerous to those caught without shelter. This is a storm system that started developing earlier this afternoon in southeastern Nebraska, the southwestern part of the state of Iowa, and has been moving northeast since that time, now making its way into the central Iowa area. Once again, a tornado warning in effect until 8:30 for southeastern Polk County in central Iowa, northwestern Marion County in south central Iowa, southwestern Jasper County in central Iowa, and northern

0: Warren County in South Central Iowa. We are going to continue monitoring this storm and bringing you updates as they come in on News Radio 1040 WHO. 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
1: Carrying out and plotting nearly 20 attacks across Europe and Canada, plans to blow up a Jewish synagogue in New York City and punish Americans and Jewish Americans over the Iranian war. This guy's an accused commander in the terrorist organization. Now, how did all these people get here? I've been saying, you know, this is the legacy of Joe Biden, and the legacy is not a good one. Known terror.
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12: Smile, buddy.
11: Come on, smile. Oh, honey, he's still not smiling.
12: Maybe he's not a smiler.
11: Yeah, maybe he's just not a happy baby.
12: Maybe he's just being a boy. You know how boys are.
11: Or maybe he's teething. Oh, poor baby, I think his gums hurt.
12: Maybe he's just tired.
11: Or maybe his tummy hurts. 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
12: Maybe he's not ticklish.
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12: 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Maybe it's a phase. Maybe he just doesn't like smiling.
11: Maybe he has autism, and we can definitely do something to help.
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0: This is Dave Bohl in the WHO Radio Newsroom. We are going to join Channel 5, We Are Iowa's coverage of this severe weather system as it moves through. Once again, that tornado warning in effect until 8:30. We are joining Channel 5 severe weather coverage already in progress.
15: Up on screen for you, what I'm going to do is briefly, I'm going to route in kind of a different look into your input here so we can get a sense on where that velocity is, nice and big as we can up on screen. So we'll continue to watch that for you. Coming up on to 750, and you see the update, north of Carlisle, east of Avon is where we're seeing the worst of the conditions at the moment. As it pertains to the wind with this and kind of the area to watch for maybe a bit of a tornadic circulation. I believe this is starting to get on the northern edge of that warning. It is. It lasts until 8:30 as well. One interesting aspect I just saw on the velocity picture, and I'll go back to it, was actually a bit of a scatter spike in here. Right there. Coming out. So maybe some hail tucked away in there. Logan, I'm not seeing a huge signal for hail, but there appears there may be some small hail running over the Des Moines Metro at this point.
16: Yeah.
15: And I picked up quick there, didn't it?
16: I agree. Yeah, that just came through. They actually did extend that tornado watch, Chris, into Polk County, heading into also Jasper, Marion, Poweshiek, Marshall, and Tama County. So we're starting to see an expansion of that tornado watch now. This is still until 10 p.m. Now, originally, we just did have mostly west of I-35 and south of I-80, but we're starting to see this now getting extended into central Iowa, which does include Polk County in the Des Moines metro area. So Storm Prediction Center, National Weather, starting to see that tornado threat really start to push up potentially up into central Iowa there, Chris.
15: Okay, I'm going to refresh our camera here just briefly. And take you back to my max as well. Some small hail, some gusty wind in there, and that camera shaking a considerable amount within. Let's check out the latest of the velocity data. Kind of two areas I would watch on this cell, north of Carlisle up through Altoona. And I'll go ahead and just put my arrow on it. I know it's small down there in the corner as we watch this camera bounce and shake around a little bit. That's got to be a significant wind to get it to be moving that much. Looking at US 65 there at mile marker 75, shaking out there. But north of Carlisle towards Altoona, that's would be kind of the best opportunity to see a tornado come to fruition. This is a radar-indicated tornado warning, and I'm not quite seeing the signal that something is viable at the surface. Right now, let's go back down into Ringgold County, south of Mount Air. I will come up full screen for you. We're getting that hook coming into the southern part of the county. This tornado warning goes until 8 o'clock, so 8 more minutes. And let's take a look at that velocity signal. This is probably the best rotational signal that we've seen in some time here on the radar picture, starting to come across the border. This would be Highway 169, just south of that, between west of County Highway P-38 and where P-32 meets 169 to the east of there. That's about where that threat would be. Just showing the rotational component here up on the screen. There it is, that darker blue moving into view. So we're back down to the south with some additional threats. You do see kind of the blues pulsing up here. And why we don't call this tornado detection is because we're looking at shearing, and that quite literally means the the two directions are going directly across each other right there, but you still need it to pinpoint a little bit. This would definitely be some areas to watch for that to happen, as you see here, just off Pleasant Hill and north of Carlisle. You see where there's a little bit of a hook coming into view here. That'd be an area to watch. And then south of Pleasant Hill here. Fortunately, on the inbound side of things, we're not seeing that strong surge. And what we do have is kind of that rush of air and wind kind of pushing out ahead just a little bit. And sometimes that can help cut off that updraft going in. So right at that kidney bean there, and then again, east of Pleasant Hill. We'll wait for the new data on the velocity side of things. But if we're going to see a tornadic circulation, that's where it's going to be. If you're still hearing sirens in these areas, inside the red shading, you need to continue to seek shelter for a possible tornado there at this point. Logan?
16: Yeah, I was taking a look at some of the gusts there. I'm not sure what you said last time, but they had up to 56 miles an hour over in Des Moines. Looks like it's down to 54 right now. We're still seeing some places could have some strong gusts, 24 miles an hour, 24 over in Norwalk, and then 15 over in Indianola. But something that's starting to look pretty interesting, starting to see a little kink down there in Missouri and Iowa there, not just south of Mount Air. That little kink right there, that's where that rotation that Chris was showing earlier, just about Highway 169. Now I'll bring up our storm relative velocity. And taking a look there, we do see some of that rotation with that couplet, that red and that green. So that rotation that's building up associated with that couplet there. So that's a place we're taking a look into now with that tornado warning that's still in effect until, let me bring that right back up. It looks to be past about 8 o'clock. Let me get that tornado warning back up on here quick until 8 p.m. So it's something we're looking at right here. This one has 5 minutes left. So we'll see what the National Weather Service thinks with that rotation if they decide to put another one down or extend it maybe there. Chris?
15: Okay, Logan, I'm getting words that there's still some sirens sounding out towards the west and southwest side of the metro. Specifically, I'm hearing from Norwalk. You are safe. That threat is more to the east. Unfortunately, that's just the way the sirens sound in Polk County. They're all kind of looped together in certain zones. And unfortunately, it can give a little bit of a false sounding in some of those instances. So I'm here to tell you, only if you are in the red shading here, you need to seek shelter. Probably the best signal we've seen right in this little bit of a kidney bean right here near Adelphi, of maybe something trying to come to fruition. And we'll get the next scan coming in here, and we're seeing just a little bit more of a perky return showing up as that little area hooks around. So that's going to be northeast of Carlisle towards Delphi, getting it out into extreme southeastern Polk County at the moment. And just like that, I get the next return or scan in just off screen, and it is less significant. I would actually say you watch closer up to Altoona. So there's going to be a couple of little key areas to watch in here along this front edge. We have this one over southeastern Polk County highlighted at the moment, but there's some shearing effect going on further up to the north, say closer to Altoona at the moment. And I'll go ahead and show that to you. You move out to the southeast side of town. Right here, there's that little notch where it turns northeasterly. That brightness coming into view, that's where we definitely would watch. Logan, I need you to take it away here for a second while I'll dial up a camera.
16: Yeah, I was taking a look here at some of that rainfall because parts of southern Iowa have seen a lot of rainfall over the past couple days. We're starting to see radar estimated rainfall over in Taylor County really start to build up, getting into possibly 2 inches down there again. So some flooding. We do have that flood watch in effect. So potentially some areas could start seeing some flooding. But a lot of areas, especially for southwestern Iowa, heading along Highway 34, could see up to an inch, but mostly probably around half an inch for rainfall. That's estimated so far in the area. And we'll take this up just a little bit into Des Moines, over into Des Moines Metro. It was a lot of a heavy rainfall there. So that little short burst of rain could have gotten an inch in some places, but probably half an inch of a lot of that fast rain coming through across the area. I'll take a look back here to see if there's any more something said by the National Weather Service or anything here. Looks like a delayed report. There was a pea-sized hail in Urbandale at about 7:48 p.m. So we started to see up north in that Des Moines area some potential for some pea-sized hail that came through earlier. And looks like, Chris, you have some cameras brought up there.
15: Yeah, this is going to be in Altoona, First Avenue at I-80. Anytime you see flashers, you know it's heavy rain coming in. This would be raindrops. To me, I'm not seeing hail, although it kind of looks, you know, like something a little larger. That's just the camera doing some distorting there. We move a little bit further to the east. This is 80th Avenue. It looks like we're solidly into the rain there. Maybe even some of that gusty wind heading back towards these folks as they drive away, as you contrast that with the headlights. Moving through that semi-driving, very, very slow at the moment, with this one as it does move through. But certainly watching that area over near Altoona, I will zoom in nice and big so you can kind of see that area I'm watching. This is why I have these cameras up, to see, if we can spot anything, you know, that would suggest a very strong wind. So we'll be seeing,

0: a little bit slower against the semi. We'll go just a little bit east here and see if we can get a sense on what's happening. It looks like that heaviest rain just starting to get to this camera location at the moment. So continuing to monitor the situation, there is officially a tornado warning and a severe thunderstorm warning across parts of Polk, Warren, Jasper, and getting into Marion counties, with that tornado warning being on the southern side of the whole evolution of this little Boeing segment. I do continue to say that the wind appears to be a little bit more of a localized influence. We did receive a report of 54 miles per hour at the Des Moines International Airport, and then EC20 at the 5 and I-35 Southwest connector, 43 in Ankeny, 28 up in Ames. So over the airfield, we certainly had a stronger little bit of wind move through. And I find this little notch out there east of Altoona to be the most interesting at the moment, even though that is officially outside of the tornado warning. All ahead of this line, I want you to continue to be mindful of the situation that is incoming. Logan, how fast is this storm moving?
1: Yeah, let me check here again. I believe it was 50 miles an hour, bring it back up 45 now, moving northeast.
0: There, okay, Chris. I'm just going to track the leading edge here as it sits to that shearing effect on the line. Moving to the north and east, I'm going to have to reposition this one, moving too fast for the zoom level for me. As it sits, moving to the north and east at about 45 miles per hour, these would be communities next in line to see this. Bondurant, Colfax, and Metz through the next 20 minutes. Newton, by 8:30, will be getting closer to you. As we move towards the bottom of the hour, Kellogg shortly after at 8:40, and then we get into Gilman and Grinnell closer to 8:52 and 8:54. Logan?
1: Yeah, they did just take out Warren and Marion County for that tornado warning. So down there, you can come out of your safe spots down in, if you are in the northern parts of Warren, so near Hartford, Carlisle, Swan, and then parts of Marion County as well, getting into Monroe and some places around there as well. That has gone, it has gotten out of the tornado warning as it's moved a little bit more northward, now overlapping with that severe thunderstorm warning. And also places behind that severe thunderstorm warning have been canceled out too, over in Waukee, Clive, Norwalk, heading into West Des Moines. That has been taken out of that severe thunderstorm warning. That is now mainly in Saylor and moving now more into Polk County and also into Jasper as well there. Chris?
0: Okay, Logan, we just got the latest velocity scan up on the screen. Here, I'll get it up for you. There's kind of three key areas to watch, and one is within the bounds of that tornado warning on Highway 163 west of Prairie City, around Mitchellville, and then we look north of Bondurant, too. And these would be kind of the key areas to watch if we're going to see something spinning up. That is where it would ultimately end up being at this point. I think we just have these little notches that now we're going to be concerned with, and some reports of some stronger wind, especially across South Metro. Some of this is trying to be able to be surface-based, and we need that to be a tornadic circulation. I'm going to pull up the shear detection here, and there's all sorts of little areas. It doesn't necessarily mean that it's pinpointed, but this is kind of the areas we're watching where we have the opposing winds going right past each other. So those three areas are definitely hottest on the list. You can kind of see those bullseyes, if you will, right here, and then up into here. Those are those key areas that I made mention
2: of. I'm Dave Bull in the WHO Radio Newsroom. Once again, we're monitoring Channel 5. We are Iowa's news coverage of this severe weather system as it moves across the Des Moines Metro. We do still have a tornado warning in effect for the for Polk County and Jasper County until 8:30. That includes the Des Moines Metro. That warning's been canceled for Marion and Warren counties. The severe thunderstorm warning also continuing for Jasper and Polk County until 8:30. Once again, we are following We Are Iowa's severe weather coverage here on News Radio 1040 WHO. That coverage already in progress.
1: There, Chris.
0: Okay, I'm going to come back to the velocity picture. And what I'm going to do is actually you back it up. I want to see, show you how the winds have certainly intensified. I mentioned we're on the west side. I had 9 miles per hour. Well, that matched the velocity signal. This is certainly strengthened as this one passed over downtown in the south side.
1: We're still on me quick, just okay. To let you know.
0: All right, there we go. Got you back up. Thank you, Logan. So this is velocity as a 742. As it moved through here on the west side, we had 9 miles per hour. So coming in, you can see the strengthening. Watch the red turning into pink as it radiates to the north and to the east. North of Bondurant is the biggest signal right now. Now, keep in mind, we are sampling at a little bit of a higher rate. We're sampling at 73 miles per hour. And we haven't heard of any significant wind gusts along the east side.
3: The revolution.
4: Yeah, we're coming to your city.
0: Ankeny was the strongest wind gust we had there at Ankeny Regional Airport as that one punched through. Why don't we go ahead and go back to some of the traffic cameras. Let me pull those up. And we'll make our way eastward here. That one is a static image. We need to keep going a couple. Camera is down. All right, here. We'll get I-80 at mile marker 149. Some significant rain coming through as this one moves closer and beyond the Mitchellville area. I'm trying to get a sense of, if we watch some trees, how much they're shaking. I don't know if you can see my cursor on the screen here, but you can see those branches swaying in the breeze considerably. And then we're getting to mile marker 152. Let's go ahead and play that. So this is kind of out ahead of that main line. This is going to be closing in here very shortly. I think the way it's looking at it, up Highway 330 from Bondurant is where I think the strongest wind is at the moment. And I'll just go ahead and bring my camera back up onto view here. Okay, or bring my Max back up onto view. North of Bondurant, northeast of Bondurant, I believe, is where we have that strongest wind at the moment. And you can see the brightening. This is as it pertains to how the storm is moving. So it takes into account the storm movement, all that very bright area. Right in that kink, that's where something can get a little hairy sometimes as it pertains to a tornadic circulation. Now, there's no tornado warning in this area at the moment. But we'll be watching this bowing segment now as it moves out and advances forward with time. Logan?
1: Yeah, and just in case you're joining now, we did see an extension of that tornado watch heading into Polk, getting into Jasper, Powashik, Tama, and Marshall County. Starting to see that extension move more into central Iowa. This is still going to be until 10 p.m. Monday, but we started originally with these southwestern counties here, but we're now seeing that extension move its way in as time progresses there. Chris?
0: Logan, a newly issued severe thunderstorm warning. This is going to be out ahead of the northern edge of that line where I told you that that strongest wind signal is showing up in the mid-levels and low levels of this storm. This is going to go until 9 o'clock. Jasper, portions of Story up into Marshall County included on this, and technically Polk County as well, but that's kind of a continuance of the existing warning that we have in play. This is going to be for wind speed to, 60 miles per hour as it sits right here. So this warning, this particular segment of the storm is moving to the northeast at 45 miles per hour. And if that wind that we sampled aloft is still reaching the ground, this is who's going to be next in line to see it. Colfax at 812, so shortly here. Baxter at 823. Melbourne at 831. Laurel by 840. Marshalltown at 847. LeGrand at 853. And Toledo out beyond the scope of this one by 907. So this storm has certainly perked up here, getting a push forward with the wind. Clear, distinct rear inflow notch. I'll actually take the warnings off the screen so you can see this. And this can help accelerate these stronger winds out and create the bowing segment. So what I'll do here is I'll highlight that rear inflow. You can see the lowering of the returns, the greens kind of going through that segment. And then, excuse me, here's the bow. So you think of a bow and arrow, right? You're going to shoot the bow and arrow through. And it helps accelerate and punch that wind forward. I'll back it up a half hour. Okay, and you see we just didn't have that pronounced bow as much, that rear inflow. We go back and further 30 minutes, and it certainly has accelerated its way through this zone. So let me clear those off the screen. And as we continue back to pull forward to current time, that segment has bowed out a little bit. Same goes for that portion in Warren County, too, but we haven't seen significant reports, or we certainly don't have quite as strong of a wind signal up there overhead into Warren County. So that's why we don't currently have a warning in place. 5 miles per hour, that would be northwest of Indianola, is the strongest wind gust at the moment. And just parsing over those latest wind gusts, we did have a 38 up at the Iowa State University campus, 24 at Ames Municipal. Boone checking in at 28. So the northern section of this line, you get outside the scope of the warning box, it's not near as intense. Approaching Mingo, if there's going to be anything spin up on us, that's where it'd be, right where this signal turns back north right there. And we'll go into the velocity picture here. And that's where we're seeing the brightest, the strongest of the wind, and that shearing effect that's coming into view. Over to shear detection now, and you can see that's still one of those bullseye areas to watch. All really along that front edge of the bow, that's kind of a signal where the winds are opposing direction. We're watching for those little notches up in there. West of Prairie City is one. I believe that is within the scope of the tornado warning at present. So a lot of things we got to keep an eye on right now, Logan.
1: Yeah, I'm just reading with the National Weather Service. They're saying they're planning on extending the severe thunderstorm warning further into Jasper, Marshall, and Story counties for strong wind concerns. They also continue monitoring the mesovortices on the lead edge of these storms closely, like you were talking about there, Chris. So we could start seeing an expansion more north with that severe severe thunderstorm warning that we're seeing right up here. Could see it push a little bit more up into that way there, Chris.
0: All right, sir. Thank you very much. This tornado warning until 8:30, and is basically little notch out tracking at this point. There's been no confirmation of anything down to the ground, and we're watching those little hooks. We have a favorable environment over the southern half of Iowa, I'd say, as it pertained to the way the setup looked for today. But we're still kind of in a highly sheared environment. And I'm going to check out the significant tornado parameter. And still we have that little section all along this line to watch for, from Des Moines stretching all the way back down towards Mount Air. And we just went through a long duration down there towards Ringgold County. No current tornado warnings down in that area, but still there's a lot of little turbulent rotations that bear watching. As we go deeper into the overnight, we start to stabilize the atmosphere just a little bit more, so it will make it harder overall to punch this activity down to the ground. I think our tornado risk kind of encapsulates that. You see, as we move east, the threat level goes down, kind of right where, you know, I'm overlaying on the screen here. So that tornado watch has been extended, but as we go deeper through time, the tendency is going to have the storms stabilize, and that threat level actually gets a little bit lower as we continue to punch things to the east. Now, this is a whole longer line with some heavy rain that stretches through Warren County, down through Clark County, and eventually back into Ringgold County once again. Looks like the strongest winds, and that's based on recent reports and also the velocity signatures, checking in there right as we get into northwest Jasper County. That's the latest that we have from that, and you can definitely see those strong pinks there. That's where we have the strongest winds.
1: Yeah, and I was taking a look here. They did take out some of the places with that severe thunderstorm warning over in Altoona, Sailor, Pleasant Hill. So you're starting to see the back end of that storm there. It looks like they took out a majority of that tornado warning there. Now just going to be in for Jasper County. That's still going to be in effect until 8:30. So about 15 more minutes left on this tornado warning across this area. But they're starting to take out some of those areas on the back end, especially in the Des Moines metro area. And more staying high east of I-35 with those severe thunderstorm warnings and tornado warnings as well. Just starting to see just some heavier rain down in Indianola going through Highway 65. We'll take a quick look at the rain rates across these. some heavy pouring rains down. We're seeing a pretty good mixture of about 4 to 5 inches. I'll click on some places here. So some heavy rain could cause some flooding in some urban areas with about 4 to 5 inches of rain per hour. So some heavy rainfalls coming down with these as well. We're starting to see taken out some of those severe thunderstorm warnings and that tornado warning over in Polk County there. Chris?
0: Okay, Logan, and on my screen, I have highlighted from Prairie City to Norwalk, 24 miles. As of 5 minutes ago, I received word that sirens were sounding in Norwalk. That is in response to that tornado warning. Initially, it was down into northern Warren County, but the way the sirens work across the Des Moines Metro, it's large zones. So if you sound one zone, it's a lot of communities that get into it. So right now, the only concern is around Colfax to Prairie City with one of those little small-scale vortices that we're watching, those notch-outs, if you will. And there's even a few more further to the north. And while it's not officially tornado-warned, these are all kind of spots we're watching and looking for. And I get a sense that this tornado warning will not be continued on down the line because we're not warning the other little vortices that are showing up within here. In fact, frankly, I think this one up by Mingo looks a little bit better, and this one is unwarned at the moment. But that's why I wanted to say, if you are hearing the siren sound, the threat right now is purely over Jasper County within this tornado warning. I know it's kind of difficult to see, but within the red lines there, from Colfax to Prairie City and then east to west a little bit. So I know it can be a scary situation sometime, but those sirens mean basically, hey, let's turn on a Local 5, get our Weir Iowa app out, and we can see what's going on, get the information that needs to be added onto those sirens. So it can be kind of a cry wolf scenario once those sirens sound too often and you don't get a threat to come to fruition. And unfortunately, that's just one of the things we have to deal with here. So if those sirens are sounding in Prairie City up through Colfax, even in Metz, I would say that's good. We have that threat that's near you, but back really for the rest of the Des Moines Metro, the threat has passed. Little notches to watch here. There's a whole slew of them. I think that one northeast of Mingo looks to be about the best at this point as far as an area to watch. North of Mingo, I think, is the one that looks the most prominent, Logan.
1: Yeah, I'm just taking a look here. It looks like they might have done something, that tornado warning, but I was just taking a look here down south and some places with some rotation. No tornado warnings.

The National Weather Service in Des Moines has issued a tornado warning for southern Marshall County in central Iowa, northern Jasper County in central Iowa, until 9 p.m. At 8:18 p.m., a severe thunderstorm capable of producing a tornado was located near Mingo, or 12 miles northwest of Newton, moving east at 45 miles per hour. Hazard, tornado. This is a radar-indicated threat. The following impacts are expected. Flying debris will be dangerous to those caught without shelter. Mobile homes will be damaged or destroyed. Damage to roofs, windows, and vehicles will occur. Tree damage is likely. This dangerous storm will be near Baxter around 8:25 p.m. Laurel around 8:35 p.m. Haverhill and Ferguson around 8:40 p.m. Gilman around 8:45 p.m. Other locations impacted by this tornadic thunderstorm include Gilman, Ferguson, Mingo, Laurel, Haverhill, Melbourne, Marshalltown Municipal Airport, and Rhodes. Take cover now. Move to a basement or an interior room on the lowest floor of a sturdy building. Avoid windows. If you are outdoors, in a mobile home, or in a vehicle, move to the closest substantial shelter and protect yourself from flying debris. Repeating, a tornado warning has been issued until 9 p.m. for the following counties, in Iowa, Jasper, and Marshall,

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1: I'm Dave Bohl in the WHO Radio Newsroom. As you just heard, the National Weather Service has issued a tornado warning in effect until 9 o'clock for southern Marshall County in central Iowa and northern Jasper County, also in central Iowa. At 8:18, a severe thunderstorm capable of producing a tornado was located near Mingo. That's about 12 miles northwest of Newton, moving east at 45 miles per hour. That's a radar-indicated rotation. We are continuing to follow this line of storms as it makes its way northeast across the state, currently in the central Iowa area. Once again, a tornado warning in effect for southern Marshall County in central Iowa and northern Jasper County, also in central Iowa. That warning in effect until 9 o'clock. We're going to stick with Channel 5, We Are Iowa's severe weather coverage here on News Radio 1040 WHO, and continue to follow this storm system as it makes its way across the state. We now rejoin Channel 5's severe weather coverage already in progress.
2: Speaking of that, coming back to me, we'll take a look. So this is Mingo, just to the north, and this is getting out towards West 116th Street and North 79th Avenue. That is where that area of circulation would be, and just sampling the wind. If this is reaching the ground, we're talking wind up to 68 miles per hour. Now, I don't think that's quite fully coming all the way to the ground. We haven't seen a lot of strong wind gusts as of late. But if we are going to see a strong wind, that is where it's going to be. So this one's moving basically due northeast, paralleling Highway 330, maybe just a little bit east of that trajectory, heading towards Baxter. There you go with that latest update. So with that, you can kind of see the trajectory that is unfolding here, kind of in that direction. So Baxter, safe place, please. We have a signal of a strong outbound wind in kind of a notch out mesovorticity coming through, mesovortex coming through town here shortly in the next couple of minutes, Logan.
3: Yeah, I was just taking a look at some of the shear detection around that area to start picking up some of that blue there for some shear, some of those winds that are just going against each other just north of Mingo, like Chris is talking about. And then further down south, some lines as well, some picking up some shear down near Pleasantville and around that area too. Just those lines, that's going to be with those winds. We're starting to see a lot of the wind that push through here and starting the strong wind. So that shear, that rotation that could see, just those winds colliding against each other and leading down south all the way to the Missouri-Iowa border. We'll take a look here on our storm relative velocity. Starting to see some notches now, still something to potentially look at, but it's just some little kinks in here that potentially could see some strong updrafts pull through. But yeah, right now, up in Mingo, that is the one I would say to look out for with that tornado warning potentially up there, Chris.
2: All right. As we come back to me, northern Jasper County is where the greatest area of concern is. I'll even say down into Marion County. All across Jasper, there's little areas to monitor. And since we're on that, why don't we pull up our Knoxville SkyTracker 5 and get a look what's going on out there. I'm going to have to reposition this one for you. We'll move this one back to the north. You can see a distinct shelf cloud heading towards Knoxville right now. Lightning illuminating maybe a couple of areas of interest to watch. In fact, one second we're here while I dial up the correct setting. I want to be able to show you what's going on. Okay. And let me bring in. Okay, we'll zoom in. That area we're looking just northwest of town, that would be one of those little notch outs just to the east of Pleasantville. And you can kind of see the lowering up on screen. I know this isn't full screen for you, but I'll go ahead and zoom in just a little bit, just beyond the scope of the Knoxville Raceway. And you can see a little bit of a lowering there. We're a little too close. I'll pull back just a little bit. But those are those areas to watch for maybe something trying to come down to the ground. We're at the time of day where we need lightning to really help us out. And I think just aft that light pole there on the left, the one that's closest to us, you can kind of see where things are lowering down a little bit. That would be that area to watch for this. So that's the bit of circulation that we are watching right there at the moment. Okay, I'm going to come back to me. say, I can't reiterate it enough. If you're hearing the sirens once again in the Des Moines Metro, the threat is well past you. I've just been told the sirens are sounding in Norwalk once again. Tornado warning as well to the north and east, northern Jasper, and southern Marshall County. Logan?
3: Yeah, just taking a look at some of that. That severe thunderstorm warning did just expire for Jasper and Polk County, so I'll bring that back up here. Those places down in Jasper and Polk that has been allowed to expire here just hasn't been up on here yet, updated yet. But this area here, that part is now going to be taken out of that severe thunderstorm warning as it is now going to be expiring. So places now near Colfax along I-80 as well. I'll zoom in some places around that area. Could be seeing, are going to be seeing the severe thunderstorm warning, Bonner at Mitchellville, Elaria, getting into Elkhart, Loring, Farrar, start seeing those severe thunderstorm warning go away and just pushing up more north here. I'm not seeing anything new in the National Weather Service chat. We're starting to see the things that we have been talking about, those little mesovortexes here, just those little kinks is what we're looking at in case anything does pop up there. Chris, and it looks like you have one of our sky trackers on.
2: Yeah, and that's looking up again. You were just about ready to point out some of those couplets coming into view. I'm just going to move the camera a little bit more northbound. As we look over the grandstands on the north side of the Knoxville Raceway, you can see kind of the lowering underside in a couple of pulses. Now, we don't see anything funnel-like. That's certainly what we'd be watching out at this juncture. I still contend that the best couplet, the way it sits right now, is up northeast of Mingo, approaching Baxter. So continue being your safe place in Baxter, please, as you have that couplet nearby or that little bit of mesovortex that's occurring. But as we look off here to the north, excuse me, that accidentally zoomed in. Let me pull it back out just a little bit. You can see the lowering underside, something a little bit more turbulent in the sky, shelf cloud distinct rolling into Knoxville. Sometimes that can be a signal of some stronger wind, but we're finding the strongest winds to be on the north side of this storm. I don't see anything being illuminated by the flashes of lightning that bear watching at this point. So, Logan, I'll let you take it here for a second.
3: Yeah, well, just taking a look down here, down south, they did issue a severe thunderstorm warning down in Missouri with the tornado possible tag. So this is an area I think we're going to get back to looking to potentially again as these storms will look to work their way up, potential for another tornado warning over in Ringgold, Taylor, and Decatur County, potentially coming to the area within the next half hour, next hour, could be issued here soon. But in terms of storm relative velocity, what I'm seeing here, a little bit further away from the radar, but just some potential couplets that could be around here near just southeast of Mount Air, a little red and green there. So some places we are going to be looking at again, but nothing too much in terms of what I am seeing here. National Weather Service hasn't been sending anything out yet in that area. It's just going to be those general notches that we're seeing in the front of those storms there. And I just say that Knoxville camera always brings out some pretty views there, Chris.
2: It sure does. And we're looking kind of north directly into that shelf that is popping into view, moving north of town. This area will start to get into the storms here very shortly. Knoxville, that is, will get into that area very shortly. And you can see on down the line. Sorry, something caught my eye. I'm going to zoom in just a little bit. Thought I saw something conical in nature right in that vicinity right there. And it was illuminated by lightning. So we'll see what happens here in the next few scans. But that would be kind of what we're watching for, a little bit of something dropping down to the ground. This area we'd be looking at is basically due north on Highway 14, and it does kind of match an area that would be a little suspect on the radar picture. So as we leave this one up... Yeah, Logan, have you seen anything come by? I haven't, since the one that really caught my eye, but it just hasn't been perfect for me either.
3: I haven't yet. I just saw that Ringgold County EM did say they reported a funnel cloud by train spotters northeast of Diagonal here about 3 minutes ago. I'll take a look at storm velocity, see around that area could be a little couplet there, maybe near Tingley there, you'd say, Chris, just this little green and red of some broad rotation that could be coming across Diagonal.
4: across that area you say there, Chris?
5: It said northeast of Diagonal. Yeah, I'd be looking around the Tingley area right there. Why don't you go ahead and back it up just a little bit, back the timeline up, and just see, you know, a few minutes ago what it was. All right. One forward.
1: I'm Dave Bull in the WHO radio newsroom to recap where we are with this severe weather coverage. The severe thunderstorm warning now expired for Jasper and Polk counties. The tornado warning as well canceled for Jasper and Polk. Those have both expired as of 8:30. We are going to rejoin our regularly scheduled programming here on News Radio 1040 WHO. Once again, the severe thunderstorm warning now expired for Jasper and Polk County. Same thing with the tornado warning for Jasper County. 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
13: Absolutely enjoy hanging out with Hannity. And I've been
14: so glad
13: for a little bit. Oh, it's awesome. You know why I love it? The format's perfect for you. It suits you. I saw the episode with Dan Bongino, who's amazing, Cash Patel's, who's amazing, and I'm going to watch the next one, which I missed, which is, well, I might have missed one or two, but I want to see Eric and Laura Trump. And I love that you're selecting the people you are, because I love President Trump. I love his family, and I love that you're good friends with him, and you've been fighting this fight for forever, and you have an amazing team at your radio station. Linda and the group are so professional, and just all of it. Like, I'm just grateful to you, and I just wanted to let you know.
14: I'm very humbled by it. You're gonna love. I don't know if you know Bill Belichick. I mean, the guy's as head coach won 6 Super Bowls. I mean, he has the best record as a coach in NFL history. He won 2 more Super Bowls as defensive coordinator with the New York Giants. And, you know, if you watched him in interviews, he gives like these snarky one-word answers because he doesn't like the media. And he talks, I mean, I just loved him. I mean, he's such an amazing guy, and he gives such great advice for all of us for life. And I think you'll find it worthwhile. But I'm glad you like it. I think it enhances what we're able to do on radio and TV. TV, it's short, 3-4 minute interviews. Radio, you know, you just don't have the time to go deep into the paint. And I just love the combination of all of it. And maybe one day, what do you think putting Linda on? Although that would take a lot of heavy editing, probably take days and days, maybe months to get it ready for air. I don't know.
13: You'd be perfect.
14: She'd be perfect. Well, you can say a lot more on a podcast than you can here. But anyway, I appreciate you. God bless you. And let's go to our friend Don in Lake Ronkonkoma. Don, how's that Long Island Railroad thing working out for you? yeah. God, I've been telling you to get the hell out of there for as long as I can remember.
15: For years, I know. And if I didn't have grandchildren right here around the...
14: I understand.

0: has gone a long way in curing your jet lag.
1: It hasn't. You know why? Because I spent all Saturday night with a broken air conditioner and emergency service at 3 a.m. And that was the night I was going to get my recovery. But I'm good. I'm honored to go. And I appreciate everybody filling in and hope it I hope I can fill in gaps for people. The coverage in this country has been on some levels atrocious, and they just don't know. I know. I was there.
0: Sean, what was your biggest surprise during your visit?
1: I'll tell you what the biggest surprise is: the extent to which this president and President Xi get along. And, you know, and to hear people that absolutely know nothing make analysis that is so wrong and so faulty, it is breathtaking to me.
0: Yeah.
1: And it's frustrating to me as well. And it's one of the reasons why I'm glad we have this microphone every day to be able to tell you the truth. And, you know, for those people that don't like war, and President Trump is at the top of the list, you know, we've given Iran every opportunity to choose peace, and they just continue to be stupid. So the consequences are now pretty obvious what's going to happen. And but for anybody to not realize that the two top geopolitical foes in the world having a relationship rooted in respect and friendship, how is that a bad thing? No. You know, it was fascinating. And I met the head of NVIDIA, Mr. Wang. He is a wonderful human being. I got a chance to talk to Elon Musk. Again, I like Elon a lot. I think he's adding so much to, you know, mankind. I think they both are. To see all of these top CEOs there, I think that the more that countries get along with business, now I'm a trust but verify guy, yep, rather than fighting it out, you know, well, we're going to build out more nuclear weapons than you. Again, as President Trump recently said, we can never go there. It would be a catastrophic for the world. It would be a modern day Holocaust, which is why the importance of not having a nuclear armed Iran, it was so critical.
0: Yep.
1: So that was my takeaway. My interactions with people couldn't have been nicer. I know I was probably spied on. I have no idea the extent to which. I don't really care. However, I just don't understand those that don't see this as a good thing. I just don't get it.
0: Well, I saw your interviews with the Secretary of State Marco Rubio and the President Trump, and I think you were with Eric and Lara Trump too.
1: They were amazing. They're an amazing couple. They love their father. And we actually spent a significant amount of time just talking about the 11 years that I've really gotten to know them. I knew Eric when I used to interview President Trump at Trump Tower long before he ever thought about running for president. And he would always proudly walk me into Eric's office and Don's office and Ivanka's office, which was right off the conference room. And right next to his office, which was a little bigger, and he was always so proud of his children and how hard they work. They work hard. I learned on this trip, Eric has a brilliant business mind. He's brilliant. And to listen to him, there were two instances in which he so checkmated me on the issues that it made me laugh. I said, I can't argue from a business standpoint that you're wrong. You're not. But it was a lot of fun. We had a good time, and it was a chance of a lifetime. And I hope our coverage helped people get a different insight than what they had otherwise.
0: It was wonderful, Sean. It really was. Thank you for all the time and effort you put into keep us informed, as always.
1: We appreciate you, Don. I can't do it without you. You know that. 800-941-SEAN if you want to be a part of the program. Tim is in Illinois. Hey, Tim, how are you? Glad you called, sir. Happy Monday.
2: I'm good. Thanks for taking my phone call. Hey, I got a question about these, I guess all the hype that's going on in the news now with the UAPs and all these videos coming out. And I mean, it's been a thing for years, but, my question is as a Christ believer, and you are as well,

0: believe that Jesus came down to this earth and died for our sins and rose to heaven for every person, all humanity on this earth. And I guess if we go into who's flying these crafts, or we believe that, or some people believe or have questions about life on other planets or outside of Earth, what does that do to the story of the gospel? How does that correlate with Jesus coming down and dying for all our sins? And then,
1: well, there be tell me in the Bible where it says anything about the idea that God, who created universes within universes, the Bible does not say anything directly about life on other planets one way or the other. It's on God's relationship with humanity on Earth, about the fall from grace in the Garden of Eden. It talks about redemption through Jesus Christ, his only begotten Son, who sacrificed his life so that we may be reconciled to the Father. It talks about the Father, the Son, and the Holy Spirit. In Genesis, it says God created the heavens and the earth, and the light and the dark, and you know, but there's no mention of other celestial bodies. Now, science has brought us to the point where we now know that there's life on other planets. Now, think of it this way. I mean, think of this. God talks about angels, and an army of angels could come to his side if he so wanted them to do so. Would that not be otherworldly?
0: Yes, and maybe I didn't explain that very well, and I am completely in agreement with you. I don't think there is life on other planets. I believe that the gospel was meant for us, and yes, he created the universe, and the Bible does talk about angels coming down to this earth, fell from heaven, and there is a spiritual realm, and who's to say that this isn't something of a distraction to keep you from, keeping your mind set on Jesus and turning you
1: away? I don't think it's a distraction. I think it actually, in many ways, raises the mystery of God's omnipotence. I don't think it's not that I don't think we are not, as human beings, designed to understand the majesty of God in this life, but we are conscious. We do have a consciousness which separates us from the animal and the animal kingdoms. The Psalms, for example, I'm thinking of Psalm 8 in particular, or 19:1 in particular, highlight the vastness of the universe, and it shows God's power in humanity's special place, and God creating the worlds. That's actually a plural if you look inside the Bible, but the Bible does not rule out the possibility. Why couldn't he have created life on another planet? Angels and demons, aren't they entities from, quote, another place?
0: I get that, but, so Jesus saved us as humans.
1: Correct.
0: So if we're saying there's life on Mars or in a different universe, these crafts have the ability to just appear and disappear and speed of light, and are they coming from a different planet to appear into Earth? That would kind of discredit the whole Jesus.
1: I don't think there's any contradiction at all. Think of the ascension. I mean, and the heavens opened up, and God, and in the form of Jesus Christ, was transported, to be and to return on the right hand, to the right hand of his Father, and that the Father, the Son, and Holy Spirit are one entity. Three in one, as we say.
0: Yeah. Yeah.
1: So, I mean, all of it is kind of otherworldly.
0: People that people think. I think it does have something to do with either a demon or an angel making themselves appear.
1: I think it could be anything. I think there's no limit to God's majesty, or the intricacy of the smallest ant all the way to the universes within universes and everything in between, including human life. I mean, I think we are, if we worship God, part of your worship is to be in awe of how vast and majestic it is. Anyway, I hope that helps you out. I mean, it's a fascinating question. All right, quick break. Right back to our busy telephones. Toll free, it's 800-941-SHAWN if you want to be a part of the program as we continue.
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0: I had a dinner recently, Linda, with a guy that was very, very wealthy, multi-billionaire. We were talking about this topic, and this person is an atheist, doesn't believe in an afterlife, and he's older. And I'm thinking, so you think this is it? You don't get to take, we're all renters. You rent your car, you rent your house, you rent everything, because when you're gone, somebody else will own it all. So I kind of felt, in a weird way, sorry for him. Because I think without spirituality and the belief in God, I think you're missing out on a big part of the life. And I know you agree with me.
1: I do agree with you. I think people need to get out of their own way and realize whatever you believe in, there is a higher power. However you want to pray to it, that's absolutely on you. But it's up there.
0: All right. 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

0: Now, when we talk about Israel, we're not just talking about a place. We're also talking about a people connected to a promise. Right now in Israel, you see, Iran has been targeting densely populated areas, families running to shelters, sirens sounding left, right, and sideways, these cluster bombs hitting cities like Tel Aviv. It's been horrible. 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That's PrayIFCJ.org today.
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5: I'm Chris Turner. Here's what's trending on WHO. The Des Moines Police Department is releasing the identity of the motorcyclist killed in a crash last week. DMPD says 41-year-old Joshua Nolte died of his injuries sustained during a crash on May 13th in the Waveland Park neighborhood. The crash remains under investigation. A new Iowa law requires the Department of Transportation to get proof of U.S. citizenship for driver's licenses.
6: The new law requires IDOT to verify the U.S. citizenship and immigration status of all applicants. If an applicant does not provide proof of U.S. citizenship, the DOT must be able to verify their lawful presence in the United States through the federal system. The new law goes into effect July 1st. I'm David Martin.
5: Our top national story.
7: Police say there was hate rhetoric involved after two suspects and three adult victims were killed during an active shooting event at the Islamic Center of San Diego. San Diego Police Chief Scott Wall says police initially got a call from the mom of one of the two suspected teenage shooters, warning that her son took several weapons from her home. President Trump says he pushed pause on a planned Iranian strike because of positive ongoing negotiations with Iran, combined with Middle Eastern leaders asking him for a delay. The president says the planned strike will be delayed for a little while talks take place, adding he hopes the strike could be put off forever. Primary elections are being held tomorrow in six states for the U.S. House, Senate, and governor races. Voters heading to the polls in Alabama, Idaho, Kentucky, Oregon, and Pennsylvania. I'm Jim Roop.
5: I'm Chris Turner. Our next update in 30 minutes. Breaking news and severe weather as it happens on Des Moines News, Weather, and Traffic Station, News Radio 1040 WHO.
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0: We've got to neutralize these red states from cheating, including blue states expanding their maps.
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7: 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Coming up next, our final news roundup and information overload hour.
8: All right, news roundup and information overload hour. 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It's 800-941-SEAN. If you want to be a part of the program, I can give you a couple of more tidbits about the trip that I took to China. Even though Gordon Chang tried to scare the living hell out of me and not go on the trip, he's going to join us in a minute. I could tell you when the opening meeting started. And President Trump in the past has described his interactions with President Xi. And what's fascinating to me about it is when the president of China comes in, he is all business. There's very little niceties, pleasantries. It's like, here's the agenda. Let's go. And from the get-go, all of these high-powered U.S. CEOs, and I told you about Mr. Wang, the head of NVIDIA, and Elon Musk, and pretty much the head of every major corporation in America was there. And they were in another room. This is just before the bilateral meeting with the president, right after the big ceremony that took place at the Hall of the People. And it was fascinating. The president, we have all these guys. Let's invite him in. And President Xi's like, what? Because it went against the planned agenda. President Trump persuaded him to let them in the room, which is just, you know, as unpredictable as you would expect President Trump to be. And it was very, very cool, actually, to watch that take place. The president in the interview with me talking about brokering and wanting to help out with Iran during these high stakes talks. President Xi promising not to provide military equipment to Iran. I mean, there's a lot of news here. If you look at the news media in this country, they've focused almost exclusively on Taiwan. Now, I've talked to people in the room. I had sources that I spoke to, and they said the issue of Taiwan maybe in that meeting took up about 2 minutes worth of time. And I think the one that said it publicly was Marco Rubio, our Secretary of State. And that is, they state their position, we state our position, nobody changes, and then they just kind of agree to move on. They know that they're not going to get anywhere. Do I think that he sees President Trump far differently than, say, he's the way he saw Obama and Biden? That is absolutely 1,000% true. But as you watch, it just is something you don't see very often. Anyway, Gordon Chang, author of Plan Red, China's project to destroy America. Gordon Chang, I appreciate it. You did scare the living daylights out of me, saying that they're going to watch my every move, but you were not the only person that warned me of that.
9: Yes, and before American officials boarded Air Force One to return home, they were required to dump everything that the Chinese gave them in a bin. And that's not paranoia. That is just prudence. So clearly.
8: But by the way, I took a burner phone. Linda can confirm this. I had a different phone number. It was for this trip. And before I got back on Air Force One, I handed it over. They just took it. I didn't ask any questions. I said, here's my phone.
9: Yes. And that was great because it shows that the U.S. government is concerned and knows what the Chinese are doing and is taking the necessary precautions. So that was very, very good. And symbolically, it was important, too, because it said to the Chinese, we know what you guys are doing, and we're not going to let you get away with it. So that was an important message that the Trump administration delivered to the Chinese.
8: Well, I won't give all the details, but there was a moment where the president called, well, actually twice he called me up when he was there, and I you know, it was, let's put it this way, a number that I never recognized, and he called that burner phone, which, because I'd given them I'd given them my number. Do I think that they were trying to eavesdrop on everybody? Yeah, I do. I don't think there's any doubt about it.
9: Yes, and even more important, what they were doing was infiltrating those phones so that if you were to take that phone back into the United States, they would be tracking you. They would be using it to monitor what was going around in the room in which you were in, all sorts of things. So that's the reason why they were putting the phone in.
8: Well, the FBI had previously called me and said I'd been hacked by China, Russia, and Iran at different times. So it's not unusual. But why they're picking me, I don't really know. I don't think it has anything to do with me.
9: Well, they do pick on a lot of people, but because you're extremely influential, they certainly want to know what you're saying and what you're thinking. So I'm not surprised that all the bad actors in the world have focused on your phone number.
8: Hey, thanks, Gordon. Just like Gordon was telling me before I left, just know when you're taking a shower, there's probably a video in there.
9: Yeah, I don't know exactly about the shower, but I wouldn't be surprised. But
8: I'm not worried. One of the things that is fascinating, because if they had gotten into my previous phone, the one thing that anybody that's spying on you will never do is release the information. And that to me is pretty fascinating in and of itself, don't you think?
9: Yes. And when I was practicing in Hong Kong, we knew that, for instance, the guy who headed the regional operations for a bank that I worked for, as a lawyer for, they blackmailed the guy. They set up a honey trap. They got all the images, and he was out. And they put in somebody who was rumored to be a secret CCP member. And so, you know, at our law firm, we were very careful, even in our dealings with this major client, because we saw what they had done to the head of regional operations of this bank.
8: Well, that's a very different scenario than normal spying. Now, I do need to say, and I don't know, and I can't confirm it myself, but I've got to assume that we do the same thing to them, and kind of like the president somewhat acknowledged that.
9: Yes. There's a difference, though, in spying, because the Chinese spy and they obtain information which they give to their state enterprises and commercial businesses, and they use that to compete against us. So that's very different. The United States doesn't do that. And certainly the United States does not spy on ordinary Chinese citizens the way that America spies on us. So there's a difference in degree and there's a difference in targets. And when Obama actually had Xi Jinping in Washington, they did have an agreement on spying, and Obama was very clear that he didn't want them spying on American companies. Xi Jinping agreed to that, but of course the Chinese violated that the second after they made that pledge. But it is a difference in the type of spying and in the coverage that they have.
8: Well, I think the president, I did ask him about this in my interview, about intellectual property theft. I also asked, why are Chinese nationals buying up farmland, ranch land, land near military installations, etc.? That's not something you would be able to do, I'd be able to do, or any American would be able to do. What is your take on what you know about this summit, and maybe a little bit of the behind the scenes that I was able to give you?
9: I think the important thing here is that almost every U.S.-China summit is canned. In other words, everything is decided in advance. This one wasn't. So President Trump gets a lot of credit for trying to reset the relationship on foreign hostile soil. And you don't see his predecessors trying something as grand as that, and certainly not in such an unfavorable setting as a foreign country. And I think that we are going to find out as the weeks and months pass what went on in greater detail, of course. But President Trump, I guess, from what I could see, and my perch is not nearly as good as yours, but what President Trump tried to do is to give the Chinese an off-ramp. And we saw Xi Jinping say some pretty hostile things. I think that betrays not strength, as most people say, but it betrays an insecurity on the part of the Chinese. Trump, I think, was magnanimous. He he didn't respond to some of those insults, and that shows confidence of the United States, and it shows the strength of President Trump's character.
8: There was one, I can give you one little anecdote that I don't know how you will interpret it, is that while President Xi is very, very buttoned up, no pleasantries, it just is not part of his nature. The last part of the visit, of which I was not there, when they met at his house, which I believe is like 1,000 years old. And I think at that moment, I mean, he had totally let his guard down, laughing out loud, which President Trump had never seen before. How would you interpret that?
9: Oh, that's great. I mean, that shows that Trump got to Xi Jinping. Now, Chinese leaders, they don't think friendship is important. They're ruthlessly pragmatic. But what it does show is that Trump was able to penetrate Xi Jinping's exterior shell, which, you know, I don't think anybody has been able to do, with one exception, and that is Keir Starmer, when he went to Beijing earlier this year, got Xi Jinping really angry over something. But this was President Trump, which you just described, is different. It's sort of relating on a personal level, which I don't think anybody else has been able to do. As I said, the Chinese don't really think much of personal relationships, and they don't really put much stock in them. But it's great that President Trump got to Xi Jinping through that shell.
8: All right, quick break. Right back. More with Gordon Chang on the other side. Don't forget his book, Plan Red, China's Project to Destroy America. Your call's coming up on the other side. 800-941-SEAN is our number.
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8: Hey, Sean Hannity here. We all know the power that the IRS has, and yes, you know what? It can be scary, but did you know this? The IRS has been putting more and more warnings in their letters like, we may speak to your neighbor, employer, or others if needed. Are you kidding me? Or how about this one? IRS may communicate with all other agencies about your case, such as the Justice Department. 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

0: All right, we continue now. Gordon Chang is with us. Don't forget, his book is out. It's called Plan Red, China's Project to Destroy America, as we analyze the summit in Beijing and being on that trip and how kind of amazing it was, to be honest. Let me tell you one other, let me give you one other tidbit and see how you interpret this. And I felt in my interview, I don't know, did you have a chance to watch the hour that I did with the president by any chance? I don't know if you did.
1: I saw most of it.
0: Okay. If you notice, in that interview publicly, President Trump did not want to reveal a lot about the bilateral meeting. And I noticed the same thing in the Bret Baier interview. And I didn't figure it out until later. I was a little surprised. But I can tell you, I've known him for 30 years, and he was in as good a mood and as happy as I'd ever seen him, which was every indication I needed to know that he felt things had gone extraordinarily well. And, but yet he will not telegraph what he's going to do with Iran or what he will do with other countries. He did not want to reveal too much about what really went on, because I think a lot of it is strategic on his part. Well, you know, he'll say to reporters, why should I tell you? I'm not going to tell you what I'm going to do. I'll just do it. And I think there's this unpredictability factor that creates fear in the hearts of even our top geopolitical foe.
1: Certainly. And, you know, his good mood is an indication that he was able to make progress. And I'm really glad to hear that, because this is an important meeting. I think it's more important than any other summit other than perhaps Nixon's in 1972. So this is movement in the right direction. As I mentioned, you know, there's a lot of instant analysis and assessments, which I think are wrong, because I think we're going to find, as time progresses, a lot more information. And this is an important one. This is the one that historians will argue with and to discuss and analyze, I think, for years, if not decades.
0: Jensen Huang, the head of NVIDIA, stayed back, and I know that he was speaking with business people in China. But the president, again, at the start of their bilateral meeting, again, was not part of the written agenda, you know, said, you know, these top CEOs are in the next room. I think it would be important to bring them in. And he brought them in the room, and they all got a chance to speak. And that was not planned, and that was not on the agenda. And I think, and it was very clear that President Xi was surprised that Donald Trump did that. How do you interpret that?
1: Oh, I think that is President Trump making Xi Jinping very uncomfortable, because, as I mentioned, these summits, the Chinese try to make sure that everything is settled in advance. And what President Trump did was he showed to Xi the power of the American corporate sector by bringing all these guys over. You know, there's a lot of, I wasn't entirely happy with the 17 people coming over, but I can see that it had an effect on the Chinese, and it was a good move. It was a power move. So Xi Jinping was probably taken aback by it, which is a good thing. It set the stage on a more level footing, because, you know, normally the Chinese have this great home advantage. Trump took it away from them. That's great.
0: Well, we really appreciate your insight. Thanks for scaring the living daylights out of me, Gordon Chang. I really appreciated that. It was in the forefront of my mind and in my consciousness the whole time I was there, but I'm not bothered by any of it, to be very blunt. I appreciate your time, sir. Thank you for being with us, Gordon Chang. Don't forget his book, by the way, Plan Red, China's Project to Destroy America. Anyway, 800-941-SHAWN is our number if you want to be a part of the program. All right, $6,000 an ounce. Well, that's the price experts are predicting for gold in 2026 this year. Now, we've all watched gold climb higher and higher over the last number of years, and silver too. And a lot of people are asking, well, what's next? You know, with you know, the economy, uncertainty around the world. Really, we're the one with the biggest growth economy in the world at this moment. For example, it's not me. Experts are seeing gold prices now march past $6,000 an ounce. J.P. Morgan is claiming, you know, $6,300. And banks, by the way, for the record, they usually don't make predictions like this. Maybe that, that might tell you something. Look, what I have done since I was able in my late 20s to start saving money for the first time in my life, what I started to do is somebody got a hold of me, put a percentage of your portfolio in gold and silver. I've never regretted it. And the company I use today, because I still do it, is Goldco. And they want informed investors. They will send you a free gold and silver guide so you begin the process of being an informed investor. And you can reach out to them. It's simple. They have a number you can call, 855-815-GOLD. 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It's a great deal. 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

0: Hello, I'm Robert Smigel. I did lots of things. Cartoons on SNL, Conan stuff, Triumph the Insult comic dogs, some movies. 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
4: The different color noises, white noise, brown noise, pink noise. Brown noise is deeper, has lower frequencies, it's got more bass, minimalizes that higher frequency. Mm-hmm. And I didn't really know this, but apparently you can liken some of these to sounds in nature. And apparently brown noise is more akin to like a river rapid or a heavy rainfall or thunder.
11: Because there's also white noise and pink noise, you think brown noise is just named after the color brown. Wrong. There was a scientist named Robert Brown from Scotland.
4: White noise is used, aside from just sleeping, a lot of times with like noise-canceling headphones and stuff, mm-hmm. masking other sounds.
11: Pink noise is a little different. It's kind of like the compromise between white noise and brown noise.
4: As far as which one is best for sleep, there have been some very middling studies over the years. But at Oxford in 2017, they said that they fell asleep 40% faster listening to white noise, but their overall sleep was about the same.
11: Okay.
4: There was a study in 2017 from Northwestern of 13 older adults, and they said pink noise provided deeper sleep overall and improved ability to recall words.
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1: All right, 25 now till the top of the hour. 800-941-SEAN, our number if you want to be a part of the program. I mean, it just never ends for Israel. I mean, and you got to give them credit. They never stop fighting. They are in a fight for their very survival, and yet they keep winning. And, you know, now the president, you know, delivering a very clear warning to Iran. This waiting time, even the Iranian president admitted Iran has suffered great harm from all the U.S. attacks, is, quote, publicly now urging his fellow officials to face reality. Yeah. And then they present a 14-point plan, but they don't talk about nuclear anything. So that's just not going to work. The blockade on Iran has diverted 84 ships. It has disabled 4. But Israel's in a fight for their survival. And, you know, imagine what life must be like for people in Israel as, you know, you get these massive siren noises constantly and, you know, densely populated areas being hit with these cluster bombs. It's pretty remarkable. And sadly, there are people that are displaced, but humanitarian assistance is right around the corner thanks to the IFCJ, the International Fellowship of Christians and Jews. They're on the ground. They have been from day one. They provide all of this humanitarian assistance, food, water, medicines, clothing, housing, you name it. They are providing it and reminding the people of Israel that they are not alone as they fight for their very survival. Now, they are in desperate need at this moment. Obviously, the conflict continues with Hezbollah right now. Whatever you can do, please go to this website, PrayIFCJ.org. That's PrayIFCJ.org. Anything you can do to help out the people of Israel as they fight for their very survival is beyond needed. I will say this. I've always liked Dr. Mehmet Oz. Dr. Oz was one of the few doctors during COVID that would come on and say that he didn't trust Fauci, the science, any of it. And he took a lot of heat for coming on this program, my TV show, a lot of heat. Now he is exposing all of the fraud that could be coming out of healthcare services. I mean, we're looking now at billions of dollars potentially in all of this. Here's what he said.
2: And there's a reason for that. Half of the fraud we believe in the federal government could be coming out of healthcare services. We're a large rhino that can be stabbed effortlessly by foreign governments, like syndicated criminal entities and smaller time operators who can take advantage of the system with, as Andrew pointed out, as little as a Medicare beneficiary number, which is basically a credit card to defraud this system. Unfortunately, that results in about $100 billion of estimated theft just from Medicare and Medicaid. That, just to put it in the context of affordability, which is a very important subtext of this discussion, we would be able to double the life expectancy of the Medicare Trust Fund if we could deal with the fraud issues in just in Medicare.
1: Then he went on to explain, Dr. Oz did, you know, it may be, there may be foreign government involvement in this, possible Russian, Cuban, mafia involvement in these fraud cases. Do we have to worry about Somalia? I don't know, considering what happened in Minnesota, but here's what he said.
3: When you allow bad people to take advantage of our social support systems in this country, you're providing an opportunity for corruption. COVID woke up the world to the fact they could take advantage of America, and specifically our healthcare system. That's why we believe there's foreign government involvement potentially. We have Russian mafia involvement in California. We have Chinese mafia involvement in New York. We believe Cuban mafia involvement in South Florida, with the fact that there's twice as many durable medical equipment suppliers down there.
1: Now, to his great credit, he says we have suspended 800 hospices and home health care providers in California. The amount of money we're paying for this, that means that's less money for people that are truly in need that we promised help and assistance to. Anyway, here's what he said.
3: We've actually just suspended 800 hospices and home health care providers in California. They billed last year over $1 billion. Now think about it. These folks, and by the way, one third of all hospice in the entire country is in Los Angeles. Not California, Los Angeles. I mean, how many people are dying in LA? Please. This is not rational that you would expect to have that many hospices. And we're shutting down, we believe, half of them because we don't think they're legitimately helping people. But this is the part I want folks to understand. These bad people, if they're willing to steal your money, they will happily steal your health. They will throw your life.

0: amazing. There's never been anybody as head coach that's won 6 Super Bowls. He's got won 8 in total because he was the defensive coordinator for the Giants. By the way, I know you don't know what crossing the plane is, but you do know what a Super Bowl ring is, right? You do know that part.
1: It's a very big ring that some guys wear, yes.
0: Some guys and some girls. Mm-hmm. If you work for an organization, you usually get a ring. Okay. That might have gone right over the head. All right, let's get to our phones and say hi to Brad in Pennsylvania, Linda's hometown. What's up, Brad? How are you?
2: Hey, Sean. Thanks for taking my call. I really appreciate you and what your team do.
0: Well, thank you, my friend. Glad you called, and I did miss everyone not being on last week, but, you know, we tried to get on as much as we could.
2: And you do sound well for somebody that's been going without a lot of sleep. Anyway, I have a simple 3-point plan I think would be quite effective, and I'm interested to hear your take on it. If President Trump would turn the Israelis loose to take out the next level of leadership in Iran, basically it's going to tell the next leadership level, we know who you are and where you are. Then he could turn the Kurds loose, and trust me, they'd do it at a drop of a hat. There's no love lost there. And while the IRGC, what's left of them, is focusing on the Kurds up north, then they could arm the citizens in the south. And basically, we've got them coming from the north and coming from the south.
0: I'm all in favor of arming the people in Iran. There, I can tell you and confirm that there's been attempts to do it, the Kurds to be a part of it. Unfortunately, my sources have told me that they've not been particularly cooperative and they're taking all of it for themselves or a big chunk of it. But there are other efforts and attempts that I believe will be made. And I think the president has said, if you listen to the president and listen, he's saying over and over again, he prefers peace, prefers peace, prefers peace. And I have been telling people his patience will run out. I think we're now at the point where it's running out. That's how I interpret it. I don't have any specific knowledge of anything. I'm just telling you my gut, knowing this man, he's given them every opportunity. And even the Iranian president now recognizes that his patience is going to run out. They're not. I mean, there are some people that are just ideological and think they're going to get 72 virgins when they die. And I guess they have it's a death cult. But there are people that would probably rather live. And those people have been trying to persuade the hardliners and the loyalists that remain. You better get smart here. And I would imagine what you're describing is probably not far away.
2: Yeah, I'm surprised he's lasted this long. Thanks, Sean.
0: Okay, my friend. God bless you. Appreciate the call. 800-941-SEAN, our number. If you want to be a part of the program, Scott, Utah, next. John Hannity Show. What's going on?
3: Good afternoon. Thanks for your work. I love the robust discussions. They're great.
0: Oh, thank you. Thanks for letting us do it.
3: Yeah, here's my big idea. We got about $50 trillion currently held in retirement accounts, mostly by people 60-plus. And that money is just invested passively instead of circulating through the economy. Most people are just deathly afraid of the steep tax penalties. So I think just for a short time, let's say 2 years, maybe 3 years, to have a sense of urgency, let's make withdrawals subject to a flat tax, you know, lower for middle-income retirees and a little bit more for higher-income retirees. And let's let those withdrawals start circulating in the economy. I think you'd wind up with, you know, the $50 trillion wind up with at least $1 trillion or $2 trillion in a boost to the GDP. But the money has to be used for, and this is key, home improvements, next generation home improvements, startup capital, education for your children or grandchildren, infrastructure bonds, so we could start working on infrastructure. There'd be great multiplier impacts from this. And all of these people, when these retirees spend, contractors would hire other workers, retailers would increase orders, manufacturers would expand production, services would go up. So, and I've named this, you're going to love this, the Boomer Economic Stimulus Tax Act, which is the best.
0: I personally love the idea. Well, people don't realize you're describing supply side economics with a little bit of a twist by proposing this tax holiday for 401ks. I get it. And that would infuse a lot more money into the economy. But there is a lot of money coming online. People are beginning to see it now in their refund checks, and people are seeing it in they have less withholding from their weekly or biweekly check. So that's all having an impact for sure. And well, people that don't agree.

0: with supply side economics. Now you've got the new Green Deal, radical communists, statist, redistributionists, etc. Is somehow they think that if they don't confiscate wealth, that, you know, it's a zero sum game. They never factored it. When Reagan dropped the top marginal rate from 70% to 28% at the time, the longest period of peacetime economic growth in American history, Donald Trump did it. John Kennedy did it. And every time you do it, in the case of Reagan, for example, I'll use him, revenues to the federal government did not go down. They doubled. The problem was congressional spending. Oh, they see more money, they want to spend more. For every new dollar Reagan brought in, they spent $1.25. And, you know, spending becomes a big part of the equation. So I don't know. I think your idea is brilliant. But people do not, we are now in a fight for the heart and soul and the future of America. There are those that would have us become the continent of Europe and adopt radical socialism, climate alarmism, redistributionism, and it's a bad idea. Your idea is way better. Appreciate the call, Scott. God bless you, man. Chris in Maryland. Chris, you're on the Sean Hannity Show. Hi.
1: Hey, Sean. Ni hao ma.
0: I have heard that phrase before. Yes, sir.
1: Which means how are you in Chinese, right?
0: I am good.
1: Good. Hey, so how'd it go, man? What happened with the whole surveillance thing? Did you have to get changed in the dark like you were talking about? How'd you figure that out?
0: No, that was Linda's idea to bring a bathing suit when I took a shower. And I'm like, well, how does that work? Because I'm not a swimmer, so I don't ever really put on swim trunks, to be honest with you. But I remember as a kid, you usually would take your own underwear off and then put on, they kind of have underwear within swim trunks, or they did when I was a kid. And, you know, and that, what's the point? You have to get naked at one point to get the swim trunks on to take the shower, which means, you know, if they're really spying on you, they're spying on you, and you gotta not give a rip.
1: Hear ya. So was it a good trip? Did you get to like meet President Xi? Like, how'd that whole thing go down?
0: I did not get to meet President Xi. No, I did not.
1: Okay. However,
0: it's fascinating to see it up close. It is, I was not impressed. Well, I was impressed in one sense. And with Beijing, it's a modern city. I mean, if I had to describe the skyline, it was very similar to, say, a New York City environment. And imagine that with smog everywhere to the point you barely could see any blue skies ever. You just didn't see it. To watch the president of China roll out the red carpet the way he did was beyond impressive. I think they made every effort to show the president the respect that I think he rightly deserves. We'll find out in September. I would expect reciprocity when President Xi comes to the U.S., and I believe he's coming to Washington. So, it definitely is a tough trip in as much as you spend a lot of hours in the air. I think by the time I actually got to my house door to door and you make a stop in Alaska to refuel, et cetera. By the way, I've got some great videos, Linda, remind me to show you, of mountains with snow on them. I mean, it was crazy. But anyway, it's a once in a lifetime thing for me. Like, I don't think I'm going back to the Middle East anytime soon in my life. Probably not ever. And I was on that trip as well. Being on Air Force One is a great experience. But, you know, the reason for doing it was so that I can give you an up close and personal view of what happened. I can tell you that a lot of the way the media has reported this has been false, completely false. You know, the fixation on Taiwan was not the fixation in any of these meetings. The fact that they think it wasn't cordial, they don't know what the hell they're talking about. And the president, you know, being able to be himself, you know, just defines who he is and the person that you would expect him to be. Anyway, Chris, appreciate it, man. God bless you. All right. Health, wellness, fitness, nutrition, longevity, all important, all in people's minds. And making smarter food choices is critical. Now, that's where my friend Peter Harris, his great family come in. They are the people behind Grainberry cereal and Grainberry pancake mix. Linda loves Grainberry pancake mix. I don't eat pancakes, so I haven't tried that. But I love this cereal. It's amazing. And of course, our favorite pasta sauce of all time. Linda, what's it called again?
2: You know, it's so sad. You're back from China. You still can't say it right. It's Silver Palette pasta sauce. You're still saying it wrong.
0: All right, it's not sauce.
2: You should have practiced on the plane. that would have been a good use of your time.
0: I can say it the way you say it. Silver Palette pasta sauce. You know, New York,
2: close.
0: Talk radio. I can say
2: it, there.
0: But it's just not accurate. You're wrong. I'm right. Anyway, Silver Palette pasta sauce. 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

0: That's going to wrap things up for today. We got a great Hannity tonight, 9 Eastern, on the Fox News Channel. Kash Patel, the FBI director, the Department of Homeland Security Secretary, Mark Wayne Mullen will join us. Keith Kellogg on the new developments out of Iran and some fallout from China. We'll get from insight from Victor Davis Hanson, Greg Jarrett, and Emily Campagno. Set your DVR tonight. Hannity, Fox News, yes, back in studio. Hope you'll join us. See you tonight. Back here tomorrow. Thank you for making this show possible. 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
9: I'm Chris Turner. Here's what's trending on WHO. Local governments will have to do some belt tightening under a new law in Iowa designed to rein in the cost of property taxes.
10: By capping revenue growth at 2%, with clear guidelines and expectations, this bill brings certainty and discipline to a process that needed both.
9: Iowa Governor Kim Reynolds, the property tax reform law aims to save property owners more than $4 billion over the next 6 years. An 18-year-old is dead after a crash in Ottumwa. Police responded to the crash last night at the intersection of Highway 34 and Romer Avenue. Ashlyn Nuth was hit by a pickup truck and later died from her injuries. She was a student at Ottumwa High School and graduated this year. Our top national story.
11: Police in San Diego say two suspects and three adult victims are dead following an active shooting event at the Islamic Center of San Diego. San Diego Police Chief Scott Wall says they are investigating this as a hate crime. Hate rhetoric was found.
12: Obviously, these things don't typically just happen on a whim.
11: The two suspects, believed to be ages 17 and 19, appear to have died from self-inflicted gunshot wounds. President Trump says a planned military attack against Iran has been put on hold for now. In a Truth Social post, he said the leaders of Qatar, Saudi Arabia, and the UAE told him serious negotiations are taking place. The controversial Los Angeles detective who said he discovered the bloody glove in the O.J. Simpson murder case has died. Today, the coroner in Idaho said Mark Furman died of an aggressive form of throat cancer. Furman was convicted of lying on the stand in the murder trial of Simpson, was later barred from law enforcement. Furman was 74. I'm Jim Root.
9: I'm Chris Turner. Our next update in 30 minutes. Breaking news and severe weather as it happens. On Des Moines, news, weather, and traffic station, News Radio 1040 WHO.
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21: And we continue here with Our American Stories. And up next, a story about a song. The story of how George Strait's Love Without End, Amen, came to be. Songwriter Aaron Barker's son was born just 2 weeks after he turned 17. but he wasn't filled with dread at the prospect of being a father at such a young age. Barker's own father, it turns out, wasn't present in his life. What better way to make up for that absence, he figured, than to have a boy, a buddy, of his own. I was with him in the hospital, and I thought to myself, this'll be great. We'll grow up together, he told a local reporter in Nashville in 2014, laughing at his naivete. It would take Barker a long time to learn that fatherhood entails more, much more, than being a friend to a son. More than 16 years, to be precise, when his son reached an age when boys test their father's boundaries, patience, and love. Here is Barker talking about this very thing at a songwriters event in Huntsville, Alabama.
0: I had to get on him one night, and he had driven his car past where he was supposed to drive his car, both ways, everything. All the rules were out the window. So anyway, I had to set him down and have this talk with him. And I got pretty hot and heavy with it and went on. It was a school night, so he finally went to bed. And after he went to bed, I was kind of like, it just dawned on me that it was my time to be the dad. And so that was kind of a revelation to me at that point in our lives growing up together.
21: It turns out it wasn't just Barker's son who had a hard time sleeping that night. The father was still trying to process what had happened to him. He had his own doubts about how he'd handled things, not certain he'd administered the proper dosage of discipline to his son. No father ever is. So Aaron Barker did what a songwriter who happens to be a Christian would do. Let's take a listen.
0: So I'm sitting there kind of doing what I do. My guitar has always been like my therapist, so I kind of call it getting on my knees and playing. It's somewhere between praying and playing songs and working on stuff, but looking for answers that way. And so I was doing that. I was getting on my knees and playing, and the question I had was, how can you be that mad at somebody and still love them that much? Where does that come from, you know? And this song is the answer I got that night. It was about 4 a.m, and I also had a co-writer on this. It was God. That's when I learned God writes them and lets me put my name on them. And he didn't even take publishing on it.
21: The answer to that question he was asking God, and to which God had an answer, turned out to be the song Love Without End, Amen, which soon wound up in country legend George Strait's capable hands. The rest was history. The song spent 5 weeks at number one on what is now called the Hot Country Charts in April of 1990, giving Strait his first multi-week number one song. His prior number one songs, all 18 of them, had spent only a week at the top of the charts. Why did the song resonate with so many music lovers for so long? And why does it still resonate today? Barker had his own explanations, one that had less to do with earthly concerns and more to do with those of an eternal variety. The song tells the story of a troublemaking son who's sent home from school one day for fighting, only to find a father who, before disciplining his boy, shares some secret words his own father had shared with him when he'd been in trouble. In the second verse, the narrator has himself become a father and passes along the very same secret words his father had shared with him on a night his own son tested some boundaries. In the third and magnificent final verse, the narrator dreams that he's died and he's standing outside heaven's gate. It is followed by the final chorus, repeated for a third time, but now imbued with a spiritual dimension, a deeply Christian dimension that emphasizes God's unconditional love for all of his sons and daughter. Here is Barker himself singing that third verse and final chorus.

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2: 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Barker chose to memorialize his deepest struggles and questions that fateful night. His story is the story of all of us who carry the name of father with pride. All of us who believe that being a good father is the world's most important work. All of us who believe that in loving our children unconditionally, we come close to being godlike here on earth. It's not too late to join the best club in America, the Father's Club, and experience love, unconditional love, that never ends. The story of how George Strait's Love Without End, Amen, came to be. 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
0: This is Lee Habib, and this is Our American Stories. The ruling in the Supreme Court case Murphy v. New Jersey in 2018 is one of those rare legal decisions handed down by our nation's highest court that has had immeasurable and far-reaching impact on our day-to-day lives. Chances are, after all, that you've seen a sports gambling ad or perhaps partaken in it yourself. Here to share the story of the tumultuous rise of sports gambling in America is Danny Funt, author of Everybody Loses. Take it away, Danny.

0: I really wanted to get to the bottom of this fundamental question. Why was it that the professional sports leagues abandoned a century of opposition to legal gambling? And not just whether it should be legal, but they couldn't have spoken about it in more extreme, almost biblical terms, calling it an evil that would be the deadliest possible thing that would happen to sports. That's something the commissioner of baseball said barely a decade ago. So to go from that level of staunch opposition to now being the strongest evangelist for the spread of gambling across the country was dizzying, and I just wanted to get to the bottom of it. The surface level thing that happened was the Supreme Court in 2018 struck down a federal ban on bookmaking outside Nevada that had been the law since 1992. And the leagues used that as cover to say, well, the justices have made their ruling. We have to cope with this new reality. In fact, well before that case, they had been meeting with representatives of the gambling industry quite secretively, so much so that in the NFL's case, they insisted on doing these meetings at cafes in New York's Park Avenue rather than at the league offices, just because still they were so averse to even being spotted with representatives of the gambling business. But in these meetings, they presented studies that had been commissioned that demonstrated that gamblers are rabid consumers of sports. They watch more than twice as many games as traditional fans. They watch till the ends of blowouts. And the leagues at the time were so concerned about the long-term value of their TV rights, which is the biggest moneymaker for sports, the right to show pro and college games. And they saw people canceling cable subscriptions, the audience aging, young people not wanting to sit through a 3 or 4 hour ball game. And so the idea that gambling could be used to turbocharge that audience was extremely appealing. In the NFL's case, the projection that they were presented with in those meetings indicated that between the direct revenue they would make off partnerships with newly legal sports betting operations and the indirect revenue they would make from this expanded TV audience, $2 billion every year. If gambling were legalized across the country. At that point, they were converted, and as soon as the Supreme Court struck down that federal ban, they were off and running and did away with a century of saying this would be a disaster for the future of sports. But you have to understand, why was it that the leagues, lawmakers, even sports media were so opposed to gambling, and what evidence did they have? It surprised me that literally from the earliest days of the English colonies, there was all sorts of gambling happening. People would be in awe of the fact that our colonial ancestors were betting at all hours of the day on cockfights and bear fights and horse races. You name it, they were gambling on it. And yet a lot of these colonies were founded by religious refugees, so they had a strong religious wariness of gambling. Christianity, Judaism, even Islam are explicitly anti-gambling, from the fact that Roman soldiers bet on who would get Jesus's clothes after he died on the cross, to the Torah saying it's equivalent to theft, to the Quran saying it's the devil's handiwork. Monotheistic faiths couldn't be more clear that this is something that should not be promoted. And yet, the country really waffled on that, thinking, you know, on the one hand, this is a vice that shouldn't be promoted in a progressive society, and on the other hand, it's something that people couldn't resist doing, and that lawmakers, when pinched for cash, were quick to expand and legalize. So, from the earliest days of professional sports in America, you know, beyond horse racing to like the 1850s and 60s, there was just a craze of people finding ways to bet on it. So much so that the New York Times around then said, so long as baseball is a contrivance for gambling, we can't accept calling it the national pastime. That's the New York Times in the 1870s. And then, of course, the Black Sox scandal in 1919, when 8 members of the Chicago White Sox were paid to throw the World Series, was an existential threat for not just baseball, but organized sports, period. the commissioner of baseball was established explicitly with the assignment of ridding the game of gambling. It was that big of a crisis after the Black Sox scandal, and for a long time, they did everything they possibly could to discourage it. It was a big part of the mob's bottom line, so that motivated the federal government to crack down. That leads us up till 1992. Congress passes this federal law containing sports gambling on a legal basis in Nevada, where it had long been legal. And the leagues were the ones that lobbied Congress to pass that bill. They saw a number of states clamoring to legalize versions of sports betting as a way of remedying budget deficits. And the leagues were just so staunchly opposed, saying, we know from decades of experience, gambling corrupts sports, corrodes the relationships that fans have with the games. It's a temptation athletes have a hard time resisting. It's a serious health problem for some people. By then, doctors had recognized gambling as an addiction. It's actually the only recognized addiction that isn't substance-based. So there's just such a robust history that led us to this turning point in 2018 when everything changed.
1: We're now at 5:30. The nation's highest court is hearing a case that could make sports betting legal in the Garden State.
0: So in the 2010s, the state of New Jersey got engaged in a lawsuit with the professional sports leagues and the NCAA. New Jersey was seeing a lot of Atlantic City casinos go out of business. Racetracks were suffering.
2: So many of us are out of work. You know, like, where do 8,000 people go and think we're going to get hired? You know, they're never going to hire full-time again.
0: And they said, how is it fair that Nevada is allowed to use sports betting to attract people from across the country, and New Jersey doesn't have that opportunity?
3: We want to do it because 65% of the people in the state of New Jersey voted that they want to do it. And we already have a long experience of over 40 years of casino gaming in our state, where we've shown that we can very appropriately regulate gambling in the state.
4: We're like Boy Scouts. We're prepared. We're prepared in New Jersey. We're ready to go. That's why the horsemen have joined us in this case.
0: It was considered a total long shot, and they went 0 for 6 in federal court until, out of nowhere, the Supreme Court grants a hearing. And at that point, people started to wonder, okay, why would they hear this case unless they intended to overturn that law? So come 2018, I think it was a 6-3 decision. The justices said this law is unconstitutional. States are now free to legalize sports betting if they see fit. But as tends to happen with Supreme Court cases, that one is oversimplified and misremembered. People think the court said, A, Congress lacks the authority to regulate sports betting. B, it would be good for the country if sports betting were legal. Or C, sports betting is now legal across the country as a result of us striking down this federal law. None of that was true. In fact, the justices went out of their way to say Congress does have the authority to regulate sports betting and contain it however they see fit. They had just gone about doing so in 1992 through a odd, unconventional law. And yet, by 2018, there wasn't much willpower in Congress to pass an updated version of that federal ban. And by then, that so much money had been spent to prepare for this legalization boom. That was really the starting gun for everything to take off.
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5: And we return to Our American Stories, and the story of the rise and reign of sports gambling in America with author Danny Fund, his book, Everybody Loses. When we last left off, Danny was telling us something you might not have known, that despite years of resistance to the idea, professional leagues were one of the primary drivers of the legalization of sports gambling. Let's return to the story.
1: To Washington now, where the Supreme Court will allow states to legalize sports betting. The court struck down a federal law that banned gambling on sports games in most of the country.
2: Justices ruled 7-2 on the case. And CBS News chief legal correspondent Jan Crawford is following the latest from Washington. She's with us now on the phone.
0: Before the Supreme Court issued its ruling, representatives of professional sports and leaders of the top two daily fantasy sports companies, FanDuel and DraftKings, had hired the same lobbying firm, Oric, and they were coordinating their strategy. So how could we lay the table so that if the Supreme Court strikes down this law, we can get sports betting legalized across the country as quickly as possible?
22: You are now about to witness the strength of street knowledge.
0: They named these strategy sessions Project Aftermath. You might remember at the time, there was a big movie in theaters called Straight Outta Compton about the rap group NWA. They released music under Aftermath Entertainment, so they thought it was clever to call it Project Aftermath. Anyway, they had this coordinated operation where the leagues and FanDuel and DraftKings, which very quickly converted into gambling operators, lobbied states to get this done as quickly as possible and in a way that would be very favorable to those two companies. But what they realized was FanDuel and DraftKings had gotten into some hot water in a lot of different states. Daily Fantasy was accused across the country of circumventing anti-gambling laws, even if it was technically labeled as a version of fantasy sports. And so it wouldn't be very effective to have FanDuel and DraftKings lobbying states now to pass their preferred versions of legislation. So what they did was have the NBA and Major League Baseball spearhead that lobbying effort.
23: A new article from In These Times claims some of the candidates are being bankrolled.
0: They were pushing for bills that were written by FanDuel and DraftKings, and in the state of Illinois, lawmakers were invited to tour the ballpark where the Chicago White Sox play, got to go to Chicago Bulls games and attend a private shoot-around where a couple members of the Michael Jordan dynasty dropped by to, you know, slap them on the back and make sure they were having a good time. Those lawmakers then got to sit in a luxury suite and watch a game. So as one of the top lobbyists at Oric put it, they were like kids in a candy store. And at that point, they were willing to grant the wishes of whatever Major League Baseball and the NBA wanted.
24: Sports gambling officially legal in Mississippi.
25: Football fans in West Virginia have a new way to feel the Super Bowl rush.
26: New York is already the largest online sports betting state in the country.
27: Mobile sports betting will be legalized in Arkansas on March 4th.
0: Suddenly, all sorts of states were legalizing this and getting it off the ground as quickly as possible. That was all thanks to how hands-on the leagues were in this coordinated effort. So the leagues have always been profit-motivated. It's not like they suddenly woke up and said, wow, we can make a lot of money off gambling. I think they were always aware of that. What changed was they were really concerned about the long-term viability of their most precious asset, TV rights, the right to show pro and college sports makes them more money than anything. And so they were worried about what happens long term when people cut the cord on cable subscriptions, and gambling was a way of reversing that trend. And the commissioners copped to this sort of maybe by accident, but they basically said, we're not going to have a new industry make billions of dollars off of our sports without us getting our cut. At first, they wanted to demand that states mandate what they called an integrity fee, which was essentially, we're going to have to spend a lot of money making sure that gambling isn't corrupting our games. You ought to pay us for that. But Adam Silver, the commissioner of the NBA, was doing a press conference and he said, yeah, we're calling it an integrity fee, but basically you could think of it as a royalty. We spent a lot of money to put on these games. We deserve our piece. Once the integrity fee got so much backlash, they said, okay, let's rebrand this so that states require that these gambling operators pay us for what they called our official league data, which was essentially the game stats that you need to decide if bets are won or lost. So they got what they wanted just by a different name. But they were able to sell the public and a lot of politicians on the idea that gambling would enhance the integrity of games because you'd be able to monitor all this betting activity, and that way if someone's betting who shouldn't be, or there's a suspicious flurry of bets that might indicate the fix is in, you could flag that and investigate it, thanks to all this being legal. Quite an argument, and we've seen a lot of evidence to the contrary.
3: Three of the players that are suspended indefinitely for betting on NFL games last season.
4: Tonight, NBA Hall of Famer and Portland Trailblazers head coach Chauncey Billups and Miami Heat star Terry Rozier have been placed on immediate leave by the NBA.
0: The leagues, as one of their chief arguments why they had suddenly become in favor of legalization, insinuated that athletes make too much money nowadays to be tempted to gamble, and that by allowing this to be conducted legally, they could track betting data and identify if someone's betting who shouldn't be. And through all my reporting, that argument for legalization doesn't hold water. If people were sophisticated, they would continue betting through the black market if they wanted to fix a game or bet illegally, and we would have as difficult of a time tracking that as ever. And if they were reckless enough to bet through a legal operator, now that there are so many ways to bet on individual play, you know, including things as ridiculous as whether the next pitch in a baseball game will be a ball or a strike, you could fix a game very subtly. And what's worth pointing out is these ways of betting on obscure players' individual performance and betting in a way that could win millions of dollars never used to exist. Delusion and misunderstanding is so fundamental to the gambling business, but especially with sports, because you're competing against the house. Bookmakers bake an advantage into the odds, what's called the vigorish or the vig. It's an inherent advantage they're playing it, which is why if you look at a game and you were to bet on both teams to win, you're not going to come out even, you're going to come out down. Traditionally, the house edge was about 5%. A lot of the modern ways to bet online have a much steeper vig. So when you talk about props, like how many points a player will score, rushing yards a team will accumulate, all those prop bets have a steeper edge for the house. On top of that, parlays

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1: And we return to Our American Stories and the final portion of our story on the rise of sports gambling in America with Danny Fun, author of Everybody Loses. When we last left off, Danny was telling us about some of the rather, for lack of a better word, insane ways the sports gambling industry makes its money. Now Danny turns to the sports media's role in this industry. Here again is Danny Funt.
2: You hear a lot about legal sports gambling on this show. The Bussin' Boys, obviously sports gambling is a huge part of what you do.
3: It was not how sports media wanted fans to think about sports. And all that changed in a blink. At the time, a lot of sports outlets were fighting for survival. You know, Sports Illustrated was laying off dozens of longtime writers. ESPN even was suffering layoffs. Some newspapers were abandoning their daily sports sections. And so it was a very difficult time for sports journalists to stand on principle and turn down a massive influx of revenue. The result bothers a lot of sports writers and sports journalists of all types because they're being paid to promote gambling and promote some of the most foolish styles of betting, ways that are definitely not going to win their listeners or their readers money. And they're being paid to maybe look the other way or bite their tongue if they're inclined to report something that would be unflattering for either their sportsbook sponsors or the leagues for doing business with those companies. And I heard this again and again, including from a former ESPN reporter named Henry Abbott, who said, in a way, it's like sports media is being bribed, because to publish something that might lose you one of your top sponsors is a really difficult dilemma. I also heard from someone who was pursuing an investigation that would cast doubt on the credibility of officiating in the NBA. And he realized that if you call into question the credibility of officiating, it calls into question the legitimacy of gambling. And so, as he put it, it was almost like career suicide, potentially. He said, I worry I'm tying a noose around my neck by going down this path. And that's the threat that looms in the back of the head of a lot of sports journalists. Sports media being complicit in that way has had such an important effect on normalizing gambling, taking it from something that people did discreetly to something that's become the default way of engaging with sports.
4: When I saw these commercials saying, hey, win some money while you're watching these games, it felt like, wow, that looks amazing. I was already watching it. I might as well, you know, make a little bit of money doing it.
5: Rob Minnick was in high school scooping ice cream for minimum wage when he started gambling through a bookie.
4: This concept that I could make $100 on a Phillies game versus, you know, working 2 days at the store, it was like, why would I ever work again? I put myself into debt 6 times over the course of 6 years to the point that I had to work a second job to pay it off.
3: I graduated from Georgetown University in D.C. in 2014, and I was an obsessive sports fan, went to as many games as I could, watched way too many games on TV. I don't remember anyone, myself included, placing a bet or having any awareness of a bookie on campus. And then as I was writing this book, I met someone named Rob Minnick, who also went to Georgetown, but he went there about 5 years after I did. And in that short amount of time, sports betting legalization had taken off across the country. He's from New Jersey, which was one of the first states to legalize. DC was a few years later, but Maryland and Virginia were also legalizing around then too. So he was surrounded by opportunities to gamble. And he thought of it, like so many people, as a way to make money. You know, he's a big sports fan. He thought, I can leverage that and turn this into a side hustle while I'm in college. And a lot of his peers had the same mindset, that this wasn't gambling, this was an investment strategy.
6: Not too bad. I'm not complaining.
7: And at this point, it's better than you made in finance?
6: Yes. Way better. Way better.
7: And you think this is sustainable?
6: Oh, yeah, it's definitely. I mean,
3: over time, he developed a really brutal gambling addiction, first on sports and then going to casinos and playing online casino games on his phone. He told me that he got to study abroad in Australia, and
8: first thing I did when I landed after I dropped my bags wasn't to like go and talk to the other students that were going to be staying in the same room as me or in the same area as me. It was that I dropped my bags and I went straight to the Star Casino, because when I began looking things up to do in Sydney, you know, I saw beaches, I saw, you know, go to the zoo and hold a koala. Then I saw that there's a casino.
3: He basically spent the whole time gambling. It completely spoiled this incredible study abroad opportunity in Australia. Back at Georgetown, it was all he was doing outside of class.
8: The gambling was different because it was continuous. Like, when I got caught with the beer can, right? I didn't walk around the street anymore with a beer can as an 18-year-old. When I got caught with the joint, I stopped going in the dorm room with weed. But when I got caught with the gambling, I kept going. I just didn't tell anyone about it. And that was the difference between it, I think.
3: Anytime we were taking the bus to a basketball game, all of us were getting our bets in, or I'd talk to people in class who I spotted, like me, betting on their computers during a lecture. But for me, it got way worse than that, where I was losing a terrifying amount of money and I barely left my dorm room because I was totally consumed by betting. To the point that for his graduation, he and some buddies went to Europe and he was having a marvelous time. And then he told me that he got back from a night out and got in the shower and was playing roulette on his phone and spent the whole cost of that trip on roulette in a matter of minutes in the shower. And I spoke with his parents, because one thing that really shocks me about gambling addiction is it's an invisible addiction. You often have no idea that someone close to you is dealing with this, and it can be just dominating their lives, this cloud that's always hanging over them and causing them so much shame and stress. But to spouses or parents or best friends, they can be totally oblivious. And so they said, you know, he'd be at the dinner table and keep running off to the bathroom, or say he was on a call with his girlfriend and excuse himself. And really, they found out he was constantly gambling. And so it broke their hearts. His dad said at first he was pissed off at his son for being so reckless, but ultimately realized this is a disease and a mental health affliction, and that Rob just suffered from something that a lot of people are suffering from now, and it's a brutal addiction to overcome. I've spoken with so many people in recovery who say, I was addicted to gambling and other substance abuse, and gambling was by far the most difficult thing to escape, because unlike some other things where, yeah, if you're an alcoholic, you might drink to numb a hangover, or if you're a smoker, you know, you might light up a cigarette to calm an urge. Only with gambling do you think that your affliction is the antidote to your problems. You think, if I could just win one big bet, I'll get out of this hole and everything will be okay. And that's why you keep betting and betting, even when you know you have a problem. So Rob, thank God, is in recovery and doing a lot of really impressive advocacy work about the dangers of gambling, especially for young men, because he's not alone as far as college students who are getting caught up in gambling to a dangerous extent. One study found that 1 in 5 college students now access their tuition funds to pay for their gambling. I've heard of people much younger than that getting caught up in gambling now. As young as elementary school, where I live in North Carolina, half of the phone calls to the problem gambling hotline are coming from parents who are terrified seeing their kids suddenly consumed with gambling. Some of that is due to all this advertising. Some of it's due to the fact that when you're underage, your brain isn't fully developed, and so the part of the brain that regulates risk assessment is not fully matured. It's probably one of the most alarming facets of what we're seeing is this surge of gambling and problem gambling among young people. And where that's going, I spoke with an expert in youth problem gambling, a man named Dr. Jeffrey Derevensky out of McGill University in Canada. And I asked him about that, and he said, God only knows where we're going to be in several years from now as a result of all these kids who are being groomed to be lifelong gamblers. This is from the 1992 hearings before the House and Senate. Faye Vincent was commissioner of Major League Baseball. They had just dealt with the Pete Rose scandal, where the all-time leader in hits was busted for betting on games as a player and manager of the Cincinnati Reds, and so baseball was reeling from that. And I write, Finally, the MLB commissioner, Francis Faye Vincent, testified, quote, "Americans' identification with their heroes and teams is unique. It would be tragic if the importance of batting averages and baseball cards were overshadowed by betting odds and lottery tickets," close quote. Asked if his league had plans to promote any kind of wagering, Vincent replied, quote, "It would make a mockery of the office I hold. There is absolutely no way Major League Baseball would ever participate in the kind of activity that is at the heart of your question."
1: And a terrific job on the production, editing, and storytelling by our own Reagan Habib and Monty Montgomery. And a special thanks to Danny Funt, his book Everybody Loses, the story of the rise of sports gambling on Our American Stories.
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24: Police say there was hate rhetoric involved after two suspects and three adult victims were killed during an active shooting event at the Islamic Center of San Diego. San Diego Police Chief Scott Wall says police initially got a call from the mom of one of the two suspected teenage shooters, warning that her son took several weapons from her home. President Trump says he pushed pause on a planned Iranian strike because of positive ongoing negotiations with Iran, combined with Middle Eastern leaders asking him for a delay. The president says the planned strike will be delayed for a little while talks take place, adding he hopes the strike could be put off forever. Primary elections are being held tomorrow in 6 states for the U.S. House, Senate, and governor races. Voters heading to the polls in Alabama, Idaho, Kentucky, Oregon, and Pennsylvania. I'm Jim Roop.
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0: is Lee Habib, and this is Our American Stories, and we tell stories about everything here on this show, and we love your stories. 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Everyone has that one funny friend, the wise guy, the one that's mastered pranks, has clever comebacks, or pulls humor out of the strangest situations. Maybe, well, just maybe, if you're lucky, you're one of them. But we all know at least one, and they have the best stories. Today's wise guy, Duncan Scott, hails from the great state of New Mexico.
1: When I was elected to the state senate in New Mexico in 1992, I was on a path of politics. But after I served 4 years in the state senate, I concluded, while it was an incredible honor to represent the people who were in my district, it was an absolute waste of my time. I was a Republican. New Mexico is a heavily blue Democratic state. So whatever Republican principles or philosophy I brought to the state Senate, it was dead on arrival. An educated monkey could have sat in my chair and it would have made no difference whatsoever for the arc of New Mexico history. When I did the pointy hat bill, it was obvious to me that if I proposed serious legislation, it wasn't going anywhere. And the pointy hat bill was really to address the insanity defense plea. So I thought that satire and humor was a better form for getting out the idea that the insanity defense is way overused and inappropriately than drafting some technical change on the rules of evidence that nobody would see and would fall asleep if they read. Your listeners will have to go back to the summer of 94, and some will be alive. And my story with the pointy hat bill starts with O.J. Simpson. You recall he was driving with Al Dowling down the Santa Monica Freeway in the white Bronco, and America was captured by it that night. And I was watching it on TV, and the commentators were saying, O.J. will plead the insanity defense. He's clearly done it, and that's his only option. Of course, later that proved not to be true. But as I watched the white Bronco and then reflected on it over the next few days, I came to the idea that I would draft the pointy hat bill and introduce it when OJ pled the insanity defense. So we now know that OJ not only didn't plead the insanity defense, but he was acquitted on all charges by a jury the next year. So I drafted this bill and had it in my Senate bill drawer, not introduced. And I would show it to some of my friends in the Senate, and they'd all have a good laugh, and we yucked about it, and I didn't think too much about it. Then one night, a benign bill came out on the Senate floor to relicense psychologists. There was a sunsetting provision, and it was really an incontroversial or non-controversial bill. And while it's on the floor, a friend of mine who had seen my pointy hat bill turned around and said, hey, why don't you attach your bill as a floor amendment to that bill? And I said, that's a great idea. Grab the Senate. So my colleague stood up and started debating the bill, which gave me time to get out scissors and tape. And I cut up my bill and taped it to a floor amendment sheet and ran it up to the reader of the Senate. Now, at that point, normally the reader would photocopy the bill and distribute it to the 42 senators. Instead, I asked permission for the reader to read my floor amendment. When a psychologist or psychiatrist testifies during a defendant's competency hearing, the psychologist or psychiatrist shall wear a cone-shaped hat that is not less than 2 feet tall. The surface of the hat shall be imprinted with stars and lightning bolts. Additionally, the psychologist or psychiatrist shall be required to don a white beard that is not less than 18 inches in length and shall punctuate crucial elements of his testimony by stabbing the air with a wand. Whenever a psychologist or psychiatrist provides expert testimony regarding a defendant's competency, the bailiff shall contemporaneously dim the courtroom lights and administer two strikes to a Chinese gong. Not surprisingly, the Senate got a good laugh. And then I stood up because it's bad form to joke with people's bills. So I asked to withdraw my amendment. Instead of the body allowing me to withdraw it, the Senate passed my amendment. So then I stood up and said, I have so little control or power in this body, I can't even kill my own bills. So at that point, the benign licensing of psychologists now has my pointy hat bill on it. And the sponsor of this benign bill, Senator Romero, was standing there sort of shell-shocked. And worse, he had a psychologist next to him who was the expert to testify on the bill if needed. And now his bill has my pointy hat amendment on it. So I went over and I apologized to Senator Romero and to the psychologist saying, you know, I did my best not to get it attached, but here we go. And then the bill went over to the House. The House stripped the amendment off, sent it back to the Senate. We concurred, and that's how the bill made its way through the legislative process, really on a happy accident one night, late at night. I did not run again and did not do much in terms of politics in New Mexico thereafter. I really focused on my law practice, raising a son, having a wonderful marriage, and, you know, mom pop stuff. I've had a wonderful life. It's been a great adventure, but I was through with politics at that point.
0: And great work to Joey for bringing us that piece, and a special thanks to Duncan Scott. The greatest political prank in American history. The pointy hat bill. The story behind it here on Our American Stories. 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

0: 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The world-famous Mars Corporation is a multi-billion dollar confectionery giant. 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
2: The legendary Roald Dahl book, Charlie and the Chocolate Factory from 1964 and its subsequent two film adaptations from 1971 and 2005, told the story of a magical candy factory and its eccentric and mysterious owner, Willy Wonka. A chocolate river, a gum that is a whole turkey dinner, never-ending gobstoppers, and, of course, the singing and dancing Oompa Loompas are just a few of the surprises that waited inside the doors of the famously secretive factory. Of course, in a real-life candy empire, there are a lot more failures, a lot more hard work, there are father-son disputes, and an unfortunate lack of Oompa Loompas. The story of Mars Candy starts in Newport, Minnesota, southeast of St. Paul, with the birth of Franklin Clarence Mars on September the 23rd, 1883. Frank was the son of a grist mill operator grinding grains into flour, who only moved to Minnesota from Pennsylvania with his wife Alva months prior to Frank's birth. When Frank was little, he battled polio, which left him disabled for the rest of his life. As you might imagine from this, he was rather immobile as a kid, so he spent a lot of time watching his mother bake and cook, including watching her go through the difficult and tedious process of making fresh chocolates. He got so into candy that he began selling Taylor's molasses chips and creating his own candy recipes while still in high school. By the time he graduated, he had a pretty successful career going, selling candy wholesale to stores in the Minneapolis-St. Paul area. In 1902, he married Ethel G. Kissick, a schoolteacher. About a year later, Frank's first son, Forrest, was born. It was also around this time that the candy market became oversaturated, with the Hershey bar having been introduced in 1900, the United States' first mass-produced candy bar, a host of other locally owned candy chains popped up. The competition was fierce, especially in the Minneapolis area. Brands like Chick-a-Stick, Pearson's, and Cherry Hump started in Minnesota, and all are still around today. So it wasn't a huge surprise when Frank's wholesale business went under. To add a little lemon juice to his fresh wound, in 1910, Ethel divorced Frank for being unable to support her. She also won sole custody of Forrest, who she promptly sent to live with her parents in Canada. The ugliness of the divorce wasn't a good omen for Frank and Forrest's future relationship. They would rarely see each other until years later, with tension still running high. Frank, never a man to get too down, tried again, this time marrying another Ethel, Ethel V. Healy, and moving to Seattle, Washington, to go back into the candy business. He failed again with wholesaling, and creditors started taking his stuff. He moved 30 miles south to Tacoma and again struggled. In 1920, Frank and Ethel II moved back to Minnesota to be closer to their families. At this time, Frank had only $400 to his name, but despite his constant struggles with candy, he continued to try, this time making his own at 3 a.m. every morning with his wife doing the selling. The candy bar was the Maro Bar, made out of chocolate, nuts, and caramel. It was tough, but they started to make a little money, and then a good amount more. After years of trying, Frank Mars had finally carved out a somewhat lucrative career in candy. They were even able to buy a house and would have been comfortable being local candy suppliers. But the invention of the Milky Way changed all of that. It was also around this time that Frank's son Forrest was establishing a mighty fine business sense. After attending college at Berkeley and later Yale, he became a traveling salesman for Camel Cigarettes. As the legend goes, in Chicago one night, Forrest went a little overboard plastering ads across the city for Camel. He was arrested, but his estranged father bailed him out. While at a soda counter, Forrest looked into his chocolate malt glass and said, "Why don't you put a chocolate malted drink in a candy bar?" Nougat had been invented in Italy in the 15th century, but a variation of whipped egg whites and sugar syrup instead of the normal honey was invented by the Pendergast Candy Company in the early 20th century. They were based in, yes, Minneapolis, and the nougat became known as Minneapolis Nougat. Frank Mars had started using this nougat in his candies in 1920. In fact, he called the company the Nougat House for a time. But this time, in 1923, he mixed it with chocolate and put caramel on top of it. Using his cosmic name as an inspiration, he called it a Milky Way. It was introduced in that same year. Within a year, Mars's sales jumped by tenfold, grossing about $800,000. That's about $11 million today. Said Forrest later, "That thing sold with no advertising." Mars Company quickly launched into orbit. They moved their headquarters to near Chicago, and by 1928, just 5 years after introducing the Milky Way, they were making $20 million in gross revenue. That's about $273 million today. In 1930, they introduced the Snickers bar, named after Frank's favorite horse, and soon after, the Three Musketeers. Frank started living in grand fashion, buying fast cars, big houses, and a horse farm for his wife. Meanwhile, Forrest didn't like what he saw. Knowing that there was more profit and security to be had by cutting costs and expanding the business into other areas, he tried to convince his father to give him a third of the company and let him expand to Canada, Forrest's home country. Frank refused, and Forrest, later recounting a conversation with his father, "I told my dad to stick his business up his ass. If he didn't want to give me a third right then, I said I'm leaving." In the end, Frank gave Forrest $50,000 and foreign rights to the Milky Way to basically leave his company alone and move to Europe. Fortunately for the company, that is exactly what Forrest did. While in Europe, Forrest learned from Switzerland's Nestlé Chocolate Company about how to make good, sweet, European-style candy. He tweaked the recipe of the Milky Way to make it more sweet. He called it the Mars Bar. It sold even better than the Milky Way in Europe, amassing Forrest his own considerable fortune. Frank passed away in 1934 at the young age of 50. His wife Ethel took over the company, then Frank's half-brother William L. Slip Kruppenbacher, when Ethel was too ill to run it. In 1945, Ethel passed away. The company moved to the next of kin, the business-savvy Forrest. Forrest took over the company and immediately diversified, turning Mars into more than just a candy company. He worked with a European pet food supplier and eventually created Whiskers cat food. He worked with a Texas salesman to create ready-to-make rice. That became Uncle Ben's Rice. Besides being a brilliant money-making businessman, he was also known to have a violent temper and demands for perfection. For example, he was known to throw chocolate bars out of windows if they didn't meet his quality expectations. Remarkably quickly, he turned a regional candy maker into a worldwide food empire. Today, it is his three kids who are reaping the benefits, John Forrest Jr. and Jacqueline. They are some of the richest people in the world, each owning a third of the Mars Company, which employs over 75,000 people and is valued at around $70 billion, making it approximately the sixth largest privately held company in the world. And now for a bonus fact. In 1941, Forrest Mars Sr. struck a deal with Bruce Murray, son of famed Hershey president William Murray, to develop a hard-shelled candy with chocolate at the center. Mars needed Hershey's chocolate because he anticipated there would be a chocolate shortage in the pending war, which turned out to be correct. As such, the deal gave Murray a 20% stake in the newly developed M&M. This stake was later bought out by Mars when chocolate rationing ended at the end of the war. The name of the candy thus stood for Mars and Murray, the co-creators of the candy. As for where he got the idea, the M&M was modeled after a candy Forrest encountered while in Spain during his exile from Mars in the 1930s. During the Spanish Civil War there, he observed soldiers eating chocolate pellets with a hard shell of tempered chocolate. This prevented the candies from melting, which was essential when included in their rations. Not surprisingly, during World War II, production of M&Ms skyrocketed due to the fact that they were sold to the military and included as part of the United States' soldiers' rations. This also worked great at marketing because when the soldiers came home, many were hooked.
0: And a terrific job on the production and editing by our own Greg Hengler. And a special thanks to Simon Whistler for telling one heck of a story about some of our favorite candies. And to think that out of one company came Milky Way, Snickers, and Three Musketeers, and that they've been around for a century in a world where brands come and go. What an achievement. The story of Mars which is, of course, the story of Milky Way, Snickers, and Three Musketeers, and M&M Stew, here on Our American Stories.
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0: And we return to Our American Stories. Up next, the story of the first televangelist and the originator of the megachurch, the Pentecostal preacher, Amy Semple McPherson. She rose to prominence in the 1920s using innovative techniques to spread the gospel and became a household name. Here to tell the story is Dr. Matthew Sutton, chair of the history department at Washington State University and author of the book Amy Semple McPherson and the Resurrection of Christian America. Let's get into the story.
21: And friends, I know if God is my judge that I don't amount to anything in myself. I know I'm just a girl from the farm. But I know as sure as God ever called anyone, God called me and God put it on my soul to see this four square gospel go around the world.
22: If you were living in the 1920s or 1930s, you would certainly know who Amy Semple McPherson was. She was one of the most famous Americans at the time in the sense that she had created a Christian ministry that seemed very relevant to the needs and desires and interests of Americans in this period. And so she became a celebrity on par with Mary Pickford or Charlie Chaplin. When I would give talks in the early 2000s, when there were more people still alive from the 1930s and 1940s, I almost never gave a talk in which some old person didn't come up to me and tell me when they had visited Los Angeles, they saw McPherson. That was just something everybody did in this era. You wanted to see the Hollywood studios, you wanted to go to the beach, and you wanted to see Amy McPherson on her stage. McPherson grew up in Canada. She grew up on a rural farm. She joined the Salvation Army as a teenager, basically because her mother was working with the Salvation Army. And what that experience taught her was the importance of evangelism, of trying to make converts to Christianity. But it also taught her how to use innovative methods, how to take the Christian message to the public rather than wait for the public to come to you, to come to a traditional church. And so from there, she decided to launch her own ministry in the 1910s. And so she moved to the United States. She traveled around the country in what she called her gospel car. This was, of course, in the early days of automobile travel. And she would just hold revivals. She had a cheap tent she would set up as she went from city to city to city. And she would draw the attention of all kinds of Americans. And she was very good at using publicity to bring attention to her stories. She ultimately decided that it would make sense to settle down. And she had two small children. Her first husband had passed away, the father of her children. And so she decided that rather than keep traveling, that she would build essentially a permanent revival tabernacle, a place where people could come to her, experience her four-square gospel, and then take it back out to the rest of the country. And she settled on Los Angeles in the 1920s. And Los Angeles in that period was exploding. And so McPherson recognized that Los Angeles was becoming a tourist destination. And so she essentially made her church part of that. She had pretty humble plans of building a large revival tent, basically some kind of inexpensive wooden tabernacle. Instead, she built a huge 5,000-seat theater. It had three tiers. It was basically filled with opera chairs rather than pews. It had a huge orchestra pit. It had a beautiful stage. And it was the state-of-the-art church that really was the perfect place for her to preach her evangelistic message. And what it symbolized was a new era in church building, the sense that churches were not going to be these kind of old, boring, puritanical, functionary, but was going to be a place of comfort, a little bit lavish, where people could come and be entertained. And so it really set the foundation for the mega church movement. McPherson also recognized very early on the power of radio. And so she built her own radio station and immediately took her four square gospel onto the air. And so it really drew even larger audiences from all over the Western United States. So the gospel that McPherson preached drew on earlier revivalist ideas, and she called it the Four Square Gospel. And what she emphasized was Jesus as Savior. So that was the first of the four squares. The second was that he was the healer. And this had to do with the kind of Pentecostal emphasis on the idea that God could intervene in your life today and could bring you healing, physical, emotional, spiritual. So McPherson believed that she could lay hands on people and they might be healed. The third piece of the Four Square Gospel was that Christ was the baptizer and the Holy Spirit. And the idea was that you would have a secondary experience after salvation, this kind of moment of sanctification, where you would be purified by the Holy Spirit, freed from sin, and live a more godly, holy life. And then the final part of it that she emphasized was Jesus as the soon coming King. She really emphasized the imminent apocalypse. She believed she was living in the last days, that Jesus was coming back soon, that the rise of the Antichrist was imminent, and that the world was careening towards this global battle of Armageddon, and that things were going to get really bad before they got better, before Jesus returned to establish his kingdom on earth. And so for her, she believed that the U.S. had special divine origins, and so her sermons tended to be very patriotic, very pro-American, and this is true of many immigrants, right? She was a Canadian, so she'd come to the United States and really embraced the United States. And so she blended with her message the sense that the United States was the new chosen land, was the new Israel, and was the place that God had destined for this special work in his last days. What made her services so attractive is what she did on every Sunday night. She, rather than deliver a traditional service behind a pulpit, she developed what she called illustrated sermons, and she drew on the talents of Hollywood to do this. She recruited producers, actors, lighting artists, prop designers, set designers, and she would have these huge elaborate productions on Sunday nights, these stories, these plays, and she often took the starring role, of course, in which she embodied different biblical stories, different messages of the Christian gospel. She was very explicit about this, that you needed to do something to compete with Hollywood, with movies, with radio. And so the way to do that was to essentially take the tools of Tinseltown and make them your own. And one of my favorites was called The Heavenly Aeroplane. She had to get up to San Francisco for a radio exposition, and she didn't have a lot of time to get up there and get back. And so she chartered a plane. And this was in the 1920s, early 1920s, in the early days of flying. So it was a biplane, one of these planes that you think of, you know, World War II fighter planes, which is two seats. So it was her and the pilot. Pilot didn't see a giant pothole in the runway, drove the wheel right into it, and essentially crashed the landing.

0: When we return to Our American Stories and the final portion of our story on Amy Semple McPherson, telling the story is Matthew Sutton. Let's return with the story.
1: So McPherson grew up a Pentecostal. She had experienced this baptism in the Holy Spirit. As she described it, she spoke in tongues. She believed she had been healed of a injury. She believed she could heal others through prayer at times. And so she very much embraced Pentecostalism in her early career as she was traveling the country as a revivalist. But once she settled into Los Angeles, as her status increased, as her audience grew, as she moved up into the middle class, she downplayed some of the more exotic and esoteric dimensions of Pentecostalism. And so a typical service in Angelus Temple would not have people speaking in tongues, would not have prayer for divine healing, certainly wouldn't have people dancing in the aisles. All those things still happened in her congregation, but they usually happened in rooms off to the side of the main sanctuary. So people could go into these separate rooms, pray for healing, pray for the baptism of the Holy Spirit. If they spoke in tongues, they spoke in tongues. But McPherson didn't want those kinds of things happening during service.

0: is that she certainly didn't want them being captured by the radio microphones and broadcast out to much of the rest of the country, where they might sound kind of weird. In some ways, though, at the end of her career, she really re-embraced that heritage. In the late 30s and 1940s, she returned to her Pentecostal roots. That's also the moment when she really made a clear effort to integrate her church, racially integrate her church. She brought some leading Black Pentecostals to speak at her church, and she began to champion civil rights in ways that she never did in the 1920s. That for much of her career in becoming middle class and respectable, that also meant embracing Jim Crow segregation and really setting aside Black civil rights. But at the end of her career, I think she recognized the sin of that choice and began to move away from it and to focus more on trying to reintegrate the Pentecostal movement that had some integrative origins but had really lost it by the 1910s and 1920s. McPherson was, in the 1920s, one of the most famous Americans in the country. She was profiled in all of the major magazines. She was regularly in the major newspapers. But things took a turn in 1926. At that point, she vanished. She disappeared. Her family and her church leaders presumed that she had died. She had gone for a swim down in Venice Beach in Southern California and never came back. A little over a month later, though, she stumbled across the Mexican border into Arizona with this crazy story of having been kidnapped, taken down to Mexico, and held for ransom. And in fact, there were ransom notes that arrived at her church, at her Angelus Temple organization, but there were all kinds of crank notes that they were receiving. And so it was hard to know what was legitimate and what was not legitimate. Her story, which she stuck to the end of her life, was that she had been kidnapped in that the kidnappers wanted to sell her back as a way to raise money. The other reason she believed she had been kidnapped, or claimed she had been kidnapped, was that she had taken on the Los Angeles criminal underground. That she was really trying to stop the trade, especially in illegal alcohol. This was in the era of prohibition. And also trying to take on the dance clubs. That she was taking a stand for this kind of moral integrity, in that those who were complicit in these underground businesses wanted to stop her. So that was her story. At the same time, though, enterprising journalists began asking questions and began pursuing this story. And what they discovered was that at the same time that McPherson had disappeared, her radio engineer, a guy named Kenneth Ormiston, had also disappeared. He had also vanished, just walked away from his job and was gone. And what journalists discovered was that while McPherson was gone, he was up in Carmel, a beautiful beach town in Northern California, with a heavily disguised woman. So he checked into a hotel, he was there with a woman, and it was never clear who this woman was. And after the fact, McPherson's mother acknowledged that there had been rumors in the church that Amy was having an affair with this Ormiston before the kidnapping. There were worries and there were concerns that perhaps they had grown too close, and the radio engineer was actually married at the time. When McPherson returned, when these stories broke, the local district attorney launched an investigation, first to determine whether or not there could be charges against these alleged kidnappers, and then ultimately he determined that she had lied. He took his evidence before a grand jury, and the grand jury issued criminal indictments against McPherson, and so there was a subsequent major trial that dragged on and on, and it was covered in the national news. This was a huge story. All the major journalists in the nation were covering it. It was on the, you know, in the New York Times, in the LA Times, of course, in the New Yorker, in all of the major magazines. And so Americans were obsessed over this trial and trying to determine whether or not McPherson had had an affair. The district attorney ultimately decided to drop the case, drop the charges. He was probably pressured into doing that by William Randolph Hearst, the major media tycoon of the 1920s and 1930s. It may be that McPherson blackmailed Hearst. Hearst at the time was having an affair with a Hollywood actor. McPherson found out about this, and she communicated to him that she was going to use the power of her radio station to embarrass him for his moral foibles if he was going to continue to try to embarrass her through his use of the media. But we don't ultimately know what happened in that month that McPherson was gone. Certainly the circumstantial evidence makes it appear that she was having an affair. There was never any conclusive proof to demonstrate that she was the woman with Kenneth Ormiston and Carmel, and there was never any conclusive proof to demonstrate that she was kidnapped. The kidnappers were never found, There was never anybody who acknowledged that they, you know, had been involved in it. So to this day, we don't really know. It's one of the great unsolved mysteries in American history. After the trial, McPherson took a hit in publicity. A lot of people were very skeptical about her, very cynical of her. And so she spent some time sort of regrouping. She made a few additional, what I think she would acknowledge were poor choices after that. She rushed into another marriage with a guy who was really kind of a disaster for her ministry. He was a heavy drinker, probably a womanizer, probably didn't care that much about her ministry. At the same time, McPherson had a falling out with her mother, who had been her right-hand person in the ministry. McPherson had a falling out with her, at that point, adult daughter. So it was just one scandal after another. There were rumors of financial impropriety. McPherson really embraced the Hollywood lifestyle. She started dressing in the latest Hollywood fashions, wearing expensive jewelry. She bought a really nice house in this resort town outside of Southern California. She was driving really nice cars. And so it really hurt her reputation. But in the mid-1930s, she sort of had this moment of redemption where she wanted to return to her roots. And then at that point, her ministry began to really rebuild once again, so that by the 1940s, she had really rebuilt her ministry. Churches related to her ministry were expanding all over the country. So it really established the foundations for a denomination, the International Church of the Foursquare Gospel, which is still a major, major American denomination today with a huge missionary apparatus that has churches all over the world. McPherson died in 1944 of an overdose of barbiturates. There were rumors at the time that it might have been a suicide. It probably was not. These were heavy sleeping pills she would take when she would preach her revival services. She would get so up, she really needed drugs to come back down, to be able to get any kind of relaxation. And this particular drug, you could take it and forget that you had taken it. And so it's likely that it was an accidental overdose, but it ended her life in tragedy, which was much of how she lived, that it was the story, this American dream of becoming one of the nation's most innovative preachers and revivalists, but also was one that led her own life in deep, dark places, real unsatisfactory, real unhappiness within her career.
1: How many out there know you are a Christian? Say amen. Well, you get up to your feet. Come on now. Let God speak to you. Let the Holy Spirit deal with you.
0: She just had this ability to make people feel warm and seen and encouraged and heard, and people really resonated with her. She was also very charismatic, but also very humble. Because she came from the farm, because she was relatively poorly educated, she made herself very relatable to average Americans. She was never condescending. She never talked down to them. She always encouraged them and met them where she was at.
2: And a terrific job on the production, editing, and storytelling by our own Megan Pidcock. And a terrific job on the storytelling by Matthew Sutton. He's the author of the book, Amy Semple McPherson and the Resurrection of Christian America. Oh, what a story we heard. She develops a real penchant for spreading the gospel, develops innovative techniques to do it, a real showwoman in the end, and it ends up building America's first megachurch. There's scandal, there are problems, as almost always happens in these regards, and she dies in the end of a barbiturate overdose in 1944. But what a life she led in the 1920s, as famous as Mary Pickford or Charlie Chaplin. And in the end, her work, through the use of the most modern technology known to man, radio, spread the gospel to millions. The story of Amy Semple McPherson, here on Our American Stories.
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15: Two suspects and three adult victims are dead following a shooting at the Islamic Center of San Diego. FBI Director Kash Patel spoke about the incident on Fox News Monday night.
16: We are not going to tolerate any acts of violence whatsoever, especially terrorist act of violence based on radical ideology and misplaced faith.
15: One of the victims was a security guard who was described by San Diego Police Chief Scott Wall as heroic and someone who saved lives. The two suspects were found dead in a car near the Islamic Center, appearing to have died from self-inflicted gunshot wounds. President Trump is hoping to delay a planned strike on Iran forever after the U.S. had what he calls very big discussions with Iran.
17: It's a very positive development, but we'll see whether or not it amounts to anything.
15: Trump confirmed he's paused an attack that was set for Tuesday after Middle Eastern leaders asked him to. Trump said Iran and the U.S. have been close to deals before, but in his words, this is a little different. The controversial Los Angeles police detective who said he discovered the bloody glove in the O.J. Simpson murder case has died. The coroner in Idaho said Mark Furman died from an aggressive form of throat cancer. Simpson faced charges in connection with the 1994 murders of his ex-wife Nicole Brown Simpson and Ronald Goldman. The trial was watched by millions of Americans and sparked a worldwide debate over celebrity justice and systemic racism, with the prosecution accusing Furman of being a racist. Furman was convicted of lying on the stand in the trial and was later barred from law. He went on to write true crime novels and worked in television and radio after leaving the police force. The conference finals are set in the Stanley Cup playoffs. The Carolina Hurricanes will be facing the Montreal Canadiens in the Eastern Conference final after topping the Buffalo Sabres in Game 7 of their second round series. Game 1 is set for Thursday in Raleigh. Meanwhile, the Western Conference final is set to start on Wednesday with the Colorado Avalanche hosting the Vegas Golden Knights. Colorado won the Cup in 2022 before Vegas lifted it the following year. I'm Tammy Trujillo.
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8: Hey, this is Jamie Loftus, and this is my new weekly show, 16th Minute of Fame, the podcast where every episode I take a closer look at an internet character of the day. Who were they? What made them so notorious? How did the internet, or sometimes the algorithm, choose them? And what does a person do when they're suddenly confronted with more attention than the human psyche can handle? Take The Dress, a story that went uber viral in early 2015 in spite of being, well, kind of a boring optical illusion. A mother of the bride in Scotland took a picture of a dress she was thinking about wearing to her daughter's wedding. But she saw the dress as blue with black lace, and her daughter saw it as white with gold lace. One BuzzFeed post later, every single person on the internet was talking about the dress. But to me, the dress is a story about the last couple of months when the internet was still sort of fun. It was shortly before the stories that spread across the internet stopped being driven by exploited millennials with useless arts degrees and started being decided by algorithms hell-bent on growing internet usership at all costs. And on a long enough timeline, the story of the dress is one entangled with abuse and media exploitation. Internet history is a tricky thing to be invested in. 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With the team at Cool Zone Media, we're taking these characters' 16th minute of fame to see what their moment meant to them and what it says about us.
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0: He's the richest man in the world, but that doesn't mean he's going to win at everything, including against artificial intelligence. The new old tech guy, Chuck Palm, has that story.
1: It took a California jury less than 2 hours to decide what took Elon Musk 3 weeks in court to argue. A federal judge in Oakland dismissed Musk's lawsuit against OpenAI. A unanimous jury verdict, a simple finding. You waited too long. Here's the backstory. Elon Musk co-founded OpenAI in 2015. He put in $38 million and left the board in 2018. 6 years later, he sued CEO Sam Altman and company president Greg Brockman, claiming that they, quote, stole a charity. His argument? OpenAI was built as a nonprofit to benefit all of humanity. Altman, he alleged, quietly turned it into a for-profit machine, enriching insiders while Musk wasn't looking. He wanted $134 billion in damages and Altman's job. But the jury said, not so fast. Specifically, not so fast 6 years later. Jurors found that Musk knew about the for-profit transition as early as 2017. And under the law, the clock was already running when he filed in 2024. The jury only took 2 hours to decide the fate, faster than most people decide what's for dinner. Musk lawyers only had one word when walking out of the courthouse. Appeal. Visit thenewoldtechguy.com. I'm Chuck Palm.
0: Tuesday Sports is in. Here's America in the Morning's Robert Workman.
2: An NBA instant classic last night. The Spurs outlasted the Thunder 122-115 in double overtime to take Game 1 of the West Finals in Oklahoma City. Victor Wembanyama had 41 points and 24 rebounds.
3: I feel like it was a great effort from everybody. Physically, I'm feeling tired, honestly, but not as much as you would expect. Honestly, it's probably the adrenaline. It's going to come down a little bit.
2: Wemby becomes the youngest player to post a 40-20 playoff game. He's about 7 months younger than that Kareem Abdul-Jabbar fellow was when he did it in the 1970 NBA Finals. The Stanley Cup Conference Finals are all set. Game 7 in the East Semis last night. The Canadiens edged the Sabres 3-2 in overtime. Alex Newhook with the winning goal. If that sounds familiar, he had the winner in Montreal's Game 7 victory over Tampa Bay in the opening round. Baseball A's right-hander JT Ginn took a no-hitter into the ninth in Anaheim after his team had given him the go-ahead run in the top half. But Adam Frazier's leadoff single broke up the no-no, and Zach Neto followed with a home run to give the Angels a 2-1 win. Phillies improved to 16-4 under Don Mattingly, shading the Reds 5-4 on Bryson Stott's two-run tater in the eighth. Rays won their 19th game in the last 23, romping over the Orioles 16-6. Mets nailed the Nationals 16-7, scoring 10 times in the 12th inning. Padres shut out the Dodgers 1-0, a five-hitter for Michael King in his court. The Marlins tattooed the Braves 12-0. Javier Sano with his first career grand slam, Max Meyer and the choir with a four-hit gem. That's Tuesday Sports.
0: Thank you, sir. 7 till. Among the stories we're covering next on America in the Morning, miraculously, four Navy airmen recovering after a weekend airshow collision. After these messages.
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0: Now, 5 till, America in the Morning continues. It appears SNL alum Pete Davidson and Elsie Hewitt are on the outs. Entertainment reporter Kevin Carr reports the couple share a daughter, but for now, Hewitt claims to be a single mom.
11: Elsie Hewitt has apparently confirmed that she and Pete Davidson are no longer together, only 5 months after they celebrated the birth of their daughter. The Sun first reported the news on Thursday, saying Davidson's busy work schedule was the main issue. Then on Friday, People published an exclusive report with an inside source who said the couple has indeed split up, and while they have broken up and gotten back together before, this time seems different. Last weekend on her TikTok, Hewitt posted a video which may have hinted at the breakup, drawing attention to her bed.
12: Okay, so I started taking apart my bed frame. I don't know if I should have done that.
11: Then, this past Sunday, Hewitt posted another video describing how tired she was.
12: I have a baby to take care of. And I also have to work and make money. Hard.
11: She also liked a comment on her video from a fan praising single moms. Davidson and Hewitt have been together since March 2025, and they announced that they were pregnant in July. Their daughter, Scotty Rose, named after Davidson's father, a first responder who died on 9/11, was born in December. People said that, according to the source, the couple is, quote, figuring things out together, and that their daughter's well-being is a top priority. I'm Kevin Carr.
0: A newly discovered asteroid zoomed past the Earth Monday night. Blink, and you may have missed it. The asteroid called 2026 JH2 came within 57,000 miles of the Earth. And if that seems like a long distance, the moon on average is over 238,000 miles away. The asteroid was only discovered May 10th by astronomers in Arizona and is roughly the size of two school buses. America in the Morning continues. Four members of the military are recovering after two Navy jets collided at an Idaho air show. Correspondent Mike Hampen reports while the aviators did not suffer any serious injuries, the mid-air crash remains under investigation.
13: Four crew members are recovering after a crash involving two Navy jets. Officials say the crew members ejected safely and are in stable condition after the jets collided and crashed during an air show at a military base in Idaho. Emergency crews responded to the collision Sunday at the Mountain Home Air Force Base, about 50 miles south of Boise. The remainder of the show was canceled. Nobody on the ground was hurt. Officials say the aircraft were performing an aerial demonstration when the crash occurred. Videos posted online by spectators show four parachutes opening in the sky as the aircraft plummet to the ground. I'm Mike Hempen.
0: That's our show for today, Tuesday, May 19th, 2026. America in the Morning is produced by Jeff McKay. I'm John Trout. This is Westwood One.
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14: Good morning, 459ers. We are waking up to cloudy skies across the entire state. Now, there is some light rain being reported in Clarinda this morning, and we are seeing temperatures in the low 50s to the middle 60s, and winds are pretty variable, but pretty gusty, too. In fact, we're seeing wind gusts as high as 35 miles an hour in both Webster City and Council Bluffs, and those winds are out of the northwest, but we're just seeing varying wind conditions pretty much across the entire state as of this time. Now, as far as the markets, we are seeing fractionally mixed trade this morning in both the corn and soybeans. July corn's up 1 3/4. September's up 1.5. Diesel's up 0.75. July soybeans up 0.75. August up 0.25. September, November, January, all unchanged right now. So just kind of on both sides of unchanged at the moment. We'll keep an eye on those markets coming up here over the next half hour. And we're going to hear from Rebecca Jones, too. Rebecca is with the Iowa Ag at Water Alliance, and she was a recent guest on the Big Show talking about the Conservation Compass. And we'll also take a look at the weekly crop report. That's all coming up here over the next half hour. Right now, it is 5 o'clock. We need to check in with Wendy Wild in the WHO Radio Newsroom.
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15: It's 5 o'clock, a little bit of light sprinkle activity going on outside. Not a whole lot, though, just very light, 56 degrees. I'm Wendy Wild. Here's what's trending on WHO. President Donald Trump says the United States has had very big discussions with Iran.
16: It's a very positive development, but we'll see whether or not it amounts to anything.
15: At the White House, the president is confirming that he is pausing a planned military attack against Iran set for tomorrow after, he says, Middle Eastern leaders asked him for the delay. He says maybe 2-3 days. Iowa's new property tax bill is now law. Republicans who drafted the plan say it will save more than $4 billion over the next 6 years and cap local revenue growth at 2%.
17: It also quadruples the homestead tax exemption, raising it to up to $20,000, so more of Iowa's home value is protected, and also shifts the homestead tax credit to an exemption.
15: Iowa Governor Kim Reynolds at the bill signing. The new property tax law also caps revenue for tax increment financing TIF districts used a lot by cities for development. It lowers school levies and increases property taxes on apartments and other multi-residential units. That tax is phased in. A candidate for Iowa governor says he got a death threat before a campaign stop planned in eastern Iowa last night. Adam Steen, one of five candidates on the Republican primary ballot June 2nd. His campaign says a call came in last week from a person who threatened to shoot and stab anyone who attended the campaign event at Smoky Row Coffee Shop in Oskaloosa. Steen's event went ahead as planned with a substantial law enforcement presence. Police say two suspects are dead. Three adult victims have been killed in a shooting at the Islamic Center of San Diego. That's California. Monday's attack at the city's largest mosque is being investigated as a hate crime. The suspects, all teens, appear to have died from self-inflicted gunshot wounds. 502 now from the Hertz Farm Real Estate Services Farm Desk. Dwayne Murley on News Radio 1040 WHO.
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15: 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We have a look at the weather forecast with Jamie Grout and then the WHO Morning Farm Show with Dwayne Murley next.
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21: They say everything happens for a reason, but I suspect everything happens for a Reese's. 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Did you need 15 seconds away from music? Or 15 seconds to eat a Reese's? Perhaps it's true. Everything happens for a Reese's.
15: We have some scattered light sprinkles, 56 degrees. I'm Wendy Wild. 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
22: Good morning. It is 7 minutes after 5 o'clock. Welcome to the WHO Radio Morning Farm Show. My name's Dwayne Murley, and I will take a look at the markets here till about 5:30. Then we'll check back in with Wendy Wild in the WHO Radio Newsroom. And of course, we are 1/2 hour away from the WHO Morning News with Jeff Angelo. And Jeff's got a lot to talk about today. He's going to take a look at the Iowa severe weather recap. Tornadoes did touch down in Ringgold and Taylor counties, while lightning is being investigated as a possible cause for a Johnston house fire. And as you heard during the news, Governor Kim Reynolds has signed a property tax law projected to save taxpayers $4.2 billion. And also, as you heard during Wendy's news, too, that President Trump pauses a planned attack on Iran. And Jeff will talk more about that coming up, too, in about a half hour from right now in the WHO Morning News with Jeff Angelo. Well, the latest Iowa
14: crop progress and condition report came out on Monday. And yep, it says 88% of the corn crop in Iowa has been planted. That's up 16% compared to a week ago. Corn emergence at 46%. That's up 27% compared to a week ago. Soybeans planted at 80%. That's going to be up 20% compared to a week ago. And emergence at 28%. That's going to be up 21% compared to a week ago. We'll have a complete look at the crop report coming up a little bit later on. We'll take a complete look at the topsoil moisture levels and subsoil moisture levels and the day suitable for field work, as well as the pasture conditions as well. That'll be coming up here shortly. Let's go ahead and take a look at how the markets are trading right now. We have been kind of on both sides of unchanged here. We are showing July corn now up 2 cents at 479. September's up 2 at 484 and a quarter. December's up 3/4 at 498 and 3/4. And March up 3/4 of a cent at 517 and a quarter. July soybeans up a half a penny at 1213 and a half. August up 1 penny at 1212. September up 3/4 of a cent at 1195 and a half, and the November new crop soybean contract up a half a cent at 1201 and a half. July soybean meal up 60 cents a ton at 335.10. Oil fractionally lower at 75.48. July wheat Chicago up 7 cents at 671 and a half. Kansas City's up 6 and a half at 710 and a quarter. And July oats up 3/4 of a cent at 373 and 3/4. Live cattle, feeder cattle, and hog were lower on the day Monday. The only exception was the May feeder cattle contract. It actually closed 12 cents higher, but everything else was lower at the closing bell. And looking at the livestock trade again, ending lower. Show list, we got those numbers out about 11:30 on Monday. It looks to be smaller numbers in Texas, but pretty steady in Kansas, Nebraska, Iowa, and Colorado. The live cattle complex pretty much chopped sideways throughout the day Monday, eventually closing slightly lower. Now, June live cattle closed at just over a half a dollar lower at 253.37. August down 77 cents at 247.15. And October live cattle 92 cents lower at 238.95. Now, according to National Beef Wire, the five area steer price set another all-time high on Friday at 264.96. Now, that continues one of the strongest cash cattle runs ever seen in the Fed cattle market. Now, since April 24th, the five area price has jumped from 245.99 to 264.96. That is up nearly $19 in just 21 days. Now, the June live cattle does trail cash by $11 right now, and that's a major discount that continues to highlight the strength of negotiated Fed cattle trade. No cash trade has developed yet. We do have a cattle on feed report that'll be out on Friday. Now, Monday's harvest estimated at 106,000 head, 4,000 more than a week ago and 8,000 fewer than a year ago. And then year-to-date cattle slaughter reaching 10.315 million head, and that's going to be down just over 9% compared to a year ago. Now, box beef prices, they were higher on the close Monday. Choice up 289 at 392.14. Select up 98 cents at 390.23. And that is going to be 84 total loads with 46 choice, 11 select, about 10 trim, and nearly 16 loads of ground beef. Today's cattle call is said to be steady to somewhat lower. And of course, next week we've got Memorial Day week two. So it'll be a shortened week next week, but we'll see how aggressive the Packers get this week as we head towards that 3-day weekend. Now, the feeder cattle complex also closing lower. August closed 260 lower at 358.85. September down 297 at 356.20. And October down 307 at 353.10. Now, sale barns have noted that buyers are being more active. We first started, told you that probably about 2.5 weeks ago or so. A lot of the orders are filling up, and the grass is not as plentiful as it typically is, especially in the high plains. So, you know, those wildfires in Nebraska, as well as is Oklahoma, Kansas, and Texas. That is really showing right now as far as having enough grass available for these calves. Now, Joplin Regional Stockyards in Carthage, Missouri, compared to a week ago, and at their mid-session point, feeder steers trading 10 higher to 5 lower, and feeder heifers under 600 pounds selling 5 to 10 lower, with the heavier weights trading steady to $20 higher. And looks like 59% of the feeder cattle supply did weigh over 600 pounds. The CME Feeder Cattle Index for May 15th, down 246 at 367.63. Now, the lean hog complex, that was lower as well at the bell. June closed 22 cents lower at 98.52. July down 60 cents at 102.75. And August down 92 cents at 103.22. And I was going to peek in here, the May contract, that was lower. Actually, the May has gone off the board. So, yeah, so that's gone off the board. That's kind of a lightly tested contract, but the farmers at Faro in December, they like to make note of that May contract, so those know the value of those hogs right now. So, but that has gone off the board here. Hog prices, they were higher on the daily direct afternoon hog report, up 336 for a weighted average price of 94.88, and that is going to be on 1,557 head. Now, pork cutouts totaled 257 loads, 224 of cuts and 32 trim, and pork cutout values up 80 cents at 98.36. Monday's harvest estimated at 460,000 head, 2,000 head fewer than a week ago and 21,000 head less than a year ago. The CME Lean Hog Index for May 14th down 2 cents at 90.46. And today's hog call, it is said to be steady to somewhat higher, just really given the fact that we did not see a lot of activity from the packers on Monday. And it's likely they're going to be a little more aggressive here today and probably through the rest of the week, because they need to get some hogs secured as well with the Memorial Day holiday coming up. So probably now through Saturday, we're going to see some pretty big runs. I would imagine a lot of those plants will be closed on Sunday and Monday. So we'll keep an eye on that here throughout the week. Rebecca Jones with the Iowa Ag Water Alliance was a recent guest on the Big Show, and Rebecca talked about the Conservation Compass. And that's a very, very popular tool on the website. And Rebecca and Bob talked about that.
1: Rebecca Jones on the telephone line with us, though, with the Iowa Ag Water Alliance. And Rebecca, I have been on the website for the Ag Water Alliance. You have something on there called the Compass, and it has a wealth of information. Anything you want to know about practices going on or practices that might be available and could work on your farm, and even funding avenues in there as well. Talk a little bit about the Compass on your website.
2: Yeah. Thanks, Bob. It's just such a cool resource, and it's something that we're really proud of at Iowa Ag Water Alliance. We, you know, noticed a while ago that it was just really hard for farmers to find information about cost share. And cost share is often what is getting conservation on the ground. So if you, for example, wanted to plant cover crops, somebody's got to pay for the seed, right? And it's another expense, and right now expenses are tight. And so cost share can help us pay for that seed, termination, et cetera. And so to make things easier for farmers, we created the Conservation Compass, which is this full directory of cost share programs. And not only that, but like how you can stack different ones on top of each other. So I'm a non-operating landowner, and we work very closely with our farmer, and we were able to find two cost share programs through the Conservation Compass that allowed us to get $70 an acre for cover crops, which fully covers the cost of seed and a little bit extra to help mitigate the risk of implementing it for the first time. So we've been really, really happy with that, and I hope that a lot of farmers get use out of it.
1: It is. It's a fabulous website. It's a fabulous way to start. In there. And Rebecca, I've said it many times, that not every practice works on your farm, but there will be a practice that does work on your farm. And this is a good place to start.
2: Absolutely. And that's the cool thing about the Compass too. So, you know, cover crop is our main cost share that you can find on the Conservation Compass, but we also have information on no-till and strip-till and nutrient management. What else do we have? Livestock practice. There are a number of different options, and there is help out there for you. So not only can you find cost share information for some of these practices, but you can find help and support via a conservation agronomist to get started.
1: So tell me how to find it. What's your website?
2: Folks can find it at thecompass.com. cost.ag, and that will take you to a landing page. That's all you need to know to get started. You can find cost share there, or you can find a conservation agronomist right from thecompass.ag.
1: Hey, Rebecca, thank you so much for everything you guys do and for keeping track of all these things and encouraging more practices. You bet. And we'll talk to you again.
14: Yeah, that website, thecompass.ag, thecompass.ag, and you can find out all about those cost share programs available through the Iowa Agriculture Water Alliance. I always appreciate Rebecca Jones when she's able to hop on the big show and talk conservation during the big show. Well, folks, let me take a second here to tell you about our friends at QC Kinetics. 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It is 520. Coming up, we'll take a look at the weekly crop report. 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
25: 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The letter T, the number 2, the letter T.org for the Tunnel to Towers Foundation.
14: The latest Iowa crop progress and condition report shows that 88% of the corn crop has been planted. Now that's going to be up 16% compared to a week ago, down 1% compared to a year ago, and up 6% compared to the five-year average. Nationally, 76% of the corn crop has been planted. 46% of the corn crop has emerged. Now that's going to be up 27% compared to a week ago, down 8% compared to a year ago, and up 3% compared to the five-year average. Nationally, 39% of the corn crop has emerged. 80% of the soybean crop has been planted. That's up 20% compared to a week ago, down 1% compared to a year ago, and up 12% compared to the five-year average. Nationally, 67% of the soybeans have been planted. 28% of the Iowa soybeans have emerged. That's going to be up 21% compared to a week ago, down 10% compared to a year ago, and up 3% compared to the five-year average. Nationally, 32% of the soybeans have emerged. 97% of the oat crop in Iowa has been planted. That's up 3% compared to a week ago, down 2% compared to a year ago, and equal to the five-year average. Nationally, 87% of the oat crop has been planted. Oats emerged came in at 87%. That's going to be up 14% compared to a week ago, up 3% compared to a year ago, and up 4% compared to the five-year average. Nationally, 62% of the oat crop has emerged. Iowa farmers were able to spend just over 6 days in the field last week. Pasture condition rated 1% very poor, 2% poor, 24% fair, 61% good, and 12% excellent. Topsoil moisture condition came in at 5% very short, 26% short, 64% adequate, and 5% surplus. Subsoil moisture condition rated 4% very short, 23% short, 69% adequate, and 4% surplus. Weekly precipitation totals range from a tenth of an inch at the Sioux City Air National Guard Base, that's in Woodbury County, to just over 6 inches in Westfield, that's in Plymouth County. The statewide weekly average precipitation was just under an inch, where the normal is an inch and a tenth. Now, the Sioux City Airport in Woodbury County reported the week's high temperature of 95 degrees. That was on the 15th of May, 23 degrees above normal. At the Spencer Municipal Airport in Clay County, we saw the week's low temperature of 26 degrees. That was on the 11th of May, 20 degrees below normal. The 4-inch soil temperatures as of Sunday night were in the low to mid-60s statewide. And there you go. That's the latest crop report and conditions around the state of Iowa. And speaking of around the state of Iowa, Bob Quinn's texting in some rainfall amounts. And at the Quinn Farm down at St. Charles, that is in Madison County, 1.27 inches at the DMAC farm in Adel, right there on Highway 169, 7/10 of an inch, southwest of Mount Air, 5.35 inches. Wow, I knew there were some pretty big rain amounts down in southern Iowa. Melcher, Dallas, 3.1 inches. Pella, 2.87. Strawberry Point, an inch and a tenth. And Adel, 7/10 of an inch. And Aurelia at 75/100. So a quarter inch over in Buena Vista County and in Aurelia last night. Now, I got to be honest. I wish I could tell you what I received in Rockville City, but I don't have my rain gauge put up yet. It got taken out Sunday night during the storm. We had a little, a 4 or 5 feet piece of fence that my wife decorates, and I had my rain gauge on that and a big old tree branch from about three houses down with the winds and so forth came and took that out. So I need to get that repaired probably today so I can get my rain gauge back up. But yeah, it was in about two pieces on the ground after that big branch hit it. So I will get that done because I'm sure we got some pretty good rain here in the Rockville City area as well. Don't forget the WHO Morning News with Jeff Angelo coming up here in just a little bit. And again, Jeff's got a lot to talk about. He'll talk about the Iowa severe weather, tornadoes touching down in Ringgold and Taylor counties down in southern Iowa. I think I saw down in the Bedford area and areas of Blackton and so forth. So I've got friends down there. I'm going to be checking in with those folks later on today. Lightning also being investigated as a possible cause of a house fire in Johnston. And that happens pretty quick when we get into lightning conditions and so forth. Governor Kim Reynolds signs a property tax law projecting to save taxpayers about $4.2 billion. Yep, with a B. All that's coming up during the WHO Morning News with Jeff Angelo. Right now, 5:30, we need to check in with Wendy Wild in the WHO Radio Newsroom.
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15: It's 5:30, some scattered light drizzle in 54 degrees. I'm Wendy Wild. Tornadoes, high winds, of course, the warning sirens on and then on again. Heavy rain last night. People will be out assessing and cleaning up in the light of day today. For the first time in 6 days, we have no storms in the forecast for today or tomorrow. So we get a couple days off before thunderstorms return Thursday night. Here's what's trending on WHO. President Trump says the U.S. will delay a planned attack on Iran to continue talks.
11: We've had periods of time where we thought pretty much getting close to making a deal and didn't work out, but this is a little bit different.
15: He says 2 to 3 days delay because Middle Eastern leaders asked him.
11: I've put it off for a little while, hopefully maybe forever, but possibly for a little while, because we've had very big discussions with Iran.
15: And the president had said they were planning to attack tomorrow. Iowa has a new property tax law. Republicans say it'll save taxpayers $4.2 billion over the next 6 years.
13: Over the last 2 years alone, property taxes have increased more than 10%, faster than inflation, faster than population growth, and faster than Iowans' paychecks. A pace that's not only unacceptable, but it's not sustainable.
15: Iowa Governor Kim Reynolds signing that new property tax plan into law yesterday. Jeff Angelo digs into what's in that property tax overhaul coming up next on the WHO Morning News. The Norwalk School District's put up a new website. They say it'll help explain what they're hoping to do with a $65 million bond issue that'll be on the November ballot. Go to norwalkbond.org. AI, artificial intelligence, is already being used in business.
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14: 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July corn's up 1.5 cents right now. September's up a penny. Diesel's up a 0.25 cent, and March is unchanged. July soybeans up a 0.25 cent. August up a 0.5 penny. September's up a 0.25 cent, and November new crop is unchanged. And we basically have seen the grain complex on both sides of unchanged here this morning. July soybean meal's up $1 a ton. Oil is fractionally lower. Chicago wheat and Kansas City wheat both up 5.5 cents, and oats are up 0.75 cents. 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
15: 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Look at the weather forecast and the WHO Morning News with Jeff Angelo next.
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15: We've got some scattered light drizzle and the temperature 54 degrees. I'm Wendy Wild. Our next update at 6. Breaking news and severe weather as it happens on Des Moines News, Weather and Traffic Station, News Radio 1040 WHO.
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24: And suddenly it's a Tuesday, May the 19th, 2026. My name is Jeff Angelo. Thanks very much for chatting with me and joining the WHO Radio Morning News. Well, we got through another night of severe storms, and as Wendy's reporting, after the daylight strikes, that's when the National Weather Service starts to evaluate where tornadoes actually touch down, what kind of damage was done. Right now, we're hearing from the spotters around the state, and I was keeping track of the severe coverage last night, and it was around 6:40 that a spotter reported a rain-wrapped tornado southeast of Bedford. Looks like Taylor and Ringgold counties last night were the center of tornadic activity. At 7 o'clock, emergency management in Ringgold County confirmed a tornado just south of Benton. And then another spotter confirmed a tornado on Highway 169 between Mount Air and Tingley. So those have been the tornadoes that were reported by spotters last night. We'll probably hear more as the day goes on and folks assess where tornadoes struck and where there was damage. A flood warning is going to continue this morning until 7 o'clock. For Clark, Decatur, Ringgold, Union, Wayne, Adams, and Taylor counties. Everybody got quite a bit of thunderstorms and lightning last night, but it looked like southwest Iowa really took the brunt of the severe weather. Speaking of lightning, in Ankeny, where I live, what a lightning show. Sky-to-ground lightning, and for an extended period, longer than I can remember, for quite a while we had ground to sky, sky to ground lightning. And I'm trying to remember last time that it lasted so long. And this kind of lightning, of course, does damage. In Johnston, Lightning is being investigated as a possible cause for a house fire in Johnston last night. City of Johnston said around 8 o'clock the Johnson-Grimes Fire District, Urbandale Fire Department, and the Sailor Township Fire Department responded to a report of a house fire in the 6,000 block of Blackstone Court. When crews arrived at the home, they did find an active fire, and they worked quickly to extinguish it. Around 8:52, the city said the fire was contained. That is great work by the fire departments. Call coming in at 8, containing the fire around 8:52. The home did sustain moderate damage. Lightning strike being investigated as a possible cause for the fire, but the official cause has not yet been determined. That investigation is going on this morning. Well, she did it. Governor Kim Reynolds has signed the property tax law into law, the property tax bill that is projected by Republicans to save $4.2 billion over 6 years. Of course, we had an extensive conversations, you and I, about this property tax bill over the course of the Iowa legislature, and the Republicans struggled to get to some common ground, but this bill is now law. And it is projected to save $4.2 billion in tax savings over the next 6 years. As you heard on Wendy's newscast, the governor said, look, property taxes in Iowa over the past couple of years gone up 10%, far outpacing inflation, far outpacing wage increases. And that's the issue that you have to address. This law is going to implement a 2% annual limit on local government revenue growth. And another key to it, and this is where the property tax reductions come in, this

0: changed. We'll talk about that. Plus, there's three dead in a shooting at a San Diego mosque. The latest on that investigation is also coming up. All of that is coming up on the WHO Radio Morning News. We're going to talk it over in about 5 minutes. But first of all, our guy Dwayne Murley is at the Hertz Farm Management and Real Estate Services Farm Desk this morning. And Dwayne, sounds like the rain gauge took some damage last night in the storms.
1: It did. Sunday night, we had a, of course, as you know, we were talking about it yesterday. We had the storm that rolled through Rockwell City on Sunday night, and there was a lot of tree damage, a lot of branches down. And when we were talking about it, you know, 24 hours ago, I hadn't really, you know, been able to get out and assess it in the daylight. So when the sun came up and I went out, it was like, holy cow. But yeah, we had a pretty good sized branch that was about three houses to our west. It was airborne enough, and it landed on our little fence that we keep the rain gauge on. So I do not have a rain gauge up. I'll get that probably fixed today, but back on normal power. That's a good thing. We were on generator for the WHO Morning Farm Show yesterday morning, as well as the big show. But yeah, back on regular power. So that's a good feeling there. Want to let you know the market's being brought to you by BW Fusion. Visit BW Fusion today, and all you got to do is log on to bwfusion.com/stressless. You'll be able to find out all the information you need to know about BW Fusion. Well, as you know, on Sunday, the White House released a fact sheet on the U.S.-China talks from last week, in part stating that China will purchase at least $17 billion per year of U.S. agricultural products in 2026. Now, that's going to be prorated also 2027 and 2028, in addition to the soybean purchase commitments that were made in October of 2025. So a lot of times we've got to go back and look at previous announcements too. So China also renewed expired expired export licenses for more than 400 U.S. beef plants after letting them lapse, and then also accepting some poultry too. That was part of the conversation too. So good news there on the beef front too, renewing those expired export licenses. So that will affect 400 U.S. beef plants and get those back in operation. 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
6: Here's something pretty disturbing I discovered while researching this podcast. This is what it actually says on the Los Angeles Police Department website. The site states that the Adult Missing Persons Unit investigates 3,200 cases a month, and 70% of those missing people are found or returned voluntarily within 2 or 3 days. It goes on to explain, and I quote here, "Since being a missing person is not a crime, police are given a very limited role while conducting these types of investigations." At the bottom of the webpage, it gets more disturbing. There's a section titled, "What if they never returned?" And here's the official police advice. In such situations, you may want to enlist the services of a private investigator to assist in your search. If you can't afford a PI, the police elaborate, quote, "Another option would be to contact the Salvation Army, which has a missing persons locator program." There is not a single sentence on the LAPD website that would lead a loved one of a missing person to have any faith that the police would properly investigate it. What the LAPD is basically saying is, if someone you love goes missing, don't overreact. They'll probably turn up, unless they don't, in which case you should get someone besides the police to look into it. All this is my way of saying, if the police took missing persons cases as seriously as they do, say, bank robberies, I wouldn't have had to do this podcast in the first place and end up chasing a violent criminal halfway around the country. I'm Neil Strauss, and you can hear the full story of To Live and Die in L.A.
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8: Currently light drizzle, fog, mist for your morning commute. 54 degrees on a Tuesday, May the 19th. My name is Jeff Angelo. Welcome in to the WHO Radio Morning News. Thanks for kicking off your workday with us. Well, big news on the international front is that President Trump had planned to conduct a major military strike in Iran today, but he has decided to pause it in the hopes of reaching a deal with Iran over the next couple of days. President Trump, after announcing this pause on social media, was asked about it by the media. 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
9: Other countries have come to me and they've said we were getting ready to do a very major attack tomorrow. I've put it off for a little while, hopefully maybe forever, but possibly.
8: By the way, tomorrow is today.
9: For a little while, because we've had very big discussions with Iran, and we'll see what they amount to. I was asked by Saudi Arabia, Qatar, UAE, and some others if we could put it off for 2 or 3 days, a short period of time, because they think that they are getting very close to making a deal. And if we can do that where there's no nuclear weapon going into the hands of Iran, I think, and if they're satisfied, we will be probably satisfied also. We've informed Israel. We've informed other people in the Middle East that have been involved with us. And, you know, it's a very positive development, but we'll see whether or not it amounts to anything. We've had periods of time where we had we thought pretty much getting close to making a deal, and didn't work out, but this is a little bit different. Now, we're ready going tomorrow very big, and not something I wanted to do, but we have no choice because we cannot let Iran have a nuclear weapon. Yeah.
8: That is President Trump. Now, it goes to show you that you don't really know. We're trying to discern what kind of conversations are going on behind the scenes and who's putting pressure on Iran. Pressure points are coming from a couple of positions. We were told last week that when the president met with China, China wanted the Strait of Hormuz reopened, no toll by Iran. That's understandable, as you've come to learn and I've come to learn. As you and I have talked about the Strait of Hormuz, China gets a majority of its oil through the strait. So they want that open, and they agree with the United States' position that Iran cannot have a nuclear weapon. So the question is, okay, what kind of behind-the-scenes pressure is China putting on Iran, particularly in trying to get the Strait of Hormuz opened, which benefits China economically? In the meantime, you have these other states that President Trump was mentioning in the Middle East, Qatar and Saudi Arabia and the United Arab Emirates, also saying to the president, hey, could you hold off on major military action? We've got a breakthrough coming in regard to peace. Those folks are also involved in the process, trying to get Iran to a deal where they give up their nuclear ambitions. So the president obviously thinks we're at the point where maybe we're going to get a deal with Iran. And I would say over and over again, you've heard from President Trump his reluctance to resume the military campaign. I do believe he keeps saying this over and over again. I don't want to do this. I don't want to resume this military campaign. So he's looking for any kind of optimistic sign that Iran will make a deal that's acceptable to the United States. It certainly sounds like we can get to reopening the Strait of Hormuz. It's the nuclear deal that's really the sticking point. That's what the president keeps coming back to, the nuclear deal. And the fact that Iran won't give up their nuclear ambitions. As he said, look, you've got some crazy people. You heard these comments yesterday on the WHO Radio Morning News. The president says, you've got some crazy people in charge in Iran. These people cannot have a nuclear weapon. Because of all the people that have the ability to develop a nuclear weapon, the person that absolutely has no conscience and would be more likely to use it is, well, the leading sponsor of terrorism in this world. So we wait. And I'm taking from the comments you just heard from the president that we're going to be waiting 2 or 3 days to see if we can get a deal with Iran or if the bombing will resume. You and I are also talking this morning about the property tax bill now signed into law by Governor Kim Reynolds. And I'm going to shape the future debate for you. You know that it's coming. Local governments are now subject under this law to a 2% revenue cap. And they are saying we've got to cut critical services because of this particular cap. And I wonder if that's a message that resonates with you, or if you're less sympathetic to local government saying that and you're going to demand that they simply become more efficient and cut property taxes. You're weighing in on the WCI Pools and Spas text line. You can text the letters WHO and what you're thinking this morning to 81530. The American Topper and Accessories talkback lines available to you as well. As you're streaming News Radio 1040 WHO, you can see a little microphone, and you can hit that microphone, record a message, send it my way, and I'll react to it a little bit later in the show on the talkback line. Still to come this program, we do have another cash contest keyword for you. Grand in Your Hand is coming up right after 8 o'clock. I'll have a keyword for you. Take it to whoradio.com. Enter that keyword. You're part of a nationwide contest where somebody is going to win $1,000 in cash. We had another Iowan win last night. A listener from Marion winning during the Sean Hannity show. Lots of Iowans. I think more Iowans than any of the radio station are winning while listening to WHO radio. It's 6 o'clock and the news continues.
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8: Good morning. It's a Tuesday, May the 19th, 2026. Thanks for kicking off your morning commute with the WHO Radio Morning News. My name is Jeff Angelo. You're going to face a little light drizzle, some fog, some mist this morning. That light drizzle is expected to be persistent until around 7 o'clock this morning. Then definitely cooler than we've had it for a while. Mostly cloudy skies today with a high around 61. Let's head into the WHO Radio Newsroom this morning and say good morning to Wendy Wildhest, who has today's top stories. Good morning, Wendy.
10: Good morning, Jeff. And as always, there is just plenty to be talking about. 52 degrees and some scattered drizzle. Lots of warnings last night. Tornadoes, high winds, heavy rain. Jeff Angelo recaps the storms coming up next on the WHO Morning News. For the first time in 6 days, we have no storms in the forecast today or tomorrow. Next chance of thunderstorms, and it looks likely Thursday night. Here's what's trending on WHO. President Trump says the U.S. has had very big discussions with Iran.
9: It's a very positive development, but we'll see whether or not it amounts to anything.
10: At the White House, Trump confirming he's paused a military attack that was planned for today after Middle Eastern leaders asked him for the delay. Iowa's new property tax overhaul is now law. Republicans say it'll require some belt tightening by local governments to help control property taxes for Iowa homeowners.
11: By capping revenue growth at 2% with clear guidelines and expectations, this bill bring certainty and discipline to a process that needed both.
10: Iowa Governor Kim Reynolds, it'll also change school funding.
11: By lowering school levies while maintaining school funding, the state is now stepping up to carry a greater share of the responsibility, easing the burden on families while keeping our commitment to strong public schools.
10: The plan quadruples the homestead tax exemption for homeowners up to $20,000. And Republicans say the overhaul will save taxpayers $4.2 billion over the next 6 years. Waukee, the city of Waukee, makes the new top 10 list of the fastest growing small cities in America.
12: So we were number 7 between 2024 and 2025.
10: Brad Dietz is Waukee City Administrator. According to the new U.S. Census numbers, Waukee had a 9.3% population increase in that 1 year alone. Dietz says the city's planning to expand University Avenue to the west. Right now, it kind of dead ends as you get into Waukee. And they'll build a 225-acre civic campus along that university corridor.
12: As well as a 35-acre pond, getting people out on the water, trails and park amenities.
10: 5 of the top 10 small cities in America are in Texas. Waukee, the 7th fastest growing small city in America and is the only city in Iowa to make the top 10 list. 6:03 at News Radio 1040 WHO, checking your money. It's all about AI and robots, isn't it? Southwest Airlines is banning human robots on its flights.
13: Earlier this month, an employee of a Dallas-based company called the Robot Studio flew Southwest from Dallas Love Field to Las Vegas, along with a robot companion named Stewie. The company had bought a plane ticket for Stewie and had made sure its battery was FAA compliant. The very next day, Southwest banned human-like or animal-like robots from its flights.
14: I'm Michael Kastner.
10: Michael Kastner is what he said. You need a robot translator there. So, Jeff, we were reporting yesterday about that live stream of a robot sorting packages that go in the mail by Figure Robotics. And because I'm that girl, I was watching it for about 5 minutes last night, and I counted 3 errors by the robot. So he is screwing. It's been live streaming for like 6 or 7 days now, 24 hours a day, this robot. He doesn't get a bathroom break, doesn't get a lunch break, doesn't get to go to sleep at night. He's slower than the human that they put side by side for a while. Human was twice as fast, but then he got a lunch break, a bathroom break, and he got to go home at night.
8: Sure.
10: But the robot screwed up three times in the 5 minutes I was watching.
14: Well, there you go.
10: I marked the time. So I'm like, oh, you didn't have the address labeled down, so it's not going to get scanned by the... So three packages in 5 minutes were not going to get the address scanned, and one of them was probably coming to me.
14: What was the weather like for you last night? I'm interested in how that was...
10: I was watching robots. What
14: you were watching
10: about?
14: Robots.
10: No, no. We stood at the door and watched with our jaws dropped open. We live really close to the Carlisle zone where they had a tornado warning, and our camper is in Carlisle, and we'll have to go check on it today because it was looking nasty. But you know me, I opened the blinds and stood at, I didn't go on the porch though, but stood there at the open big glass storm window and watched it.
14: I will tell you, the sky to ground lightning in Ankeny, I've never seen such a long sustained period of sky to ground lightning. It was an the lightning show was amazing last night. And well, we need to talk to our guy Dwayne Murley as well at the farm management.
10: He was looking at some of the rain totals.
14: No
10: kidding. Really heavy rain.
14: Yeah. He's at the Hertz Farm Management and Real Estate Services farm desk. And this morning, Dwayne, of course, I'll be asking our listeners what's in your rain gauge. Yeah. You are unable to tell me this morning.
15: I can't tell you. My rain gauge is in two pieces on my front lawn right now, but I'll get that fixed. But Bob Quinn did check in, and the Quinn farm, Bob and Ann's farm down near St. Charles in Madison County, 1.27 inches. The DMAC campus right on 169 in Adel, 0.7 inch southwest of Mount Air, 5.35. Melcher Dallas, 3.10. Pella, 2.87. Strawberry Point, 1.2. Adel at 0.7. And Aurelia in northwest Iowa at 75.17 inch. 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
14: Thank you, Dwayne. What was in your rain gauge? As the sun comes up this morning, let me know. Text the letters WHO and what is in your rain gauge. As you know, we love specificity on the text line. Like if it's by the old apple tree near the Johnson farm, let me know. But text WHO and what's in your rain gauge this morning, 81530, 81530. Seems like my friends in Ringgold and Taylor counties last night got the brunt of the severe weather tornadoes spotted by spotters and also emergency management personnel. It looks like west of Bedford, there was a tornado. We're talking around the Benton area. Also in Ringgold County, looks like there was a tornado between Mount Air and Tingley on Highway 169. Now, we're going to get more details as the morning progresses. You know, the sun comes up and we learn about more tornadoes, more damage across Iowa. We'll be talking about that at the WHO Radio Morning News, as well as throughout the day. A flood warning continues this morning until 7 o'clock for Clark, Decatur, Ringgold, Union, Wayne, Adams, and Taylor counties. Well, let the property tax debate begin. And I don't mean amongst the legislature, they're done. I mean between you and local governments. Governor Kim Reynolds has signed the property tax bill into law. Republicans say it'll result in $4.2 billion in tax savings over the next 6 years. The headline-making item in the property tax bill is a 2% annual limit on local government revenue growth. Already, local governments are telling local media they're going to have to make big cuts in services. Not my fault. The legislature's making me do it because I can't increase property taxes 10% over the next couple of years, which is what the governor said when she was signing the bill has actually happened across the state. Look, 10%, that's not sustainable. It's downright immoral. My wages are not growing 10%. Therefore, we need some belt tightening on behalf of local governments. But there will be an ideological battle. You understand that. I understand that. Local governments, well, it's out of my hands now. I got to cut local services. And you'll have to push back on that. And you'll have to say, no, you need to get more efficient. I need my property taxes lowered. And I'm asking you about that. What do you think? And if it does resonate, if you got a legitimate fear this morning that local governments are going to cut vital services, talk to me about that. The WCI Pools and Spas text line is available to you. Text the letters WHO, what you're thinking, to 81530. Also, the American Topper and Accessories Talkback lines on your free iHeartRadio app. Hit that little microphone you see, record a message, send it my way. One texter saying this morning, Jeff, local governments cutting critical services first is them acting like a spoiled child, trying to make sure they get us back where it hurts. Well, exactly. It is an ideological battle. Local governments, how dare they limit our ability to raise your property taxes? Well, I don't know. I can't really assure you that the firemen are going to show up when your house is on fire. It does inspire a critical conversation between you and the people that represent you on the local level. Speaking of critical conversations, President Trump has paused what he says was a major attack planned on Iran today. What changed? We're going to talk about that in 5 minutes on News Radio 1040 WHO. But first of all, on this Tuesday morning, let's talk a little traffic with our guy Nathan Fisher. Little light drizzle out there, little fog and mist, Nathan. What's it looking like on the roads?
16: Yeah, right now it's not causing any big problems. 8035 westbound, 12 minutes from the east mix to the west mix master. I-235, 7 minutes from either mix master to downtown Des Moines. And the bypass is clear between Altoona and West Des Moines with traffic every 15 minutes. In the morning, I'm Nathan Fisher on News Radio 1040 WHO.
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14: We're going to continue to see some sprinkles until around 7 o'clock this morning, and then mostly cloudy for the remainder of your Tuesday. High 61, partly cloudy overnight, low 44. For your Wednesday, increasing clouds, but no storms in the forecast. Tomorrow's high will be 62. Currently, light drizzle, fog, mist at the Hy-Vee Studios, 52 at News Radio 1040 WHO.
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14: What's in your rain gauge this morning? You can text me at the WCI Pools and Spas text line. Text WHO. Be specific with your rain gauge location. I love it. Text it to 81530. For example, this texter says, 3 miles north of Montezuma on the Thompson Farm by the bull pasture, 1 6/10 of an inch. That's the kind of specificity I'm looking for. Thank you, texter. Dwayne Murley, his rain gauge was snapped in half, unfortunately, by severe storms in Rockwell City. Dwayne's going to get out there later today to fix it. We'll get an update from Dwayne momentarily. But first of all, your headlines, two doors down here in the WHO.
10: Next to the bull pasture.
14: Studios by the bull pasture. I love our listeners so much. Wendy Wild's got the headlines. Good morning.
10: Good morning. So I was poking around. There are people who actually kind of take readings and report them to the weather service. And I've got just a couple of those to add to your listeners as well. One of them, this one comes from a mile east northeast of Waukee, 1 inch. This one, I have to push a button here.
14: Yeah, no problem.
10: This one comes from Carlisle, 1.6 inches, and this is 4 miles south-southeast of Carlisle, 1.6 inches. This is a doozy here. Osceola, 2 miles, 2.5 miles north of Osceola, 1.86 inches of rain. That's a lot of rainfall. We've got a couple, one up near Boone, 0.39. So it's kind of interesting how it was hit or miss.
14: Yeah.
10: Another one here, and I'll end with this one if I can get it to pull up. Maxwell, we have, this one is 8 miles south of Maxwell, 1.27. So
14: yeah, significant rain last night. And the thing for me, Wendy, was living in Ankeny. I've never seen such a sustained period. I can't remember such a sustained period of sky-to-ground lightning. The lightning show last night, for those that did not get severe storms but got the thunderstorms and the rain, was just crazy last night.
10: We really didn't see, and we were standing stupidly in front of our full, you know those...
14: What
10: those,
14: they tell you not to do.
10: The storm doors that are all glass, that's us.
14: Do it.
10: we're Iowans. And so we're standing in front of the full pane of glass, and we didn't see the lightning strikes in South Des Moines, but... The cracks of thunder, the entire house just shook, and the dog was like hiding under the bed. It was crazy loud, and sheets of rain. Now I know what they, you know, when you read the book, it was a dark and stormy night. There were sheets of rain. Yeah, we saw sheets of rain. It was so hard last night.
14: And yeah, just amazing. And probably tornadoes, spotters saying tornadoes in Ringgold and Taylor County. You know, Wendy, because you track this throughout the day as the sun comes up. Yeah. National Weather Service will be reporting more tornadoes, I'm sure. Around.
10: Yeah, we actually called and talked with them already. Brooke Hagenhoff was on duty, and she said that they just don't have the reports coming until after 7 o'clock.
14: Okay,
10: that
14: makes sense.
10: That's just the time they come in. And so we'll definitely call Brooke back, and we'll come up with the official totals, because the ones that we're giving are, you know, people measuring out by their bull pasture or
14: exactly. I'm getting more even as I speak.
10: Excellent. People who do their own measurements and then they report them to the National Weather Service, but they're not technically official.
14: Okay, we'll continue to keep up to date with all of that information and any damage assessments being done. That's Wendy Wild in the WHO Radio Newsroom. As I said, Dwayne Murley at the Hertz Farm Management and Real Estate Services Farm Desk this morning had his own damage assessment at the Murley Farm. Dwayne, I mean, you got a broken rain gauge. You were on a generator for a while, my friend. It's recovery time.
15: Yeah, exactly. I'm not exactly on a farm. I am in town in Rockwell City, but I'm pretty close to farms out and about here in Studio B. But yeah, I'll get that repaired, and hopefully I'll be able to keep track of rain here moving forward. Hey, I want to let you know, too, we are being brought to you this morning by our friends at Calcium Products. And, of course, Dr. Andrew Hoiberg is going to tell us all about 98G pelletized limestone coming up. We are seeing grain prices work their way a little bit higher now. We were fractionally mixed in the overnight. July corn's up 2 3/4. September's up 1 3/4. Deese is up 1 1/4. March of 2027 up 0.75. July soybeans up 5 1/4. August up a full nickel. September's up 4 cents. And November is up 4.5 cents. 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
14: Thank you, Dwayne. Still to come, your storm reports from last night, plus you are reacting to the governor now signing into law a property tax revenue limit on local governments. That conversation's coming up in 5 minutes. First of all, though, at 6:22, let's talk a little traffic. Nathan Fisher is standing by. He's got his eyes on the roads this morning. Nathan, we're dealing with a little light rain, little mist. What are you seeing?
16: Yeah, so far it doesn't slow traffic down on the Interstates 235, 7 minutes from either Mixmaster to downtown Des Moines. On the Urban Loop westbound, 12 minutes from the East Mix to the West Mixmaster. And if you're in Ankeny, I-35, no problems there with traffic every 15 minutes in the morning. 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
14: Sprinkles until around 7 o'clock this morning, otherwise mostly cloudy, high of 61. Partly cloudy tonight, low of 44. Clouds on the increase on Wednesday. Tomorrow's high will be 62. Light drizzle, fog and mist for your morning commute this morning at 6:23. 52 is the temperature. Let's check on sports.
2: 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College baseball, Iowa opens the Big Ten tournament against Illinois today in Omaha. Josh Bell homered twice. Twins beat the Astros 6-3 in their series opener at Target Field. NBA playoffs. Spurs beat the Thunder 122-115 in double overtime. Take game one of the Western Conference Finals. 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
14: Well, I was having a lot of fun the day after a storm asking you what's in your rain gauge and be very specific about where your rain gauge is. On the WCI Pools and Spas text line, you just text WHO, what's in your rain gauge, to 81530. On the rural Indianola Somerset Road, a half mile east of 6569, 2.5 inches. Well, that squares with what Wendy's been reporting, what the National Weather Service has been telling her. A lot of rain last night. Northeastern Mahaska County checking in on the text line. Good morning to you. 2.8 inches. Also, 66 hundredths of an inch between Numa and Seymour and Appanoose County. That rain gauge has had 4.33 inches of rain since Saturday night. Yeah, there's another texture just north of Knoxville. It says 6 inches of rain in his or her rain gauge from, if you count forward, from Sunday night. You're also reacting on the WCI Pools and Spas text line to the property tax bill being signed into law. It limits revenue to local governments. Revenue increases to 2% a year. And I'm telling you, local governments are going to tell you they got to cut critical services because of that. On the text line, Jeff, government employees are the only employees in which raises are guaranteed and the benefits are well over what average Iowans have. I was annexed into the city in 2019 and I got worse service from the city for road maintenance and plowing than I did when I was in the county. Well, there's a great point. You know, in signing the bill, the governor said that property taxes have gone up 10% across Iowa in the last 2 years. Have you got a 10% improvement in your services? You can certainly weigh in on the text line in the American Topper and Accessories Talkback line this morning. That's a little microphone. When you're streaming the program, hit that microphone, record a message, send it my way. As we approach 6:31, let's head into the WHO Radio Newsroom. Wendy Wild has today's top stories. Good morning, Wendy.
10: Good morning. Golly, it was noisy with all those sirens and the banging and rocking from the thunder. And Jeff saw the lightning last night. Right now, we've just got some scattered drizzle and mist, 52 degrees. Here's what's trending on WHO. President Donald Trump says the United States is in serious negotiations with Iran, and he is willing to delay a U.S. attack on Iran that was planned for today.
0: I was asked by Saudi Arabia, Qatar, UAE, and some others if we could put it off for 2 or 3 days, a short period of time, because they think that they are getting very close to making a deal. And if we can do that where there's no nuclear weapon going into the hands of Iran, I think, and if they're satisfied, we will be probably satisfied also.
10: A candidate for Iowa governor says he got a death threat just before a campaign stop in eastern Iowa last night. Adam Steen, one of 5 candidates on the Republican primary ballot June 2nd. His campaign says a call came in from a person who threatened to shoot and stab anyone who attended Steen's event at Smoky Row Coffee Shop in Oskaloosa. They went ahead with the event is planned with a substantial law enforcement presence. No incidents. Iowa has a new property tax law. Republicans say it'll save taxpayers $4.2 billion over the next 6 years.
8: Over the last 2 years alone, property taxes have increased more than 10%, faster than inflation, faster than population growth, and faster than Iowans' paychecks. A pace that's not only unacceptable, but it's not sustainable.
10: Iowa Governor Kim Reynolds at the signing of that bill yesterday. Jeff Angelo digs into what's in that new property tax overhaul bill coming up next on the WHO Morning News. Des Moines International Airport, one of 4 Iowa airports that will be sharing nearly $16 million in federal money for improvements. Des Moines will expand its passenger terminal, adding 4 new gates with that money from the Department of Transportation. Airports in Burlington, Cedar Rapids, and Fort Dodge also getting a part of the loot. It's 6:32 at News Radio 1040 WHO, checking your money. Okay, Jeff, I get to be gloom and doom. It's my job. And the news chick. So reporting what's happening out there. Gas prices are on the edge of going up a lot higher as U.S. oil reserves are about to run out.
9: What happens when we hit tank bottoms? And that's coming any week now. In some products like diesel and distillate, you're there. Motor oils, you're there. Gasoline in the U.S. in July, you're going to be there. So when that happens, the deficit turns into a shortage and you got problems.
10: Economist Jeff Curry taking a look at gas prices this morning. Iowa, $4.29 an average on 29 cents a gallon on average. That is actually down a penny from yesterday, but it's up about 15 or so cents from a week or so ago. The national average, 4.53 today, Jeff.
14: Well, and I think a lot of people are probably doing what the Queen and I do, which is when we know we need gas, we start looking at the apps. And we start looking at the actual gas prices around town. We'll actually drive to wherever they've got the lower gas price right now. I know you've talked about using that fuel saver. I just feel like so many Iowans are doing what we're doing right now. Yeah. You got to be strategic. Now, you can't just stop into the station and fill up. You got to be strategic about it.
10: Well, and even strategic about where you're going. Do I really need to run to the grocery store again today? You know, I can make the cinnamon cake tomorrow. And my husband says, no, make the cinnamon cake. But you know, we try to condense trips if you don't need to make the extra trips. And
14: well, and then on a bigger scale, where are people going on vacation at this particular point?
10: That's a big question.
14: You know, we've got a friend that owns a beautiful, beautiful RV. Mm-hmm. And obviously, those things chew up a lot of gas, you know, when you're... So where are you taking it now? Are the trips going to be shorter this summer?
10: You know, we were just talking about going to Omaha in 2 weeks.
14: Yeah.
10: And we would normally take the camper. But then we're like, but you know what? We get 8 miles per gallon when we're towing that thing. A hotel.
14: There you go.
10: Versus that, it's kind of almost the same difference all of a sudden.
14: Yeah, exactly right. So a lot of those thoughts going through the minds of Iowans this morning. Wendy Wild in the WHO Radio Newsroom. Dwayne Murley is at the Hertz Farm Management and Real Estate Services Farm Desk. Good morning, Dwayne.
11: Hey, good morning, Jeff. And we are seeing the grain complex trading higher right now. Now, as far as the livestock side of things, we're not seeing any cash cattle trade as of right now. We do have a cattle on feed report. That'll be out on Friday, but still pretty quiet here, which is pretty normal for this early in the week. But although, on the other hand, we have seen some trade develop on a Monday and Tuesday here over the last several weeks, and that was not very ordinary, actually. So we're kind of back on par right now. Now, as far as the cash hog trade, not getting any report from Dorchester. The Iowa-Minnesota weighted average into the day at 95.44, national weighted average at 94.88, and that's up $3.36. Now, as far as the pork cutout values, they were up 80 cents at the close on Monday at 98.36. Yeah, we did see the some big gains in the loins as well as the belly cuts on Monday. From the Hertz Farm Management and Real Estate Services Farm Desk, I'm Dwayne Murley.
14: Thank you, Dwayne. Got a couple of top Iowa stories you and I are chewing over this morning. First of all, rainfall totals from last night. I'm asking you what's in your rain gauge. You can text me at the WCI Pools and Spas text line. Text WHO and what you're seeing at 81530. We like to have fun with the rain gauge readings. Always ask you, be very specific as to where your rain gauge is. So just as an example, earlier got a text 3 miles north of Montezuma on the Thompson Farm by the bull pasture. 1 6/10 of an inch. That's the specificity that I really like. You're also reacting this morning to the governor signing into law the property tax limitation bill on both the text line, and you can weigh in on the American Topper and Accessories Talkback line. When you're streaming this program, you'll see a little microphone there. Hit that, record a message, send it my way. The governor says that this limitation is going to save property taxpayers about $4.2 billion over the next 6 years. Now, as I dig into the details of the property tax bill, I'm going to divide it into two different areas. Number one, there is a 2% annual limit now on local government revenue growth. Now, when you talk to me about that, you go, great, Jeff. You know, when I talk about cutting my taxes, I mean cutting my taxes, not limiting the amount it goes up. My property taxes are already too high. I get it. So in the second part of this bill, legislators attempt to lower your property taxes. What they're going to do is they're going to take state money and they're going to apply it to $5.40 uniform levy that's set for school foundation property taxes. Take money and lower that levy. Try to lower your property taxes. In the meantime, though, you know what the upcoming debate is going to be. And you and I are talking about this because during the legislative session, when this bill was being debated, local government said, you know, if you're going to hamstring us like this, we're going to cut services, cut local services. People want local services. They're going to be so unhappy with this limitation on the amount of revenue we can collect. And my question to you is, are you? You know I'm open-minded on this stuff. I like to hear all the viewpoints. Are you today worrying about cuts in local services? Or are you saying, no, Jeff, I would like to see my local government get more efficient and lower my property taxes? What do you think this morning? We've got the text line available to you. We have the American Topper and Accessories Talkback line available as well. Still to come, President Trump was planning a major military attack on Iran today. He's now paused those plans. What changed? We'll talk about that in 5 minutes on News Radio 1040 WHO. But first, let's talk traffic on a Tuesday morning. Nathan Fisher's got his eyes on the roads. Good morning, Nathan.
1: Hey, Jeff. Good morning. On the interstates, not seeing any major slowdowns at the West Mixmaster. We do have a stalled vehicle as 80 eastbound turns to 235 eastbound on the right shoulder. Shouldn't cause a slowdown there. 235, 7 minutes from either Mixmaster to downtown Des Moines, and no problems on 8035. With traffic every 15 minutes in the morning, I'm Nathan Fisher on News Radio 1040 WHO.
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14: Drizzle continuing until 7 o'clock this morning. Mostly cloudy skies today. High of 61. Partly cloudy tonight. Low of 44. Increasing clouds for your Wednesday. Tomorrow's high 62. Currently with some light drizzle, fog, and mist at the Hy-Vee Studios. It's 52. 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
14: Wendy Wild and I have been talking this morning about how high gas prices might impact the travel plans of Iowans. On the WCI Pools and Spas text line, Jeff, I'm dreading our trip to Leech Lake in 3 weeks, pulling the camper. Mm-hmm. Leech Lake is in Minnesota. I looked it up, Wendy. That's a 6 hour, 37 minute drive. And again, wow, that is becoming an expensive trip. So what I'm wondering is, for example, around where I live, Sailorville Lake and all the campgrounds around there, I wonder if we'll see them

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1: Hadn't thought about it.
0: Affordable, full hookups, and until I just mentioned it, underused. So if you can't find a good local spot, it's still like getting away right in town.
1: There's going to be a lot of reservations made today, and the people taking the calls are like, what has happened?
0: Yeah.
1: Say something on WHO and speak it into existence.
0: But you know, I'm your bud. I got to help you out
1: exactly
0: here. So
1: right.
0: We couldn't find a spot over Memorial Day a couple years ago, and we were like, oh, we really want to camp. And it's a great spot. It is honestly beautiful there. So
1: great advice.
0: President Trump says that the attacks that the U.S. was planning today in Iran is going to be postponed. He says 2-3 days because he says many Middle Eastern leaders are telling him they are at a significant point in negotiations. Iowa's new property tax bill now signed into law. Republicans say it'll save like $4.2 billion for property taxpayers in Iowa over the next few years. And Jeff, Pell Grants, moms and dads, kids heading into college, Pell Grants are now available for something new. They've tightened some of the rules up, but one thing that's different that's a real benefit, short-term career-focused certificate programs can now qualify for a Pell Grant. That's a new thing.
1: Fascinating stuff. Wendy Wild in the WHO Radio Newsroom. Dwayne Merle's at the Hertz Farm Management and Real Estate Services Farm Desk this morning. Good morning, Dwayne.
2: Hey, good morning, Jeff, and thank you very much. And I need to give a shout-out this morning to our longtime friend Ryan Bales with Titan Tire. Ryan is with Matt this morning from Heartland Tire. And, of course, you hear Titan Tire sponsoring the markets throughout the day here on WHO, which we appreciate. And, of course, your fields deserve the very best, and you can start by contacting your local Titan Tire dealer today. And the vertical tillage tool that I was driving this spring ahead of the planter, it was running on Titan tires. So appreciate Ryan and Matt tuning in here this morning. And of course, we'll be with both Ryan and Matt coming up here on June 21st, 22nd, 23rd, and 24th for the WHO Radio Tractor Ride. Yep, we'll get them lined up on the 21st on a Sunday at the Webster County Fairgrounds, and then ride on Monday, Tuesday, and Wednesday. So looking forward to spending several days with the gang from Titan Tire during the WHO Radio Tractor Ride, which you can get signed up for, by the way. Just log on to WHOradio.com. And I need to talk to Ryan about using the Titan Tire tractor, because I gave my tractor away. So, I'm going to have to see if Titan Tire will let me use their tractor for the tractor ride. Need to let you know, too, that we are being brought to you right now by BW Fusion. You can visit BW Fusion. .com/stressless to learn more about BW Fusion. Well, we are seeing the grain complex just kind of ratcheting a little bit higher here from the overnight trade. July corn's now up 2.5, September's up 2.5, D's up 1.75, and March up 0.75 cents. July soybeans up a nickel, August up 4.75, Sep's up 4 cents, and November up 4.5 cents. Nathan Fisher's going to have a look at the markets here for the rest of the morning, and I will be back at 11 o'clock with Bob Quinn and Nathan Fisher to help kick off the big show. 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
1: Thank you, Dwayne. Well, as you heard Wendy report, our president was planning a major military attack on Iran today. He has announced that he has paused it. President Trump took questions from the media yesterday, and he explained his decision. So, by the way, when he refers to in this comment to tomorrow, he's referring to today.
3: Well, other countries have come to me and they've said we were getting ready to do a very major attack tomorrow. I've put it off for a little while, hopefully maybe forever, but possibly for a little while, because we've had very big discussions with Iran, and we'll see what they amount to. I was asked by Saudi Arabia, Qatar, UAE, and some others, if we could put it off for 2 or 3 days, a short period of time, because they think that they are getting very close to making a deal. And if we can do that where there's no nuclear weapon going into the hands of Iran, I think, and if they're satisfied, we will be probably satisfied also.
1: And that is interesting to note, because we've been hearing about the Pakistanis helping us out in negotiating with Iran. I would take from the president's comments that other Middle Eastern states are now pressuring Iran to make a deal with the United States and bring this conflict to a close. Nathan Fisher's in the WHO Traffic Center this morning. We've been dealing with a little light rain, a little drizzle, but not a whole lot of traffic tie-up so far. How's it looking right now, Nathan?
4: Yeah, looking good so far, Jeff. 235.

0: 7 minutes from either Mixmaster to downtown Des Moines, westbound 8035, 12 minutes east mix to the west Mixmaster, and that's drizzle mist isn't going to slow you down in Ankeny either, I-35 northbound or southbound, with traffic every 15 minutes in the morning. 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
4: Looks like rain off and on until 8 o'clock this morning. Then mostly cloudy, high of 61. Partly cloudy tonight, low 44. Clouds on the increase again tomorrow, your Wednesday high, 62. A little light drizzle, fog, and mist around the Hy-Vee studios. 52 degrees at News Radio 1040 WHO. 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
5: Iowa State running back Saladin Ala will miss a 2026 season with a torn Achilles. College baseball, Iowa opens a Big Ten tournament against Illinois today in Omaha. 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NBA playoffs, Spurs beat the Thunder 122-115 in double overtime. Take game one of the Western Conference Finals. I'm Ron Samos.
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4: Very glad to keep you up to date on what's happening. 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
4: It is a Tuesday, May 19th, 2026. Thanks for starting off your Tuesday with the WHO Radio Morning News. Great conversation going on this morning. Wendy and I started something because we were talking about gas prices, how it affects people's travel plans. You're texting in with some camping savings, ways to save on camping costs. We're going to talk about that. We're going to talk about the storms last night and the new property tax law in Iowa. First of all, to open up the 7 o'clock hour, we open up the hour with your top stories. Wendy Wilds in the WHO Radio Newsroom. Good morning, Wendy.
0: And good morning to you. So, you know, those storms yesterday started a good hour, maybe even 2 hours before they thought they would reach us. The original thought was maybe 8, but man, those storms built. They were so powerful. Right now, just a little bit of drizzle in 52, and guess what? No thunderstorms for the next couple of days. Our first break in like 6 days. Thursday, next day, we get back to thunderstorms. Here's what's trending on WHO. President Trump says the United States will delay a planned attack on Iran today and instead continue talks.
20: We've had periods of time where we thought pretty much getting close to making a deal and didn't work out, but this is a little bit different.
0: The president says a 2 to 3 day delay, and it's because Middle Eastern leaders asked him to. Iowa's new property tax bill is now signed into law. Republicans who drafted the plan say it'll save more than $4 billion over the next 6 years for taxpayers and cap local revenue growth at 2%.
22: It also quadruples the homestead tax exemption, raising it to up to $20,000, so more of Iowa's home value is protected, and also shifts the homestead tax credit to an exemption.
0: Iowa Governor Kim Reynolds signing the bill yesterday. The Norwalk School District's put up a new website with details on its $65 million bond issue that'll be on the November ballot. They are hoping to build a new elementary school, improve safety and security at all schools, improve athletic facilities, and other upgrades. Their website is norwalkbond.org. AI, artificial intelligence, is already being used in businesses.
23: The hype cycle in AI is real. If you're not talking about AI and implementing AI in your business, you're going to start falling behind.
0: Brandon Carlson is CEO of Lean Techniques, an Iowa technology and AI business consultant. 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He says use AI not to replace workers, but to free them up to do more important work.
23: It's an accelerator. 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It frees your time up to do more uniquely human things. 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
0: Carlson's one of a dozen keynote speakers at the 9th Annual Central Iowa Business Conference this week, Thursday, in Urbandale. 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Pell Grants are being changed up. They are now also available for short-term, career-focused certificate programs that can quickly prepare students or even adults for high-demand, high-wage jobs.
24: The Workforce Pell Grant Program will provide aid to students who are pursuing educational opportunities that prepare them for those high-risk, high-wage, and in-demand jobs. Pell Grants can be used for workforce training programs that prepare students for immediate employment in as little as 8 weeks. I'm Rory O'Neill.
0: Applications open for the new kind of Pell Grants July 1st, and they're used for the coming 2026-27 school year, Jeff.
4: Well, Wendy, you and I were talking about how high gas prices might affect travel plans. Then you and I started talking about camping and how to save money this year by camping. A listener points out on the WCI Pools and Spas text line that if you're 62 and a U.S. citizen, the federal parks have a lifetime pass for an $80 one-time fee. We love this plan. Saves us a ton of money as we camp a lot. And this texter also was noting, like you were saying, Wendy, you do still have to reserve the campsites. Gone are the days where you might pull up and just get a campsite. Yep. Got to reserve in advance.
0: My best friend has one of those, and we went to the Badlands, and we saw the presidents as well. And So we used my camper, but her pass to get into the national parks. It was really a great deal. She's got that lifetime pass. So
4: we're just talking about saving money this morning. Maybe a lot of our camping friends are not going to drive as far as they thought they were. Maybe reserve a spot in an Iowa campground this summer. And I think you know what I'm going to do is by the time the summer's over, we'll talk to our friends at the DNR and see if they saw an uptick in Iowa camping, because normally maybe people were pulling the camper to Minnesota or, like you said, the Badlands. Not going to do that this year because of the gas prices.
0: Yeah, you know, because we both work full time, we've actually, and you'll see it this summer because I'll stop coming in dressed in my I'm a professional news lady clothes, and I'll be wearing jeans and tennis shoes and a t-shirt. We'll camp. We'll go up to we love it's Yellow Banks Park, and we love Jester. We've been to Acorn in our area because they're all pretty quick to get back into the radio station. So, yeah, I'll get up at 3 in the morning at a campground, 2:30 in the morning, and drive into work, and I look like I've been camping. But you know what? It's an inexpensive way of completely taking a break, even if you have to go to work, which I do. And some people I've talked with will work from their campers. As
4: sure.
0: Well, I mean, they it's like a staycation. Yeah, okay, I've got my computer inside, I've got my Elon Musk satellite connection.
4: Gotcha.
0: All working.
4: Sure.
0: and you can work remotely. Kind of hard to anchor the news with Jeff that way, but
4: it's fascinating.
0: It's close to the radio station.
4: As we deal with people trying to get away, still have a vacation, but dealing with high gas prices,
0: and save a little
4: days.
0: Bit of money and still get out in the great outdoors, and it's so beautiful around
4: it is.
0: Here.
4: Interesting.
0: So
4: oh, I
0: beautiful.
4: Know. Oh my gosh. Yeah, the Queen and I often will just drive around campgrounds just to enjoy them. And I'm telling you, you're exactly right. I have seen some absolutely beautiful sights right here in central Iowa. Wendy Wild in the WHO Radio Newsroom. Storm reports coming in this morning. Now, here's what we know so far, and you've been doing an amazing job of keeping me up to date on what you're seeing in your neighborhood on the WCI Pools and Spas text line. Tell me what's in your rain gauge. What are you seeing by texting the letters WHO to 81530. WHO and what you're seeing to 81530. And I was talking about this yesterday. We saw this again last night. You don't have to have a tornado in your area to have insane straight line winds. At one point last night, Clarinda was reporting winds of 84 miles an hour. Southwest Iowa, there was a lot of severe activity and heavy rain last night. Southwest Iowa took the brunt of it as far as hail, inch and a half of hail, sized hail, ping pong sized hail in Taylor, Ringgold, Union County last night. And it looks like Ringgold and Taylor had tornado touchdowns. A spotter around 6:40 last night reported a possible rain-wrapped tornado 7 miles southeast of Bedford. Then south of Benton, a tornado was confirmed by emergency management. Also, spotters confirmed a tornado on Highway 169 between Mount Air and Tingley near Sun Valley Lake. So, tornadic activity last night. Of course, the National Weather Service, as the sun comes up today, is going to get more reports probably of tornadoes and damage throughout the day. And the WHO Radio Newsroom will keep you up to date on that. Our other big Iowa story this morning, Governor Kim Reynolds has signed into law the property tax reform bill. Now, I'm dividing the discussion this morning into two parts. Number one, there is a cap now on local government revenue growth. They can only grow 2% a year. And local governments are already coming to you and going to the media and saying, well, now we're going to have to cut critical services. Nothing we can do about that. The legislature is forcing us to do this. Are you sympathetic to that argument? From what you've been texting me, no. People have been saying, Jeff, we got to stop vying and advocating for local governments and instead make a focus lowering my property tax bill. But again, I want to hear from you. If this resonates with you, if you are worried about cuts in local services, let me know. We'll talk the big picture here this morning. Okay, so that's the first big aspect of this property tax bill. Number two, here's the attempt to lower your property taxes. Now we're talking about capping the increases. But the legislature is also attempting to lower your property taxes. What they're going to do is they're going to take state money and they're going to apply it to school funding. Currently in the state, there's a $5.40 uniform levy for school foundations, school foundation property tax. That's what it's called. And they're going to try to lower that using state money. What will be the impact? You and I will be talking it through on the WHO Radio Morning News. We're coming up on 7:11 on this fine Tuesday morning. Nathan Fisher's tracking the traffic. We've got a little light rain. little mist around the area. Nathan's tracking if there's any effect on our morning commute. Good morning, Nathan.
1: Good morning, Jeff. So far, so good. 235, 7 minutes from either Mixmaster to get to downtown Des Moines. I-35 in Ankeny, southbound, northeast 36th Street to the east Mixmaster, 8 minutes. And then from the east Mix, if you're heading westbound on 80-35, 12 minutes from the east Mix to the west Mixmaster. With traffic every 15 minutes in the morning, I'm Nathan Fisher on News Radio 1040 WHO.
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4: Off and on rain this morning until around 8 o'clock. Otherwise, mostly cloudy skies today. High 61. Partly cloudy tonight. Low of 44. Increasing clouds for your Wednesday. Tomorrow's high will be 62. Currently, we're dealing with light drizzle, fog, and mist at the Hy-Vee Studios in downtown Des Moines. 52 is the current temperature. 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
4: You're weighing in on two topics this morning. What's in your rain gauge? And also, what do you think of the property tax limitation bill now signed into law by Governor Kim Reynolds? You can text me on the WCI Pools and Spas text line. 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The American Topper and Accessories Talkback line is available to you as well. When you're streaming WHO Radio, the WHO Radio Morning News, you see a little microphone there. Hit that, record a message, send it my way. Wendy Wild's in the WHO Radio Newsroom. She's got today's headlines. Good morning, Wendy.
0: Good morning. I think maybe one of the biggest stories is, guys, for the first time in like 6 days, we don't have thunderstorms in the forecast today. They'll be back on Thursday, they say, most likely, but not today. Just a little drizzle this morning. President Trump says the U.S. is having very big discussions with Iran, and a planned attack for today is now being postponed, maybe 2-3 days, the president says, at the request of Middle Eastern leaders. And a Des Moines airline flight, a United flight that was headed to Des Moines last night, had to make an unexpected landing in Omaha. They say there was a mechanical issue, about 90 passengers on that flight to Des Moines last night. They will continue the flight today, but, you know, maybe people just rented a car and drove the 2 hours.
4: After a mechanical issue, sometimes you just go, you know.
0: Yeah, forget the plane.
4: I think I'll hop into a car for the time being.
0: They did land safely. So
4: oh, absolutely.
0: That.
4: Yeah. I'm saying that and everything, but I'm trying to put myself into the shoes of a passenger, and you just go, you know, I feel like just driving right now. If something like that happened.
0: I was surprised. I was expecting it to be, oh, yeah, because of the severe thunderstorms and high winds. But no, they say it was a mechanical issue.
4: Well, yep. Well, Wendy, staying on top of all these things for you. Wendy Wild's in the WHO Radio Newsroom. She returns with your top stories at 7:30. Wendy was referencing the president pausing a major military attack on Iran. He was planning it for today, and he changed his mind. He's paused it. President Trump took questions from the media yesterday and explained his reasoning.
20: Well, other countries have come to me and they've said we were getting ready to do a very major attack tomorrow. I've put it off for a little while, hopefully maybe forever, but possibly for a little while.
4: Now, when he's referring to tomorrow, he's referring to today. This question was answered on Monday.
20: Because we've had very big discussions with Iran. And we'll see what they amount to. I was asked by Saudi Arabia, Qatar, UAE, and some others if we could put it off for 2 or 3 days, a short period of time, because they think that they are getting very close to making a deal. And if we can do that where there's no nuclear weapon going into the hands of Iran, I think, and if they're satisfied, we will be probably satisfied also.
4: Interesting angle there, because we've heard that the Pakistanis are negotiating with Iran, but now you're talking about Arab states putting pressure on Iran to bring this thing to a conclusion. So we'll be monitoring this situation over the next, as the president said, 2 to 3 days on the WHO Radio Morning News. We're coming up on 7:20 on this Tuesday. Let's check in on the traffic. Nathan Fisher's in the WHO Radio Traffic Center. Good morning, Nathan.
1: Hey, Jeff. Good morning. I-235, 7 minutes from either Mixmaster to downtown Des Moines. 8035 westbound, 12 minutes east mix to the west Mixmaster, and you shouldn't see any slowdowns on I-80 either through Altoona or Waukee. With traffic every 15 minutes in the morning, I'm Nathan Fisher on News Radio 1040 WHO.
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4: Rain off and on this morning until 8 o'clock, then mostly cloudy today, high 61. Partly cloudy tonight, low 44. Increasing clouds for your Wednesday. Tomorrow's high 62. Currently with light drizzle, some fog and mist for your morning commute. 52 at News Radio 1040 WHO. 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
10: Iowa State running back Saladin Ala will miss a 2026 season with a torn Achilles. College baseball, Iowa opens a Big Ten tournament against Illinois today in Omaha. 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Twins beat the Astros 6-3 in their series opener at Target Field. NBA playoffs, Spurs beat the Thunder 122-115 in double overtime. Take game one of the Western Conference Finals. I'm Ron DeMoss.
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4: 726, The Voice of Iowa, News Radio 1040 WHO. A mass shooting at a San Diego Islamic Center. Let's get the latest details from our WHO national correspondent. He is Rory O'Neill, and he's back on the Davison Family Dentistry Newsmaker line. Rory, welcome back to WHO. Good morning.
19: Hey, good morning, Jeff.
4: Yeah, Rory, what is the latest that we're hearing out of San Diego?
19: Yeah, it's just awful. Two teenagers apparently went on this shooting rampage yesterday, and thankfully, a security guard who works at this Islamic center in San Diego was key in preventing this from being much, much worse. Now, that security guard, a father of eight, by the way, was killed along with two other people. We don't know a whole lot more yet about the victims. We're learning something about the suspects. Again, teenagers who apparently one of them had been reported missing by their mother earlier, about 2 hours before the shooting, said that he and a friend left the house wearing camouflage clothing, which was not usual, but that they had taken three guns from her home and stole her car, essentially, and there was a be on the lookout for them. But sadly, the shooting happened before police could track them down.
4: And any kind of idea on motive so far, Rory?
19: Yeah, this looks to be racially motivated. In that note left behind by one of the teenagers, apparently it sounded like a suicide note. Didn't seem like there was any indication of what they were targeting for the shooting, but there was writing that seemed to be racially charged, to put it politely. Also, some writing on the weapons that were used that was racial in nature. And there was a gas canister found at the scene that has had an SS, you know, from the Nazis, an SS sticker on it. That was also there as well.
4: Terrible stuff. Another story making national headlines, Rory, is a key ruling in the case against Luigi Mangione. Now, he's the man accused of killing the CEO of United Healthcare. And there's two angles of this story for me, Rory. First of all, that CEO, Brian Thompson, was actually raised in Jewell, Iowa. And second of all, this case is notorious for people saying, well, you know, we don't like murder, but people are frustrated over health care. So we continue to talk about that while we follow this case. What's the latest?
19: Yeah, you know, there were, I think, about two dozen supporters of Mangione in the courtroom yesterday, some of them wearing Free Luigi shirts. Yeah, pretty disturbing stuff. But a judge in his state trial ruled that some of the evidence that the police got in Altoona, Pennsylvania, can be thrown out and won't be allowed at trial. But two key pieces of evidence, the 3D printed gun and the journal that Mangione kept, those will be allowed at the trial. So the key evidence, a big win for the prosecution here. This case could go to trial in state court in just a few months.
4: Rory O'Neill is our WHO national correspondent. Rory, critical updates this morning. Thanks very much for joining us. We're coming up on 7:30 at News Radio 1040 WHO. We had another winner in our $1,000 cash contest last night. It's called Grand in Your Hand. And when I say we, I'm talking WHO Radio. A listener from Marion that was listening to Sean Hannity last night is our latest $1,000 winner. WHO, we haven't taken an official count yet. This is a nationwide contest, but I think we are in the lead as far as iHeartRadio stations with winners in the latest Grand in Your Hand contest. Now, your next chance to win is coming up right after the 8 o'clock news, 8:04 to be precise. I'm going to give you a keyword. You take it to whoradio.com enter that keyword, you're part of a nationwide contest where somebody in the 8 o'clock hour is going to win $1,000 in cash. 7:30 at the Voice of Iowa. Let's head into the WHO Radio Newsroom. Wendy Wild has today's top stories. Good morning, Wendy.
0: And good morning to you as well, Jeff. 52 degrees right now and still a little bit of scattered drizzle going on. Here's what's trending on WHO. President Trump says the U.S. has had very big discussions with Iran and will delay the U.S. attack on Iran that was planned for today.
6: Positive development, but we'll see whether or not it amounts to anything.
0: At the White House, the president confirming he has paused that planned military attack after Middle Eastern leaders asked him to. Iowa's new property tax overhaul is now law. Republicans say it'll require a little bit of belt tightening by local governments to help control property taxes for homeowners.
7: By capping revenue growth at 2% with clear guidelines and expectations, this bill brings certainty and discipline to a process that needed both.
0: Iowa Governor Kim Reynolds at the bill signing. She says it'll also change school funding.
7: By lowering school levies while maintaining school funding, the state is now stepping up to carry a greater share of the responsibility, easing the burden on families while keeping our commitment to strong public schools.
0: A few of the other features, the new property tax overhaul quadruples the homestead tax exemption for homeowners. Republicans say it will save taxpayers a total of $4.2 billion over the next 6 years. 90 passengers on a United Airlines flight to Des Moines ended up spending last night in Omaha. Their flight made an unexpected landing at the airport, Epley Airfield in Omaha, due to a mechanical issue. Nobody injured. The jet landed safely. The flight is rescheduled to continue to Des Moines today. Waukee, Iowa makes the new top 10 list of the fastest growing small cities in America.
20: So we were number 7 between 2024 and 2025.
0: Brad Dietz is Waukee City Administrator. He tells WHO Radio News, Waukee, according to census numbers, had a 9.3% population increase in that 1 year alone. Dietz says the city's planning to expand University Avenue to the west from the spot where right now it just dead ends, and they'll be building a 225-acre civic campus along the university corridor.
20: As well as a 35-acre pond, getting people out on the water, trails, and park amenities.
0: Five of the top 10 small cities in America are in Texas. Waukee comes in seventh fastest growing on the list of small cities in America and is the only city in Iowa to make the top 10. Now 7:32 at News Radio 1040 WHO, checking your money. Meta telling U.S. and Canadian employees to work from home tomorrow. That's the day Meta says they'll lay off 10% of their workforce, and then they will reassign 7,000 other workers to new roles at the company. Meta says the job cuts and reassignments are part of its transition to using more artificial intelligence. There's that term again, AI. Southwest Airlines is banning human-like robots on its flights.
21: Earlier this month, an employee of a Dallas-based company called the Robot Studio flew Southwest from Dallas Love Field to Las Vegas, along with a robot companion named Stewie. The company had bought a plane ticket for Stewie and had made sure its battery was FAA compliant. The very next day, Southwest banned human-like or animal-like robots from its flights.
22: I'm Michael Kastner.
0: Michael Kastner just had to get a little cute at the end there, so...
4: Wendy, let's just take a moment here.
0: The new
4: it
0: world,
4: is 2026,
0: yeah.
4: And you have just done a news story about we've decided to ban human-like robots from airplanes.
0: Yeah. Yeah.
4: I mean, what?
0: Yeah.
4: And if you were a passenger...
0: I'm just like, eh?
4: Well, you know, when you do news stories like this, I always say I'm trying to put myself in the shoes of the people experiencing what you're talking about. Mm-hmm. You see a guy walk onto a plane with a robot named Stewie.
0: Mm-hmm.
4: What are you, besides getting some great Family Guy jokes out of that robot, are you in fact a little bit worried about what the heck is going on here? I mean, they bought a ticket for Stewie, and Stewie came onto the airplane and sat in the seat.
0: Yeah. Who's running the robot, by the way? And what's he been told to do? What's in that little robot brain going on there?
4: There, see, you're putting yourself in the shoes of a passenger.
0: Absolutely.
4: I'm sitting here going, I don't know what to expect now on this flight. What is going on here? And it's interesting that it was that quickly. You said the next day. Mm-hmm. Southwest said
0: they banned them.
4: I'm banning it.
0: Well, and you know, the interesting thing, too, is what does it look like? I mean,
4: human-like robot. Yeah.
0: Well, yeah, but some of the robot models you see are like sleek, white.
4: Yeah.
0: You know, kind of pretty, not scary. And then you see the one that they have sorting packages on that live stream.
4: Yeah.
0: From, I believe it's called Figure Robotics is the company. And they're running a live stream of the robot sorting packages. That sucker is scary. It's like, it looks militaristic and its movements. When I watched it for 5 minutes yesterday, it scared me. It was like, it seemed like it was mad.
4: Now I want to find a picture of Stewie and post it on our social media.
0: What does Stewie look like? Yeah.
4: What does Stewie look like? Okay, I'm going to look that up. Wendy Wild in the WHO Radio Newsroom. Thank you, Wendy. We are talking storms this morning. Of course, when the sun comes up, the National Weather Service starts to get more information about where tornadoes actually landed in Iowa overnight, what kind of damage we're talking about. So we're going from some initial reports, mostly from storm spotters this morning. Remember yesterday I was talking about the fact that you don't have to have a tornado to have significant wind damage in an area. It looks like the brunt of the severe weather last night was taken by southwest Iowa. Down in Clarinda, they reported wind gusts of up to 84 miles an hour, and that's before the rotation began in that area of the state and some tornadoes began to spin up. At 6:40 last night, a spotter reported a rain-wrapped tornado 7 miles southeast of Bedford. That's in Taylor County. And then emergency management in Ringgold County confirmed a tornado just south of Benton. And then in Ringgold County, spotters confirmed a tornado on Highway 169 between Mount Air and Tingley, moving towards Sun Valley Lake. Also had a problem in southwest Iowa last night with some rather large hail, 1.5 inches in diameter, that was falling in Taylor, Ringgold, and Union County. Where I live in Ankeny, I will tell you, we had sky-to-ground lightning for the longest period that I could remember. That lightning show just seemed to go on forever, and we got heavy rain as much of you, as many of you did last night. Not really severe activity, but crazy sustained thunderstorms. By the way, you can tell me what's in your rain gauge this morning. The WCI Pools and Spas text line is available to you. Text WHO and what you're seeing to 81530, 81530. Our other top Iowa story this morning, Governor Kim Reynolds has in fact signed a new property tax bill into law. Republicans say it's going to save Iowa taxpayers $4.2 billion over the next 6 years. Now, taking a look at the details of this bill, I'm going to divide it into two different categories. First, this law is going to implement a 2% annual limit on local government revenue growth. That's a cap. Now, a lot of you have expressed frustration with that because you said, Jeff, I'd like a tax cut. What part of cut does the legislature not understand? Because this is just causing my property taxes to rise more slowly. Meanwhile, local governments have headed to the fainting couches. They've said, this is it. I don't know if a firefighter is going to be able to actually respond. I don't know. We're going to have to cut critical services. And you and I had this discussion during the legislative session. I told you, as a former legislator myself, the biggest pressure to not do something comes from local government officials. They say to a legislator, look, you do this, you put a cap on, I'm going to tell all the local taxpayers that I'm cutting their critical services and their road repairs because you did this to me. And you and I said, and you were very loud about this on the WCI Pools and Spas text line, look, I'm all about lowering my property taxes. I can't be sympathetic anymore to local governments who, as the governor said at the signing ceremony, have raised property taxes 10% over the last 2 years. I have not gotten a 10% wage increase over the last 2 years. Neither have you. So we can't afford this. This can't go on. You got to have a cap. Second part of this law is the part of the law that is meant to lower your property taxes. The state's going to take state tax money and buy down a $5.40 uniform levy that goes right now to schools. They're going to buy that down, and hopefully you will see lower property taxes. You and I will continue to talk about this over time on the WHO Radio Morning News. 7:40 at the Voice of Iowa. Let's talk traffic right now. Nathan Fisher's monitoring the roads this morning. Good morning, Nathan.
1: Hey, Jeff. Good morning. 8035 westbound. Just a little slower than normal from 141 to the west. Mixmaster about a minute slower right now as rush hour traffic starts to build up on the Urban Loop westbound. 235 still at the speed limit. 7 minutes from either Mixmaster to downtown Des Moines with traffic every 15 minutes in the morning. I'm Nathan Fisher on News Radio 1040 WHO.
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4: Off and on rain this morning until around 8 o'clock. Otherwise, mostly cloudy today, high 61. Partly cloudy tonight, low 44. Increasing clouds on Wednesday, high of 62. Light drizzle, little fog, little mist. Be careful on your morning commute. 52 at News Radio 1040 WHO.
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17: How anxious

0: the whole state.
1: Yeah.
0: So they are inundated. We were inundated with rain. They are inundated with rain measurements. What we do know after talking with the National Weather Service just moments ago is they're looking at like 1 to 2 inches most parts of the state. The highest totals were in southern Iowa. And this is over the last like several days. Totals of 6 inches in some areas. They do say that Des Moines got about 2, and that's over the last 4 days total, and that we no longer have a deficit. We had a deficit. We were short on rain. Not short on rain anymore. And we do get a break, folks. Yay, a couple days off before the next chance of thunderstorms Thursday night, and it's a really good chance that we'll see thunderstorms Thursday night. President Trump is delaying, he says, maybe 2-3 days, a U.S. attack in Iran that was planned for today. He says it's because the Middle East leaders asked him to, and not just Pakistan this time. He says several Middle East leaders as well. And we have a new property tax law in Iowa. They say it's going to save money for Iowa taxpayers, homeowners, in the long run. Millions.
1: Well, Wendy, you and I were talking about this robot on a Southwest Airlines flight named Stewie, and the Queen has sent me 2 social media videos of Stewie on the flight. So here are my impressions. First of all, Stewie is not a large robot, kind of the size of a large monkey. And you know how I feel about...
0: I thought of a 5-year-old, but you went for monkeys.
1: Well, you know how I feel about monkeys.
0: That's going
1: to tip you off about how I feel about this. I don't like monkeys.
0: Okay.
1: So all I could do, first of all, is to say, all right, I could take him. I could take this robot if any kind of trouble broke out on a flight, unless Stewie can shoot lasers from his eyes. Then I've got a problem. So I'm not quite sure yet. But again, if Stewie came walking onto the flight, I'd be like, I don't know. Maybe I'm going to divert to Mexico at this point. I'm not really sure. And on the text line, Wendy, Jeff, you got to stop with your robot phobia, because they're going to become self-aware and they have photographic memory. So just person warning me about my on-air robot phobia.
0: You made a comment one time that is in my brain permanently. You said something like, yeah, you know, I bow down before our new overlords.
1: Yeah, robot overlords that are coming. Yeah, we're watching it happen right in front
0: of
1: us.
0: So don't insult them right now, because you just don't know how much they'll retain of it, you know?
1: Yeah, when my Amazon device refuses to turn on my lights tonight, it's because
0: I'm sorry, Jeff. Yeah. I can't do that.
1: Yeah, she's mad over the robot phobia I'm displaying on the
0: program
1: this morning.
0: I'm not the queen. This is Alexa.
1: Exactly.
0: Sleep well, Jeff. I'll be watching.
1: Now I'm going to throw a blanket over all of my smart devices in the hacienda. Wendy Wild in the WHO radio newsroom. You're also commenting this morning on the property tax reform bill signed by the governor. We're going to talk about that momentarily. Plus, our government is creating a huge fund for Trump allies that claim they were targeted by the Biden administration. What's up with that? We're going to talk that over in 5 minutes. But first of all, it's time to talk a little traffic. Nathan Fisher's got his eyes on the roads. Good morning, Nathan.
2: Hey, Jeff. Good morning. 8035 westbound between Highway 141 and the West Mixmaster is now 3 minutes slower than the speed limit with some rush hour slowdowns. 235 from the West Mix to downtown Des Moines will add about 2 minutes to the commute, especially between the West Mix and 56th Street. And on I-35 southbound in Ankeny, watch for some brake lights between 1st and the East Mix there. That'll add 2 minutes to the commute in Ankeny, southbound I-35. With traffic every 15 minutes in the morning, I'm Nathan Fisher on News Radio 1040 WHO.
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1: And on until 8 o'clock this morning. Otherwise, mostly cloudy, high of 61. Partly cloudy tonight, low 44. Clouds on the increase for your Wednesday. Tomorrow's high 62. We're still dealing on the morning commute with a little light drizzle, some fog and mist. Careful out there today. 52 degrees at News Radio 1040 WHO. You and I have been talking about drinking water quality here at the WHO Radio Morning News. And that's why I am so glad that my friends at Connecticut are such a valuable part of the WHO Radio Morning News family. Connecticut's got a drinking water system for your family, and it can provide protection against a wide variety of contaminants, including nitrates and forever chemicals like PFAS. With Connecticut, you'll get water that tastes better.

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16: 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I knew in order to live a rich and fulfilling life, one where I was equal under the law and could be happy and fulfilled, I needed to defeat the message that John Polk was peddling.
17: I'm John Polk. For years, I was the poster boy of the conversion therapy movement. The ex-gay who married an ex-lesbian and traveled the world telling my story of how I changed my sexuality from gay to straight. I wore the label of ex-gay with pride. That was all until, well, we'll get to that part.
16: He's like a car wreck, and then people can't keep their eyes off him. He evokes a reaction. He did with me.
18: I remember it being a major blow to the evangelical community to see one of their brightest, hottest stars go down.
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17: But you've never heard the real story.
16: I hated him. I hated John Polk because he was very good at what he did.
17: 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And as I look, too, at the harm I did from within it. 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
0: President Trump's dropping his lawsuit against the IRS in exchange for a massive compensation fund for his allies. What's going on with that? Let's check in with WHO White House correspondent John Decker, who's on the Davison Family Dentistry Newsbreaker line. John, good morning. Welcome back to WHO.
20: Thanks a lot, Jeff. Good to be with you today. Yes, this compensation fund announced yesterday by the acting Attorney General Todd Blanche, the fund would be $1.8 billion. And according to Todd Blanche, he will name five individuals to serve on a commission that will administer this fund that will determine whether people that file claims receive any type of compensation. And as you point out, the people that could potentially file claims would be people who feel they've been wronged in some way by the Department of Justice. It's not clear the criteria for determining compensation. It's also not clear, based upon what Todd Blanche announced yesterday, whether President Trump or members of his family could file claims and receive compensation from this fund.
0: So, John, this is a fund for, I would say, the politically aggrieved. I mean, are you hearing any pushback yet about this?
20: Oh, there's pushback for sure. You know, there's some that refer to it as a slush fund. There are Democrats who have already sued in federal court saying that this type of fund, which was not established by an act of Congress, unlike some funds like the 9/11 Victims Compensation Fund, that was established through an act of Congress. This was not. So the federal courts will likely determine whether or not this type of fund that the acting attorney general announced yesterday is actually legal or constitutional. In the meantime, there are Democrats who, along with some Republicans, say this is the DOJ run amok. And they say it opens up, you know, a Pandora's box in terms of if Democrats ever control the White House, establishing a fund of their own in which compensation could be given to people like Hunter Biden or James Comey. So, you know, be careful what you wish for. You know, the shoe could someday be on the other foot.
0: And it usually does eventually get on that other foot. WHO White House correspondent and attorney, by the way, John Decker. John, thanks for the update on that story. It's 8 o'clock and the news continues.
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0: Congratulations to Sally and Marion, yet another WHO radio winner in our latest cash contest, which is called Grand in Your Hand. Now, coming up in about 3 minutes, I've got another keyword in this cash contest. What you do is you take it, that keyword, and you go to whoradio.com. You enter it, and you're part of a nationwide contest where somebody is going to win $1,000 in cash. As we approach 8:01, it's time to head into the WHO Radio newsroom. Wendy Wild has today's top stories. Good morning, Wendy.
1: And good morning to you. Still a little bit of fog and mist reported in parts of central Iowa. Now 52 degrees. Here's what's trending on WHO. National Weather Service meteorologists still adding up rain totals across the state after 4 to 5 days of rain and storms, and pretty much everybody got something.
2: Parts of northern Iowa received more than 2 inches, and most of all fell down in the southern and southwestern parts of the state. A few areas down there had over 6 inches of rain.
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2: Over the last 4 days, Des Moines had right around 2 inches or so of rainfall. Before this stretch, we were below normal for the month, certainly. I'm happy to say we've caught up on our early May deficit for the most part. If for the spring, we're above normal.
1: Our next chance of rain and thunderstorms is Thursday, so our meteorologist friends get a couple days to catch their breath, us as well. President Trump says the United States is in serious negotiations with Iran, and he is delaying a planned U.S. attack on Iran that was supposed to happen today.
22: I was asked by Saudi Arabia, Qatar, UAE, and some others if we could put it off for 2 or 3 days, a short period of time, because they think that they are getting very close to making a deal. And if we can do that where there's no nuclear weapon going into the hands of Iran, I think, and if they're satisfied, we will be probably satisfied also.
1: A candidate for Iowa governor says his campaign received a death threat before a stop planned in eastern Iowa. Last night, Adam Steen, one of 5 candidates on the ballot for the Republican primary June 2nd. Steen's campaign says a call came in last week from a person who was threatening to shoot and stab anybody who attended last night's event in Oskaloosa. The event went on as planned, but there were a lot of law enforcement officers there. Nothing happened. Iowa's new property tax bill, now the new law. Republicans who drafted the plan say it'll save more than $4 billion for taxpayers over the next 6 years. Using artificial intelligence to replace employees could hurt business. Using AI to free up those staff for higher level work would be a better key for success.
23: Skip the boring stuff and focus on the important stuff. And at the end of the day, if you do that throughout your entire business, all of those tedious tasks in your workflows that people don't like to do, we can take you out of those and we can actually free you up to work on more valuable work.
1: Brandon Carlson, CEO of Lean Techniques, an Iowa technology and AI business consultant. He is one of the keynote speakers at this Thursday's Central Iowa Business Conference being held in Urbandale. Now 8:04 at News Radio 1040 WHO, checking your money. Des Moines International Airport, one of 4 Iowa airports that'll be sharing nearly $16 million in federal money for airport improvements. Des Moines planning to expand a passenger terminal, adding 4 more gates with that money. The money comes from the U.S. Department of Transportation, and other airports in Burlington, Cedar Rapids, and Fort Dodge also get a piece of the pie. Jeff? Pie.
0: Yeah, I know. It's the 8 o'clock hour.
1: Pie.
0: Wendy Wild's using pie in her news stories, and we're all like, food soon.
1: 3.16. Exactly right. I'll take a piece of the cherry.
24: Pie.
1: Cherry.
0: Here we go. Yeah, it is.
1: We're all salivating, everybody.
0: I know,
1: everybody.
0: It's the last hour of the WHO Radio Morning News, and we're all like,
1: food.
0: What always drives me crazy is once we're done, I step outside in the hallway, and somebody's already cooking in the microwave.
24: Yes.
0: And you're like, oh, man. I'll tell you.
1: I wolfed down the last of our cheesecake with cherries on top last night. My husband's like,
0: man.
1: That's the last piece. I'm like, love you, honey. Yeah.
0: Well, I will tell you what's been a treat at the Angelo Hacienda. We bought a bunch of cookie dough from the state fair, the Barksdale's cookies.
1: Yeah.
0: And every once in a while, because she's a sweetheart to me, the queen just gets up out of her chair, quietly goes to the oven, and puts some of those, because she did this last night. Oh, man, so good. So very, very good.
1: Okay, okay.
0: All right, that's
1: she's
0: enough
1: setting,
0: of that.
1: Setting the bar higher now for me, because my husband is surely listening. Thanks a lot, Tia.
0: All right, enough of this. My tummy is rumbling. Let's play the intro to our latest cash contest. It's called Grand in Your Hand. Sally from Marion won last night.
4: Yes, she did.
0: I'm telling you, that's like number 4,002. No, okay, I'm exaggerating.
4: 13, I believe.
0: 13 winners just in this on my show. Contest. Yeah. Just on your show. I know. It is fantastic. Crazy. This is the first of 13 chances for you to win today. I'm going to give you a keyword. Go to whoradio.com, enter the keyword, and you are part of a nationwide contest where somebody wins $1,000 in cash. You're just snatching money away from the listeners in Los Angeles, and we love it. Here's the keyword, Bills, B-I-L-L-S, Bills. Simon Conway.
4: Yes.
0: Here in the Hy-Vee studios.
4: Yes.
0: So you and I almost came on the air today to talk about a major military attack on Iran.
4: Right.
0: Apparently the president's put it on pause. And I do think it's interesting that he's putting on pause, Simon, because the surrounding Arab states are now saying, look, we'll figure this out. We'll get you to a peace deal here.
4: I don't know how long he's going to give them. That's the thing. Look, the president's first instinct is absolutely to go the peaceful route. He has tried this everywhere. He tried it with Venezuela, with Maduro. Maduro could be living a life of luxury in Moscow right now. For real, he could. He tried it with Iran for a very long time, and then his patience will run out. But his first instinct is always diplomatic. If we can get a diplomatic solution, that's what we want. So it doesn't surprise me. I'm sure those Gulf states did say, hold off, we think we're going to get you something that you're going to be happy with. Well, the bottom line is they all know. Everybody knows. The whole world knows. No nukes.
0: Right.
4: Open the strait.
0: There you go.
4: That's it.
0: It is not more complicated.
4: Don't need
0: than
4: a 14-point plan. Need a 2-point plan.
0: Exactly. No nukes. Open the strait. Also, top Iowa story today, Simon. Mm. That property tax bill that you and I have been talking about endlessly got signed into law by Governor Reynolds. What do you think?
4: I think it's going to take a while for us to figure it out. There's no relief this year at all. The first release for next year, it's supposed to be around 12%. It gives the local charging authorities pretty much a 6-month period where they can figure their way around it. So if my property taxes don't drop 12% next year, then they will have succeeded in figuring a way around it. And that's my biggest fear, that they're going to figure a way not to do it.
0: I think that sums up what a lot of the listeners are feeling this morning. We'll have to wait and see. Finally, just before the 8 o'clock news, our White House correspondent for WHO, John Decker, checked in, and he made me think about all those commercials that say, look, if you've been targeted by the Biden administration, you may be entitled to compensation.
4: Yeah.
0: There is a big compensation fund that's been set up.
4: $1.7 billion.
0: Yeah, by the Department of Justice and within the Trump administration. What do you think about that?
4: Look, I think that there are certain people that absolutely should be compensated. There are people like our very own Sam Clovis. I haven't spoken to Sam, by the way, so I don't know if he's planning it. But Sam was targeted by this administration. I want to remind people, Sam was the White House liaison to the Department of Agriculture.
0: Yeah.
4: That was his job. The man who had served our nation for 50 years. And a great big chunk of that in uniform. He started as an F-4 pilot. Think about that. So Sam was targeted by these people who were basically accusing him essentially of being a traitor, of talking to Russia.
0: Russia collusion.
4: Which we know is a fake story.
0: Yes.
4: That's what they went after him for. Remember, he's been a public servant his whole life. He does not have large sums of money. And he had to hire a lawyer to defend himself. It is absolutely appalling what they did to that man. And if the compensation fund will compensate people like Sam Clovis, I'm 1,000% for it.
0: Simon, you got anything left to talk about?
4: There'll be stuff.
0: I mean, my goodness.
4: There'll be stuff.
0: We are just chock full of news these
4: days. We haven't even talked about San Diego, right?
0: Exactly.
4: You and I, right now. We haven't even mentioned it.
0: Nope, we haven't even mentioned it.
4: It's a down market story at this point. We obviously are horrified that there's 3 dead people, and there's a lot of investigating to do. But we, once again, need to figure out how teenagers could get to the point where they would carry out something like that.
0: It
4: and it's
0: horrific.
4: Mental health, my friends.
0: And we'll talk about that and other topics this afternoon, beginning at 4 o'clock on the Simon Conway Show. Simon, always great to see you.
4: Thanks, man.
0: For stopping by on the top stories of the day. 8:11 at News Radio 1040 WHO. Speaking of top stories, we've been dealing with a little light rain, a little fog and mist on the roads this morning, but nothing substantial, nothing bad has happened so far. I'm glad to hear that. Nathan Fisher's got an update for you. Good morning, Nathan.
5: Yeah, Jeff, good morning. A couple spots where you'll see some heavy traffic this morning on 8035 westbound from the east mix to the west mix, about 15 minutes, 3 minutes slower than the speed limit, just a couple spots here and there where that traffic is slowing down. 235 on your way to downtown Des Moines is back to the speed limit, 7 minutes from either Mixmaster to downtown Des Moines, although you will see a crash on the entrance ramp from East 14th Street onto 235 eastbound. That ramp partially blocked by a crash. Looks like a lot of slow traffic on East 14th southbound as well. With traffic every 15 minutes in the morning, I'm Nathan Fisher on News Radio 1040 WHO.
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0: We're going to continue to see off and on rain until around 9 o'clock this morning. Otherwise, mostly cloudy skies with a high of 61 today. Partly cloudy tonight, low will be 44, and tomorrow clouds will be on the increase. Your Wednesday high will be 62. Little fog, a little mist for your morning commute today. 52 degrees at News Radio 1040 WHO.
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0: We've been having so many great conversations this morning. The storm activity, property taxes, a pause in Iran, robots on planes. If you're missing any of the conversations, no problem at all. 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A little bit later in the morning, you hit that preset button. This program appears in podcast form. Wendy Wild is in the WHO Radio Newsroom. Wendy's got your headlines. Good morning, Wendy.
1: Good morning. President Trump saying that the U.S. is having serious negotiations with Iran, so we'll delay a U.S. attack that was planned for today. He says delay maybe 2-3 days. And the president now commenting on the Ebola outbreak. You know, you watch the news, watch the headlines, and then you're like, what's the next thing? Here it is. It's Ebola. The World Health Organization says there have been more than 500 cases. Centers for Disease Control in the United States now not allowing anybody from Eastern and Central Africa to enter the U.S. because of the Ebola outbreak there. And the Des Moines International Airport, one of four Iowa airports, getting some serious money from the U.S. Department of Transportation for improvements. Des Moines, like $16 million, is going to be shared with several airports. Des Moines going to use theirs to build four extra gates at one of their terminals. So
0: yeah, and what we're hoping long term, Wendy, is more direct flights out of Des Moines. Always a wonderful thing for travelers if you can build more of these gates, get more direct flights to different destinations. So great work going on at the Des Moines International Airport.
1: It's been exciting to watch. I mean, they've made major changes.
0: Yeah, absolutely.
1: Including improving Fleur. Thank you guys at the airport for pushing Fleur.
0: Yeah,
1: it's
0: exactly.
1: Much nicer. Yeah.
0: Fleur is nicer after a lot of years. I think they started that work back in, I don't know, 1912, but Fleur Drive has finally been improved. Yeah. Here in central Iowa.
1: South Des Moines is actually putting in sidewalks. It's like, whoa, sidewalks. I don't know how long I watched people walk and bike through knee-deep weeds.
0: Yeah.
1: Nope, not us. We got us some sidewalks.
0: Wendy Wild in the WHO Radio Newsroom, 819 at the Voice of Iowa News Radio 1040 WHO. A judge has just made a major ruling in the Luigi Mangione case. Now, you will recall that he is accused of shooting UnitedHealthcare CEO Brian Thompson. Two angles of the story. Number one, Brian was an Iowa native. He's raised in Jewell. And number two, the discussion around this murder, where there are people going, well, I'm not in favor of murder, but you got to understand people are frustrated about healthcare in this country. And I was like, what? Jeff Manasso, Fox News Radio, is on the Davison Family Dentistry Newsline, and he's got an update for us. 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Good morning.
13: Hey, my friend. Good morning. So prosecutors in Manhattan getting a key legal win on Monday after a judge ruled that jurors at Luigi Mangione's murder trial will get to see some key evidence in the case, a 3D-printed 9mm pistol, and a notebook previously described as an alleged manifesto found inside Mangione's backpack. State Court Judge Gregory Caro ruling against the defense on that evidence, rejecting the defense team's argument that those items were seized illegally. The judge says cops followed appropriate legal protocol in Pennsylvania, that Altoona McDonald's where he was, where Mangione was arrested. And when searching the accused assassin's bag at the police station, that they were correct to do that after he was taken into custody in 2024. In the execution of Brian Thompson, the judge ruling in favor of the defense on other evidence found in the backpack, blocking it at trial, and that includes the magazine, a cell phone, a passport, a wallet, and a computer chip. Mangione's trial is set to begin in September. He faces life in prison. He also faces federal charges in connection to Thompson's death, though he's pled not guilty in both cases, in which prosecutors may highlight other evidence. It's not a may. They will highlight other evidence found at the scene of Thompson's killing. They've got the shell casing. And the words delay, deny, and depose written on them, terms associated with the practice of for-profit healthcare industries. They've got the shell casings. They've got the gun. If there's a ballistic match, they have everything.
0: That's exactly right. And we need a conviction in this case. I don't need people justifying murder to make a political point. That is Jeff Manasso, Fox News Radio. Jeff, thanks for that important update. 822 at the Voice of Iowa. Let's head into the WHO Traffic Center and get an update on the roads. Good morning, Nathan.
5: Hey, Jeff. Good morning. On East 14th Street, southbound, just after I-235, a crash that's blocking the left lane of East 14th. It's going to cause a lot of slow traffic there as you approach 235 on 14th, and some slowdowns on the exit ramps from 235 either direction there to East 14th Street, but especially a long backup on that westbound side, the exit from 235 to 14th and 15th there. Other than that, on the main line, we're back to the speed limit on 235, 7 minutes from either Mixmaster to downtown, just about a minute slower westbound 8035 still from 141 to the west Mixmaster. With traffic every 15 minutes in the morning, I'm Nathan Fisher on News Radio 1040 WHO.
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0: Mostly cloudy today, high of 61. Partly cloudy tonight, low 44. Clouds on the increase again tomorrow, Wednesday, high 62. Currently fog and mist 52 at the Voice of Iowa. Rhonda Scott Sports.
15: Iowa State running back Saladin Ala will miss a 2026 season with a torn Achilles. College baseball, Iowa opens a Big Ten tournament against Illinois today in Omaha. Josh Bell homered twice. Twins beat the Astros 6-3 in their series opener at Target Field. NBA playoffs, Spurs beat the Thunder 122-115 in double overtime. Take game one of the Western Conference Finals. I'm Rhonda Moss.
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0: Well, I love talking to my friends at Ryman Gardens about upcoming events, and this morning they've got a very special announcement to make. Andrew Gogarty is on the Davison Family Dentistry Newsmaker line from Ryman Gardens. Andrew, welcome back to WHO. Good morning.
18: Good morning, Jeff. How are you doing?
0: I'm doing good. Andrew, what are you announcing today? And this has somewhat to do with you.
18: A little bit, yeah. It's been an exciting spring here. We have our upcoming summer exhibit that starts here on May 30th. But we've been kind of counting down the day to a big announcement, which is this morning, actually breaking this news on your show. So Ryman Gardens is excited to announce a new children's book that's about Elwood. And it will be available on June 11th. It's available online right now for purchase. And so we're really excited about this. Elwood's just such a beloved character here at Ryman Gardens. And we're really excited to bring him to life in a whole new way.
0: Well, and Elwood is playing a big role in your big and small exhibit this summer, isn't he, Andrew?
18: He is, yeah. So we have Torque Collaborative Works. We'll have some structures here as part of our main exhibit. And then Elwood is gaining a friend this summer in the form of a baby concrete gnome that'll sit beside him. And he's going to arrive probably sometime in July. And in this new book, you'll kind of discover how Elwood finds him.
0: I love that there is a book to go along with it, Andrew. And just in case, because we do have a statewide audience, Andrew, tell folks who Elwood is.
18: Yeah, so Elwood is the world's largest concrete gnome. He's a huge attraction here at Ryman Gardens. He just turned 15 last year, so he's been a big part of the garden's history. And we have people that come from really all over the world to see him. You know, he's just one of those unique things. You get the world's biggest ball of yarn, some places the world's biggest popcorn ball. Ryman Gardens in central Iowa has the world's largest concrete gnome, and that's Elwood. And we're just so excited to put him into a storybook form, something that children will really love. Children just love visiting Ryman Gardens and Elwood as well while they're here.
0: That's very cool, Andrew. So thanks for making us part of the announcement this morning, announcing this on the WHO Radio Morning News. So again, give me that information about how I can find the book and order the book.
18: Yeah, so the title of the book is Adventures with Elwood the Gnome Small Things. You can order it online this morning through our website at RymanGardens.com. That's R-E-I-M-A-N, gardens.com. And we'll be having a book signing here at the gardens on June 11th at 10:15, and then also again from 5 to 7 that same day.
0: Sounds great. Andrew, congratulations. I know how excited you are about this, and I love that you came on the WHO Radio Morning News to make this announcement today, because, of course, I love Ryman Gardens. Andrew, best wishes on the book. 8:30 at News Radio 1040 WHO. We head into the WHO Radio Newsroom on this Tuesday morning for all of your top stories. Here's Wendy Wild. Good morning, Wendy.
1: And good morning to you as well. It's been a little bit of a kind of a rainy, drizzly morning. It's not expected to last. 52 degrees right now. Here's what's trending on WHO. President Trump says the U.S. is in serious negotiations with Iran and will delay a planned U.S. attack on Iran. That was supposed to happen today. The president says maybe 2-3 more days while they have serious talks. The president also says he is watching reports of an Ebola outbreak.
19: I'm concerned about everything, but certainly am. I think that, you know, it's been confined right now to Africa, but it's something that has had a breakout.
1: There have been more than 500 cases. An American has tested positive. They were in the Democratic Republic of Congo and have now been flown to Germany, where they're being hospitalized and observed. The Centers for Disease Control banning anybody from Eastern and Central Africa from entering the United States because of the outbreak. Security patrols increased at mosques, synagogues, and churches across the nation after a deadly attack in San Diego. Investigators say two teens killed themselves after murdering three adults at the Islamic Center of San Diego Monday. They call it a hate crime. Primary election day today in six states. U.S. House, Senate, and governor candidates being narrowed down by voters for the November election. Political watchers counting Republican Democratic seats in the U.S. legislature. The state of Iowa has a new property tax law. Republicans say it will save taxpayers $4.2 billion over the next 6 years. It was signed into law by the governor yesterday. The Des Moines suburb Waukee comes in as the seventh fastest growing small city in America, with a growth rate of 9.3% from 2024 to 2025.
10: It's very much dominated by families, and I think that's partially because of the school district. But, you know, we've also expanded our housing choices, so we are seeing a lot more in the rental market and the multifamily market that appeals more to that younger generation.
1: Brad Dietz, Waukee City Administrator. He tells WHO Radio News they're also seeing grandparents moving to Waukee, coming to follow younger families with the grandkids. No other cities in Iowa made the top 10 list. Now 8:32 at News Radio 1040 WHO, checking your money. And, you know, we don't want to be gloom and doom, but we also don't want you coming back and saying, hey, why didn't you tell us about this? They're saying gas prices could be about to go a whole lot higher because U.S. oil reserves are about to run out.
20: What happens when we hit tank bottoms? And that's coming any week now. In some products like diesel and distillate, you're there. Motor oils, you're there. Gasoline in the U.S. in July, you're going to be there. So when that happens, the deficit turns into a shortage and you got problems.
1: That's economist Jeff Curry. Okay, so now we forewarned you. The EU, European Union, preparing to cut U.S. import duties to avoid new Trump tariffs. They made this deal with the president like last year. And I guess it's about to be enacted now. And it will benefit U.S. businesses and farmers who export stuff to the EU. Things like industrial goods, farm produce, sea produce. So they will be reducing the amount of duties. That should mean that we can export more and make more money on it, Jeff.
0: And Wendy, it's very interesting to think about all the angles of this pause that President Trump has put into place, saying that maybe over the next 2 or 3 days, we may have a peace deal with Iran, because then you would assume that that would open up the Strait of Hormuz. And there's been members of the Trump administration that said, and then there will be a gusher of oil coming through the Strait, which would lower our gas prices. So fascinating to watch how that is going to work out over the next couple of days.
1: And you know, the clock, I mean, I don't mean to be dramatic, but it's real. The clock is ticking in so many ways right now. The midterm elections are coming up. We're about to run out of oil reserves. Iran is kind of running out of those little drones that they use for their attacks. And then what would they do next? Because and they're running out of food as well, because we are continuing our blockade of Iran. And it's just tick, tick, tick, tick.
0: Yeah, a lot of things to follow this very week. Wendy Wild's tracking them in the WHO Radio Morning News. If you were not with us at the top of the hour and you missed this hour's keyword in our latest cash contest, grand in your hand, here it is for you. You take this keyword, you go to whoradio.com, you enter it, you're part of a nationwide contest where somebody wins $1,000 in cash. The keyword this hour is bills. B-I-L-L-S, bills. Wendy was just talking about an outbreak of Ebola in Africa. For the latest details, we go to our international correspondent. That's Jonathan Savage from Fox News Radio, who's on the Davison Family Dentistry Newsmaker line. Jonathan, welcome back to WHO. Good morning.
22: Hey, Jeff.
0: So, Jonathan, I understand this has been declared an emergency. What's the latest?
3: Yeah, it's been declared an international public health emergency by the World Health Organization. Cases surging in the Democratic Republic of Congo, and they have spread beyond its borders to Uganda as well. So we know of more than 500 suspected cases and at least 131 deaths. Researchers say those numbers will definitely rise, but in fact could already be much higher. They suspect quite a lot of under-detection. There's also a bit of an American dimension here too. A US medical missionary has been infected and several other Americans have been exposed. The CDC has launched emergency measures and travel restrictions.
0: So, Jonathan, all of us are concerned when we hear something like that, and it has affected an American. So what are the next steps? How do we keep this from spreading around the globe?
3: Well, one of the main problems with this particular strain of Ebola, the Bundibugyo Ebola strain, is that there is no vaccine and there are no medications to treat it. It kills an estimated 30 to 40% of patients and spreads through direct contact with infected bodily fluids. Despite that, the World Health Organization says that there are things that they are going to be doing to try and stop the spread, communicating the risk to people, engaging with the communities. They've got the government of Uganda to postpone annual celebrations, which can attract up to 2 million people. Rwanda, which neighbours the DRC, has closed its borders. So we may expect further measures like that as this spreads.
0: Jonathan Savage with that important update. He's our international correspondent from Fox News Radio. Jonathan, thanks for joining the conversation this morning. 844 at the Voice of Iowa on the local scene. We've been talking about the weather last night across Iowa. Southwest Iowa really got hit hard with severe storms and tornadoes. Tornadoes spotted on the ground in Taylor and Ringgold counties last night. Now, the National Weather Service today will be getting more reports in of possible tornadoes, possible damage, and we'll keep you up to date on all of that. Meanwhile, where I live in Ankeny last night, I can't remember such a sustained lightning storm in the longest time. My goodness, all the lightning, and it was over a sustained period of time last night. Lightning as well in Johnston, and lightning is being investigated as a possible cause for a house fire in Johnston last night. City of Johnston said around 8 o'clock, the Johnston-Grimes Fire District, the Urbandale Fire Department, and the Sailor Township Fire Department responded to a report of a house fire in the 6,000 block of Blackstone Court. When crews arrived at the home, they found an active fire. Now, a tip of my cap to firefighters, they got the fire under control around 8:52. So 8 o'clock call, fire was under control at 8:52. That said, the home suffered moderate damage. Now, the official investigation is continuing into the cause of the fire, but lightning is suspected. We're also talking this morning about the property tax bill, which is now the property tax law in Iowa. Governor Kim Reynolds signing the property tax reform measure that was passed by your Iowa legislature. It's going to put a 2% revenue cap on local governments year over year. So you've got a cap, and the legislature hopes that they've got a measure in this bill that will lower your property taxes. They're going to take state money and dedicate it toward local school property taxes. You got a $5.40 uniform levy currently in place, and the legislature is going to use state tax dollars to try to bring those property taxes dollars down. Now, as you know, you're not going to see property tax relief right away from the bill, but certainly we'll be monitoring going forward whether or not you and I are going to see any savings at all. 840 at the Voice of Iowa. It's time to head into the WHO Traffic Center. Nathan Fisher's got an update for us. Good morning, Nathan.
5: Hey, good morning, Jeff. The earlier crash on East 14th Street's been cleared. Looks like traffic's all back up to the speed limit as well. I-235 at the speed limit, 7 minutes from either Mixmaster to downtown Des Moines. No problems on 8035. With traffic every 15 minutes in the morning, I'm Nathan Fisher on News Radio 1040 WHO.
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0: Mostly cloudy today, high of 61, partly cloudy tonight, low 44. Tomorrow, increasing clouds once again, high of 62. We're dealing with fog and mist this morning, 52 degrees at News Radio 1040 WHO.
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26: 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Who were they? What made them so notorious? How did the internet, or sometimes the algorithm, choose them? And what does a person do when they're suddenly confronted with more attention than the human psyche can handle? Take The Dress, a story that went uber viral in early 2015 in spite of being, well, kind of a boring optical illusion. A mother of the bride in Scotland took a picture of a dress she was thinking about wearing to her daughter's wedding, but she saw the dress as blue with black lace and her daughter saw it as white with gold lace. One BuzzFeed post later, every single person on the internet was talking about the dress. But to me, The Dress is a story about the last couple of months when the internet was still sort of fun. It was shortly before the stories that spread across the internet stopped being driven by exploited millennials with useless arts degrees and started being decided by algorithms hell-bent on growing internet usership at all costs. And on a long enough timeline, the story of The Dress is one entangled with abuse and media exploitation. 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
6: We're talking about streaming music. 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
7: Not so long ago, people were spending a lot of money on buying CDs and physical media. We got this new thing. That was Napster. There were 27 billion transfers per month, song transfers.
6: Everything was completely upended, and Apple came along in 2003 and brought massive stability to this huge sea change. 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
7: 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Spotify comes along. They changed the game. Pandora was still trying to be kind of like radio in a way. 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Apple's 0.7, YouTube Music 0.7. Spotify pays 0.4 cents per stream, same as Amazon, and then Pandora's down to 0.1. 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
0: We've had many great conversations today about the pause in the military action planned by our president. We've been talking storms. We've been talking property taxes. If you're just joining us, no worries. Go to that free iHeartRadio app, set a preset for the WHO Radio Morning News with Jeff Angelo. Then later in the morning, when you go back to the app, there'll be a preset button. Hit it, and this program appears in podcast form. Wendy Wilds in the WHO.

0: with what some of the listeners are sending me on the WCI Pools and Spas text line. Some saying that since the weekend, they've had 6 inches of rain in their rain gauge. So like you said, drought's over, which is good news, of course, for everybody.
1: Well, I you know, the worst pocket of drought was northwest Iowa.
0: Yeah.
1: They got some of that, like, really bad storm stuff. A friend of mine up there showed the damage to his house. Their brand-new beautiful fence completely destroyed.
0: Wow. Yeah.
1: I know. And large hail, that kind of stuff. But I'm not sure, because they were in pretty bad drought conditions already. So we'll have to see. You know, they're about a week behind on updating all the drought stuff. So we'll have to see what they say for those areas. We were out of drought already, but about an inch below normal, and now we are a little above normal.
0: Exactly right, and I think we've been looking for that. That is Wendy Wild in the WHO Radio Newsroom. We, on the WHO Radio Morning News Program, are happily counting down the days to the Iowa State Fair. 86 days to the fair as of today.
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0: I'm talking with Mindy Williamson of the Iowa State Fair. 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
0: 8:50 on a Tuesday morning. Let's head into the WHO Traffic Center, check on the roads. Good morning, Nathan.
4: Hey, Jeff, good morning. 2:35, 7 minutes from either Mixmaster to downtown Des Moines. 8035 westbound, no issues. 12 minutes from the East Mix to the West Mixmaster, and I-35 delay-free northbound and southbound in Ankeny. With traffic every 15 minutes in the morning, I'm Nathan Fisher on News Radio 1040 WHO.
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0: Mostly cloudy today, high of 61. Partly cloudy tonight, low 44. Increasing clouds again tomorrow. Tomorrow's high 62. Currently fog and mist at the Hy-Vee Studios, 52 at the Voice of Iowa. 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
8: Iowa State running back Saladin Ala will miss a 2026 season with a torn Achilles. College baseball, Iowa opens a Big Ten tournament against Illinois today in Omaha. Josh Bell homered twice. Twins beat the Astros 6-3 in their series opener at Target Field. NBA playoffs, Spurs beat the Thunder 122-115 in double overtime. Take game one of the Western Conference Finals. I'm Ron Samos.
0: More frustrating news out of Iran, and it really looks to me like the bombing is going to have to resume. I'll tell you why in just 4 minutes on News Radio 1040 WHO.
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22: We've been reporting throughout the morning that President Trump was planning a major military action today in Iran and then decided to pause that action because multiple Arab states told him, hey, we're on the verge of a deal with Iran, so let's not attack. So he said, all right, I'm going to hold off for 2 or 3 days. Well, Reuters is reporting, and this report out in the last hour, that Iran has submitted a new proposal to the United States to end the war. The terms include 5 demands: U.S. troops leaving areas close to Iran, the U.S. paying war reparations, lifting sanctions on Iran, releasing Iran's frozen assets, and ending the U.S. blockade. I'm not hearing mention of ending a nuclear program. So when does the bombing begin? I mean, the president has said 2 or 3 days he'd give him to send him a serious proposal. And if he doesn't get a serious proposal, then, you know, they were just stalling for time all along. They never meant for there to be peace. And then you have to bomb them into surrender. I'm sorry to say it that harshly, but that is the reality of where we're at if Iran refuses to make a serious offer. We'll keep you up to date right here, morning to morning, on the WHO Radio Morning News. It's 8:58, and that's time for the Sean Hannity Minute.
9: Waking up on the right side. 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
17: At the start of the bilats, right after that ceremony, welcoming the president, I know that in that room next door or nearby were all of these top CEOs. For example, the head of NVIDIA, Mr. Wang, Elon Musk was there, and Tim Cook was there. All of the heads of pretty much every big Fortune 500 company in America. And the president said, well, like, we've got some of the best and brightest Americans here. Why don't we invite them in? And that was not part of the agenda. That is the unpredictability that is Donald Trump. And I think President Xi was surprised by that. And they all came in and they all had a chance to speak, which I found extraordinarily impressive.
9: From coast to coast, from sea to shining sea, it's the Sean Hannity Show.
17: Hey, you've been hearing me talk all about the Sig Sauer P365, the number one selling concealed carry pistol in America, the one I carry every single day. 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
20: It's 9 o'clock. Oh, it's so cloudy. 52 degrees, but it's not raining. Here's what's trending on WHO. I'm Wendy Wild. Our next chance of rain and thunderstorms is not until Thursday. We get a couple days off. The meteorologists get a couple days off to get caught up after 4 to 5 days of rain and storms.
21: Parts of northern Iowa received more than 2 inches, and most of all fell down in the southern and southwestern parts of the state. A few areas down there had over 6 inches of rain.
20: National Weather Service meteorologist Jim Lee. As for Des Moines is catching up.
21: Over the last 4 days, Des Moines had right around 2 inches or so of rainfall. Before this stretch, we were below normal for the month, certainly. I'm happy to say we've caught up on our early May deficit for the most part. If for the spring, we're above normal.
20: A house fire in Johnston last night, caused by a lightning strike, most likely. 6,000 block of Blackstone Court, no one was hurt. President Trump says the U.S. has had very big discussions with Iran and will delay the U.S. attack on Iran that was planned for today.
23: It's a very positive development, but we'll see whether or not it amounts to anything.
20: The president says the delay will be 2 to 3 days, and it's because Middle Eastern leaders asked him to. 90 passengers on a United Airlines flight to Des Moines spent last night in Omaha, unplanned. Their flight made an unexpected landing at Omaha Epley Airfield because of a mechanical issue. United says the jet landed safely and is rescheduled now to fly to Des Moines today. Using artificial intelligence to replace employees can hurt a business. Using AI to free up staff for higher level work could be the key to success.
24: Skip the boring stuff and focus on the important stuff. 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
20: Brandon Carlson, CEO of Lean Techniques. He'll be a keynote speaker at the Iowa Central Business Conference Thursday in Urbandale, 902. Traffic, weather, and Emory on Iowa next.
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20: Cloudy, 52 degrees. 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
6: How's it going? Thanks for listening to us today. It is 9:08. Very happy for you to be here with us. This is a Tuesday, and most of the rain that we've seen is now behind us, so that's always good. 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And the keyword this hour is deposit. D-E-P-O-S-I-T, deposit. 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You have a chance to win $1,000 in our nationwide keyword contest. Good luck to you. We want you to be a winner. We've had a lot of winners, especially in the afternoons. Another one last night. Sally was listening in right at the tail end, right after Simon Conway got off the air and became yet another Iowa winner. So we are still trucking along. We want more. We want more. We still have more days. And best thing that you could do is go ahead and take that keyword deposit and take it to your station's website, either whoradio.com or 600wmt.com, and you'll have a shot at the $1,000 this hour. So good luck to you. Going to start the show here. I've been kind of following this story, the Ebola outbreak. And it wasn't until yesterday that when the World Health Organization said, hey, this is a pretty serious thing that we need to keep an eye on. It's really an outbreak in Africa, but you just never know based on how easy it is for people to travel from one place to another, if somebody could pick it up and take it somewhere else, which again is really how a virus like COVID ended up becoming what it became. Well, this is it's not great. According to the Congolese Health Ministry, 531 people are suspected to have been infected with this Ebola strain, and at least 131 people are believed to have died. Not great numbers there. Now, one of the people who was tested positive was an American missionary in the region, for whatever it's worth. That's what I'm talking about. It's like, well, who's going to the Congo? You might say, well, who's going to the Congo? But we have no idea. It really, really only takes one person to go to the Congo, come back, and start infecting people closer to us than there. But global health experts, including from the World Health Organization, which I know many people have been disenfranchised by, not real interested in hearing what they have to say. But I will tell you, they know a lot more than I do, for whatever that's worth. They have said they are concerned over the scale and speed of this epidemic. Calling it an epidemic and pandemic. I know we use the word pandemic for COVID-19 because it affected a very large place, the entire world. An epidemic is the same concept, but mostly over a smaller geographical space for now. The capacity of this outbreak could cause widespread illness and death in Central Africa because this is a rare strain of Ebola. They are calling it the Bundibugyo virus. They don't have any vaccine or treatment. They have a shortage of available tests in the region. And it can go undetected for long enough to where you may have it, not notice, and infect other people. Now, again, this is in Central Africa, so it seems like a really far away place. The reason I'm bringing this up is because it just feels like maybe I'm a little too sensitive to this stuff these days. But I hear this stuff, and I just... Have you seen the meme of the guy with the army hat that just looks like, oh no, not again, kind of thing? And it's not, all right? So I'm not trying to scare anybody.
7: But what I am saying is I think that science and our reaction to it has come a long way in the 6 years since we were dealing with all the COVID-19 stuff. If you're thinking about it from just the pure standpoint of we're getting information out faster, we know we need testing, we need tests, and we know we need to contain whatever it is to as small of a place as we can. You're seeing it with this hantavirus situation, which seemingly has calmed down. We haven't heard much about this for about a week or so. That's good news, even though that is not nearly as transmissible as COVID-19 was. And now this Ebola outbreak, which seemingly is affecting people in a very specific region of Africa, but infecting quite a lot of people in this moment. So we're trying to contain it within that area as well before other people fly away, get infected because they were around somebody who was in this region. And a lot of people, there's a responsibility that we have to take with ourselves if we're feeling ill, right? So like my voice is, my throat is a bit sore today. It's not an illness, but if I heard somebody sounding like me, I'd have a lot of questions like, hey, are you sick coming into the office? Like, are you sure you're all right? You know, keep in mind that you're working with a lot of other people here that could be sick. Now, this is fatigue. I'd be totally fine if somebody asked me about that. But interesting thing happened. Last month, if you remember, I was in jury duty for a few days. And an interesting experience altogether. But the reason I actually was pulled from the pool and put into the pool of potential jurors, I was an alternate, was because there was a guy who was in the jury pool and he showed up on time. He sat with the 60 people that were told to show up for jury duty that day. We were all sitting in that room together. He then got his name called. He then walked in a line. He walked all the way up to the courtroom. He sat in the courtroom next to several other people. And then, only then, about an hour into all of us being very tightly packed together, did this guy decide to tell everyone, including the judge, that he had been in a foreign country recently and was supposed to be quarantining upon return. And they said, well, why did you show up? And he said, well, I tried to call last week or over the weekend, and I was told I still needed to show up. This guy was full of absolute crap, a part of my French, for a couple of different reasons. Either number one, he's full of crap because there were different ways that you could postpone your jury duty unless you had already postponed it like three times. He did not indicate that that had happened. So he completely put it off, and it wasn't until the very last minute that he was like, oh, I better try to call and see if I can get out of this thing. That's not how it works. He's either full of crap in that regard, or he's full of crap that he went to Asia and was supposed to quarantine, because the first thing you should do, if that was what you would do, is you would go in and you would tell the people manning the booth, if you still felt like you needed to show up because you didn't want to get in trouble, going in there and then telling the people right at the front desk, that would have been the time to say something. Because I think they would have immediately dismissed the guy. I think as a whole, these are lessons for us to understand that if we are not feeling great, maybe not going to work, maybe going to the doctor, maybe getting tested for whatever we may have. Or in the case of these people that are around this region, or you are from a region like this, or you were in a region like this, like the American missionary that has tested positive for this particular strain of Ebola in the Congo, if flying home is something that you are planning to do, maybe not the greatest idea. Maybe understand how that could potentially affect the people around you, especially considering how long that flight is. You're going to be around other people for a significant enough amount of time that you could absolutely get them sick with whatever you may have. That's not to say that people shouldn't travel, because I've also been on the record and saying, yes, absolutely travel. Do not be afraid of this stuff. A cruise ship might not be what I would think is a great idea at this time because that's not how I like to travel. But if people like to do that stuff, knock yourself out. Not going to be telling you not to do it. What I am going to tell you is I am a bit concerned with how cavalier people get when they're in these types of regions. They're in areas that they say that, you know, hey, if you come back to the United States, even if you've come on the airplane, even if you've been around some other people, maybe it makes sense for you to not be around other people for a week or two to see if you're completely healthy. I don't see that as a negative or a bad thing, but if you're coming from a place, I would hope that someone would have the wherewithal to say, you know what, a lot of stuff's going on in the place that I was just at, maybe not the greatest idea right now, especially if I'm showing any type of symptoms. So we'll see. There's a lot of other countries here, and I will get to the other places the World Health Organization is saying straight up, do not go to that. We're going to talk about that next. It's 9:18. Thank you for listening to the show today. This is Emory on Iowa. You may be asking if my voice does sound a little bit rough, and I'm mustering as much as I can. A lot of it is straight fatigue. I have been dealing with some allergy situations, but I think just trying to utilize my voice the same amount while still trying to fend off what's going on in my nose has been a little bit difficult. Maybe you can relate. We'll talk more about where you shouldn't travel next in 4 minutes.
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7: 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It is 9:24. Thanks for listening to us today on Emory on Iowa. We were talking here on this Tuesday morning about the latest information from Africa and this outbreak of the Ebola virus, a specific strain which is called the Bunda Bugyo virus. And they have a shortage of tests in this region for this. Not only that, but they have no approved vaccine or treatment as they're trying to keep this thing under control. The World Health Organization, which I know a lot of people not real interested in listening to, and that's fine, but I'm taking their information because they know more about what's happening in Africa than I do, for sure. The WHO, not the station, but the World Health Organization, said that they are deeply concerned about the scale and the speed of the epidemic. The State Department here in the United States says it's strongly urging Americans not to travel to the Congo, to South Sudan, or to Uganda for any reason. So if you had an upcoming trip or vacation that you anticipated going to South Sudan or the Congo or Uganda, probably now is not a good time. Now, there has been quite a bit of cross-border travel in this region. They say it's mostly because of gold mining, the gold mining industry in Africa. A lot of cross-border traveling. But they also have reported cases as far away as Goma, 230 miles from the epicenter of the outbreak, as well as into Uganda in Central Africa. There have been two other Bundi Bugyo strain outbreaks, one in Uganda in 2007, one in the Congo in 2012. So the numbers here are the big concern. The fact that they are saying that up to 300 people have tested positive, the fact that 88 plus people have died in neighboring like villages and cities, it has the people on their toes right now in Africa. Back in the Congo, an American missionary who is named Dr. Peter Stafford, did test positive for this, exposed while treating patients near Congo, where he's worked there for the last 3 years. He got tested after presenting symptoms of the virus, including muscle fatigue, fever, and then diarrhea and vomiting, which is consistent with pretty much any type of Ebola. But two other physicians working in the region also, which include Dr. Stafford's wife and another guy, were asymptomatic, but they are very strictly adhering to quarantine protocols, which you do appreciate. But right. So that's what we're seeing here. The State Department also, you know, trying to make sure that they get good information to Americans, because earlier this year, back in January, you will recall that Donald Trump, President of the United States, decided that we didn't need the World Health Organization to tell us what is or isn't going on. And again, I totally get it. The disconnect and a lot of confusion with the information that we were getting throughout the pandemic of COVID-19, leading up to when things started shutting down here in the United States in March of 2020, and all the way basically through until late 2021, when people were still pretty much getting pushed toward the vaccine. And you'll remember Donald Trump did some of that too. Donald Trump, for the record, people like Bill Riley, a lot of people out there, they all were telling people, hey, we got the vaccine, you should get it too, kind of thing. And I know that that didn't sit well with a lot of people at the time. Obviously enough time has passed that when Donald Trump got back into office, one of the first things he wanted to do was make sure that the United States wasn't a part of any sort of health organization or part of a network, and we were doing everything that these entities were telling us to do. And that's fine. I totally understand where we're coming from on that. But the new disconnect isn't that we don't understand the information, or we're getting different information, or getting pushed information that we don't really understand why we're getting pushed from these entities, especially when they're from other places, foreign countries, they're stationed in other places around the world. But the new disconnect is you could be seeing an outbreak in Africa here. The World Health Organization is the one providing most of the information. And the United States is basically just saying, well, we are not even really acknowledging that the World Health Organization exists. So it is important and imperative for our State Department to stay on top of this themselves, so they, and not the World Health Organization, can be the one that tells people, hey, don't be traveling to the Congo right now. Hey, don't go to Uganda or South Sudan. Those types of things. But I'm interested to see what this looks like 3, 4, 5 days from now. And that's something we're going to pay attention to. We're going to take a look at a shooting that took place in Southern California, and it's not pretty. We will tell you about it in 4 minutes here on Emory on Iowa.
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1: It's 9:30, cloudy and 52. I'm Craig Michaels. Here's what's trending on WHO. A shooting at a California mosque yesterday is being investigated as a hate crime. 5 people, including 2 teenage suspects, are dead after a shooting at the Islamic Center of San Diego. President Trump says a trio of Middle Eastern leaders asked him to hold off on planned attacks on Iran today. Trump says Washington and Tehran are having very big discussions. Iowa gubernatorial candidate Adam Steen says he was the victim of death threats ahead of his campaign stop in Oskaloosa last night. Iowa's new property tax bill is now law. Republicans who drafted the plan say it'll save homeowners more than $4 billion over the next 6 years by capping local property tax increases at 2% a year. It's cloudy and 52. I'm Craig Michaels. Our next update at 10. Breaking news and severe weather as it happens on Des Moines News Weather and Traffic Station, News Radio 1040 WHO.
3: And good morning, Nathan Fisher here with your look at grain and livestock commodity markets as they have opened now for your Tuesday. Much quieter day for the grains today. July corn up 1 cent, 4.78. December corn 0.75 cents higher, 4.98 and 0.75. Soybeans for July up 2.25 cents, 12.15 and a quarter. November 4.5 cents stronger, 12.05 and a half. The wheat July 4.5 cents up at 6.69. And in livestock trade, June live cattle 15 cents higher, although the rest of the live cattle contracts weaker. That includes August live cattle down 53 cents, 246.62. Feeders for August up 55 cents, 359.40, and lean hogs are in the green. June up 25 cents, 98.78. The Dow down 112 points, 49,573. Let's look at markets on News Radio 1040 WHO, where we speak farm. I'm Nathan Fisher.
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7: .9 36, Emery Songer with you. It's Emery on Iowa. And the keyword this hour, just to remind you, is deposit. If you're looking for the $1,000, it is DEPOSIT, deposit. 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You'll have a chance at winning $1,000 in our nationwide contest. Joining us today on the Davidson Family Dentistry Newsmaker line is our friend, national correspondent, Rory O'Neill. Rory, welcome back to the show today. Rory, are you there with it? Yeah, there you are. Help. You got a few things that are really massive to pay attention to, but I want to start with what happened in San Diego at that shooting at the mosque. What's the latest that we're hearing on that? Because I know that they have made an adjustment maybe to how we're seeing this. They're looking at this as potentially a hate crime, right?
5: Right. So we had three people, sadly, who were shot and killed outside the Islamic Center there in San Diego, which is the largest mosque in the region that also has a K-12 school attached to it. Now, why that mosque was targeted, that's something we just don't know. Teenage suspect, 17, 18 years old, apparently involved in this. 2 hours before the shooting, the mom of one of the suspects actually called police saying, I have a note here. It sounds like my son may be trying to hurt someone or himself or both. He and his friend just left in camouflage outfits, which is unusual for them. They took my car, she said, and several of the weapons kept in the home, at least three guns. So so they went on the shooting rampage 2 hours later. They were apparently stopped by the security guard, for the most part, at that Islamic center. We're not sure the identities of the two others yet who were killed. We're expecting a briefing on that soon. But then some of the evidence shows with that note that was left behind, the writing on the weapons themselves, there was an SS sticker on a gas can found in the car. There is certainly evidence of a racial motivation in this attack.
7: Yeah, it's terrible news. Not great to hear that. You mentioned the mother seeing the note. I always wonder this, especially when we're talking about people who are, you know, of teenage age range here. Is there any liability that they may have, like the parents may have, even if they, you know, were not necessarily aware until either the last minute or until after it happened, based on the weapons themselves, based on, you know, the liability of it was their vehicle? Like, what do we know about that?
5: Well, the question then becomes criminal or civil, right? And it's going to depend on some of the state laws, because, yes, it's likely that family members could sue in civil court to try to get financial compensation for a parent, for the parent saying, you know, you didn't store your guns properly or whatever it may be. Or there could be perhaps criminal repercussions, depending on state law, about, again, similar things of, you know, leaving a firearm within reach of a child because they are 17. So it's possible, but quite unlikely. We did recently have a case, it was somewhere in the Midwest, about a father who was charged and convicted for their child's criminal actions in a school shooting.
7: Rory O'Neill joining us. Yes, and I remember that story itself it seemed like for years that particular parent had been pretty nonchalant about his child and how the child had been behaving improperly. It's very strange to me to hear this develop. But another shooting that you're paying attention to with developments was Luigi Mangione, and he shooting an Iowan, Brian Thompson, who was at the head of United Healthcare. His trial took quite an interesting turn with the announcement that some evidence was not going to be allowed in court from his backpack. So what's the latest of this trial and how that could potentially change the outcome?
5: Right. Now, let's keep in mind, Mangione is facing two trials, one in state court, one in federal court. So in the state court ruling yesterday, a New York state judge said that officers acted improperly when they arrested Mangione there in Altoona, Pennsylvania, in a McDonald's. By essentially searching the backpack that was a little bit further away from Mangione. And that means now that his passport, his cell phone, a magazine, a wallet, a computer thumb drive won't be allowed as evidence in the state trial. But after the evidence was logged in as essentially being a crime scene, essentially, once it was logged in and they logged in the 3D printed gun and Mangione's notebook, there are a different set of rules. So the gun and the notebook will be allowed. So the judge said, the cell phone and passport and stuff, not allowed at trial, but the 3D printed gun and the notebook, which are the two key pieces of evidence, will be allowed at the trial.
7: Interesting. You know, I find it also fascinating how people are covering this. It seems like he has a bit of a fan club because they see him as some sort of Robin Hood type character when, you know, he's on trial for murder. He killed a guy. And I don't think he changed the healthcare industry by killing the guy. What is the kind of the status of these trials, right? Because it's public and people are, I think, paying attention to it. But it does seem like there's a bit of a cult that's kind of following this particular guy around.
5: There is. About 24 people crammed the courtroom for yesterday's hearing, many of them wearing T-shirts that said Free Luigi. These are people, as you said, that have some distorted views that, you know, Mangione killed one man, but Brian Thompson, as CEO of United Healthcare, denying coverage, killed many, many more by comparison, is their argument, which is obviously a perversion of facts. So, but the courtroom was jam-packed with these Mangione supporters yesterday.
7: Yeah, and if you go on social media, there's even more kooks out there that feel like this guy is some sort of hero. It's crazy to me. Rory O'Neill joining us today. You're also paying attention to, because your plate is completely full today, and I wanted to talk about this, of what's happening in Iran, and Donald Trump saying, hey, we actually are not going to go through with the attack that we had planned because we're going to buy a little bit of extra time. So why extra time, and are we actually making some progress here?
5: Yeah, I've got President Trump is speaking to reporters now, showing off his ballroom construction plan, but I've got him on pause, so I don't know if he said anything new about Iran in the past 3 minutes, but his argument yesterday was that several countries in the Middle East had reached out to him to say, look, we're making good progress in negotiations. We don't want Iran to start launching these random attacks again. Can you hold off? And the president said, all right, I'll give you some more time, but the U.S. military is ready to take action and resume strikes at a moment's notice. That's the term the president used. So it's all sort of on standby at the moment.
7: So in that regard, and this again is me asking a question that maybe a 12-year-old would ask, but I am genuinely curious. Has anything changed really in the status of the Strait of Hormuz? Has anything really changed in the status of how Iran is negotiating with us specifically? Because they're saying that maybe some progress is made, but I heard that about 3-4 weeks ago, and absolutely nothing seems to have changed since then.
5: No, I'd say that's accurate in that not much has changed. It's still same old, same old. That the ceasefire, as they put it, is still on the books, although Iran has violated it many times. But the strait is still largely closed. And, you know, the U.S. maintains its naval blockade, stopping all shipping into and out of Iranian ports. You know, the strait is just one small stretch of Iran's coastline. So the U.S. continues to block all ports from receiving shipments.
7: Rory O'Neill with great information, as always, covering a multitude of items. We appreciate the information today, Rory. Have a good rest of your day.
5: Thanks, Emery. Talk to you soon.
7: Yes, sir. It is 9:47. Thanks for listening to the show today. It is Emery on Iowa. Back to that San Diego thing. We're going to talk a little bit about what we know and break down where we've gotten in our country and how we feel about it, because I know that there are a lot of people out there that are going to say, well, this was not that big a deal. It is a big deal. You got people having racially charged shootings. Not great. We will break it down 4 minutes from now on Emory on Iowa. Stay with us.
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6: The explosion of AI appears to have some college students rethinking their futures. A recent Gallup survey found that 16% of college students switched their majors, with another 47% saying they're thinking about it, all due to AI's impact on the job market. They're moving away from such automation-prone fields as computer science and data analysis. X is putting new limits on unverified accounts. It will now restrict unverified users to 50 original posts and 200 replies per day. Direct messages are also limited to 500 daily. X says the new limits are to help alleviate some of the strain on the site, and the limits could be further reduced when the site experiences heavy usage. When Apple's iOS 27 comes out, the reworked Siri app will automatically delete chat conversations by default. But using the options already found in Apple's Messages app, users will be able to keep Siri chats for 30 days, 1 year, or forever. Tech Report, I'm Tammy Trujillo.
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7: The explosion of AI appears to have some college students rethinking their futures. A recent Gallup survey found that 16% of college students switched their majors, with another 47% saying they're thinking about it, all due to AI's impact on the job market. They're moving away from such automation-prone fields as computer science and data analysis. X is putting new limits on unverified accounts. It will now restrict unverified users to 50 original posts and 200 replies per day. Direct messages are also limited to 500 daily. X says the new limits are to help alleviate some of the strain on the site, and the limits could be further reduced when the site experiences heavy usage. When Apple's iOS 27 comes out, the reworked Siri app will automatically delete chat conversations by default. But using the options already found in Apple's Messages app, users will be able to keep Siri chats for 30 days, 1 year, or forever. Tech Report, I'm Tammy Trujillo.

happy to be chatting with you today. The shooting yesterday in San Diego took a ton of headlines, as it should. And a 17-year-old and an 18-year-old are the suspects. 17-year-old's mother called police a couple hours before the attack occurred, told police her son and car were missing, along with three weapons from the house. Two teenagers kill three people, including a security guard, at this mosque in San Diego. One of them is a security guard. Security guard, his name is Amin Abdullah. And he is being praised as a hero for confronting these two teenagers and potentially saving multiple lives in the process. But he passes away and eight kids for whatever. I don't know what do you even tell the kids, you know. The school, there is a school nearby. A lot of people said they saw a lot of bad things, including a lot of young children. The investigation is going to continue. I don't know what's going to happen next, right? Because the two teenagers then decided to kill themselves after this shooting. So this was all premeditated, pre-planned. They went through with it. And these individuals...

0: individuals had hate speech that they wrote on the weapons. And there are notes, a suicide note containing writings about racial pride. Oh my. So again, one of the 17-year-old's mother called police and had some information. Didn't stop him until after he was gone, and then called police. I don't know what it's like to be a parent in that situation. I don't, right? I don't know what it's like to be a parent at all, first of all. I don't know what it's like to be a parent in that situation where you're seeing your kid walk out, you're confused, then you go and you know, they're dressed in camo and all this stuff, and it's like, this is unusual, took the car, and then they go and then, like, see the weapons are missing because your first inclination is, I should check this. How did it get to that point? And whether that kid is 17 or 23 or whatever, I have a lot of questions for the parents of that individual. I have a lot of questions for the parents of the other teenagers, too. I have questions for the people who associated themselves with these guys. They're in the San Diego area. They weren't in some small town. Okay? A lot of people probably knew who they were. A lot of people probably had gone to school with them in the past. They were teachers. How does it get to that point with these people? How does it get here? I have a lot of questions about how one even begins to think of this stuff. Well, immediately, there are a lot of people in certain avenues of life that are looking at this particular thing and say, well, that type of thought process, that racism, that is learned behavior. People are not born with that. You learn that behavior. Somebody has had that behavior and thought before them that they were around, they saw, and then they really bought into. Now, we can sit here and we can talk about Islam. We can sit here and we can talk about how radical Islam is the most dangerous type of religion based on what we've seen in the United States of America, that's for sure. We can sit here and we can talk about how many lives have been taken in different acts of terror in any way, shape, or form anywhere in the world. And I'm not sure anything's ever going to make sense to us. Because I don't understand taking the life of someone else. Being in war is one thing. But just deciding that you're going to kill people you don't know, because you think that you are of some superior race, you think you're somehow better than other people just because of the way that you look. This story, they're going down in history as two terrible people. And they didn't even get a chance to, like, really get their lives even started, 17 and 18 years old. And they decided this was the best thing that they could do with themselves. Now, I don't think there's a whole lot of people waving flags saying, hey, all right, everybody, let's try to kill as many people as we can. I'm not seeing that. I know that there's going to be people being like, oh, well, there are cult units and groups that are incredibly racist and they're white supremacists and they do want to kill people. Okay, but we don't see it happen. We don't hear it happen. If there was a really bad situation where there was a big group of individuals and their entire organization, their only thing was to try to kill people of different races, we would certainly be hearing about it. And we certainly would be seeing people within that group or connected to that group doing some of this stuff. But instead, it's 17 and 18 year olds who obviously had gotten radicalized. I don't know if it's the internet. I don't know if it's at home. I don't know if maybe the two of them just talked to each other so much that they just decided that this was like their calling, that they needed to do this. But this is not what America is supposed to be. It's not. And we're still waiting on identification of the two other victims. But whenever you hear about a shooting at a religious place, whether it's a synagogue, whether it's a church, a cathedral, a mosque, especially when there's one with the school involved. Remember, there's a school shooting last year where there was a Catholic church and there were a bunch of kids that were there because there's a Catholic school next to it. I mean, just brain scrambling stuff. So pray for America, pray for the world, regardless of what your religion is. I'm sure here in the United States of America, that was never the idea of our founding fathers, that we were just going to shoot people based on their religious backgrounds. We've been shooting people for a lot of reasons, but I would hope in 2026 that that's not something that would be a problem we would still have to solve. So I'm interested to see what we learn from this in the coming days. Got a whole another hour and another $1,000 keyword on next here on Emory in Iowa.
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7: It's 10 o'clock, cloudy and 52. I'm Craig Michaels. Here's what's trending on WHO. While the National Weather Service in Des Moines works to add up rain totals after 4 to 5 days of rain and storms, tornadoes tore through much of the central plains last night. Fox Weather's Katie Byrne reports from Kansas City.
8: A three-day-long severe weather outbreak across the central U.S. is winding down for this area Tuesday, but not before leaving a trail of damage. Overnight storms hit the Kansas City metro, toppling trees and leaving tens of thousands without power. The National Weather Service is surveying damage after receiving nearly 60 tornado reports over the past 3 days. Katie Byrne, Fox Weather.
7: The stage is set for a busy primary day as voters in six states select nominees in U.S. House, Senate, and governor's races. NBC's Gabe Gutierrez reports one race is front and center as President Trump looks to unseat Congressman Thomas Massie.
9: Today's Kentucky House primary now seen as a crucial test of the president's power. In an unusual move for a sitting defense secretary, Pete Hegseth also hitting the campaign trail for Massie's opponent, former Navy SEAL Ed Gowrain.
7: Over the weekend, Louisiana Republican Senator Bill Cassidy, who had also been targeted by the president, lost his primary. Voters are headed to the polls today in Alabama, Georgia, Idaho, Oregon, and Pennsylvania. Des Moines International is one of four airports sharing in nearly $16 million in federal funds for improvements. DSM will expand a passenger terminal, adding four gates with money from the U.S. Department of Transportation's Airport Terminal Program. Airports in Burlington, Cedar Rapids, and Fort Dodge will also share in the $15.75 million in funding to improve the passenger experience across the state. It's mostly cloudy and 52. I'm Craig Michaels. Our next update at 10:30. Breaking news and severe weather as it happens on Des Moines News Weather and Traffic Station, News Radio 1040 WHO.
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21: All right, we're back. It is 10:08. Thank you for listening to the show today. I am Emery Songer. This is Emery on Iowa. And wow, very good to speak with you. Before I get into the next story, which is property tax relief and what it's going to do for us and what it may not do for you, we're going to tell you what a $1,000 keyword sounds like. $1,000 keyword this hour is grand. G-R-A-N-D, grand. 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Put the keyword grand there, and you will have a chance at winning the $1,000. So good luck to you. And we're getting winners in Iowa left and right. Would love to get some more in the mornings. So go and play the game. Would love for that. Now, I have a few texts come in on the WCI Pools and Spas text line this past half hour. I just wanted to touch on, and I'm going to jump into this property tax story. By the way, if you want to text me, you can. 81530 is the number. 81530. Just start your text with the letters WHO. That's how I know what the text is. And it gets into my inbox. These are all about these two that I'm going to read here are about two different things, but I just wanted to make sure to, I want people to feel like, you know, your voice can be heard here. Come on, Emery. Worried about Luigi Mangione while MAGA gives Kyle Rittenhouse a pass. Talk about hypocrites. Okay. If we're going to do this, let's go ahead and do it. The Kyle Rittenhouse situation is a really, really sad one. Mostly because we got into an era, and I'm not going to give any excuses to Kyle Rittenhouse, to Kyle Rittenhouse's family, to Kyle Rittenhouse on social media right now, who's trying to continue to remain somewhat relevant because of what he did. He became some sort of folk hero to a sector of conservative voters. Because he was 17 years old and went looking for trouble. He found trouble. I don't understand the concept of what he did. I never would have done that myself. Take a large gun and just go drive to a spot where I know there's going to be some sort of issue and then find myself in a position where I have to defend myself. I have a lot of questions for the way he was raised and what his brain was doing at that time. But let's break this down from a few different ways. Number one, they went to trial and he was exonerated. Like he was not convicted of a crime. He did, as far as the courts were concerned, act in self-defense. We don't know what the courts are going to say about Luigi Mangione. From what we know, though, based on his behavior, based on what he wrote, based on where he was, based on where he had been, it is incredibly likely that at 26 years old, this was a guy who decided he was going to murder the CEO of a healthcare company as some sort of statement against the healthcare situation in America. Those are not the same things. If Luigi Mangione is all of a sudden let off the hook, if we go through this entire trial and Luigi Mangione is found to be not guilty on the charges, including murder, then we can revisit this and say, okay, I guess we have to apologize for the way that we talked about Luigi Mangione. But even the people who support him are supporting him in a way that makes it seem like, well, what he did, the guy who got it had it coming to him. They're not talking about, oh, it wasn't him. He wasn't there. It's not the same guy. You're not hearing a lot of that. So, right, Kyle Rittenhouse went to trial. They did hear the case. They found that he acted in self-defense. He shouldn't have been there. He shouldn't have had the gun there. There was no reason for him to be doing what he was doing. But as far as it comes to the fact that he killed someone, it was found by a court of law in this country that he did so in self-defense. He wasn't pre-planning, premeditating anything, targeting a specific individual, and then executing that individual basically in broad daylight, like Luigi Mangione is purported to have done. The other thing I wanted to mention about Kyle Rittenhouse just very quickly is the sad state of affairs when we take a 17-year-old who went looking for that trouble and prop him up as some sort of like cult hero in a way. And I have a big problem with that. There should be no encouragement of the behavior. And there are generations earlier, probably the last three generations earlier, that would have truly probably condemned him going and looking for trouble. That's one thing. Talking about him as a murderer and all that stuff, that's ridiculous. A court of law did not find him guilty of that. So you can be mad about one part of what he did, and I think that's totally justified. But as far as the court of law thing, not the same thing. This person says, on the San Diego shooting, something to keep in mind is, just as one tinfoil hat, camouflage-wearing, gun-toting, conspiracy-believing individual doesn't represent all conservatives, same is true for those who may support various liberal causes. Using one's individual behavior as a proxy for an entire group is too simplistic, but it does make for a good bumper sticker. I get that, and I understand. I had this thought on the San Diego thing beyond just the scope of talking about two teenagers who decided to inflict deadly violence on individuals just for being a different color skin of them, different ethnicity, being of a different religion. And as much as we can sit here and we can try to, it would be futile for us to sit here and try to understand what they were thinking as to why they did what they did. Something that 99% of us would never even think to do for any reason. We're not going to get to a good answer there, but I do think it is important for all of us to not generalize too much here about young people. And it's important to not generalize about the part of the country this happened in, Southern California, which is generally a very liberal place, that these two individuals are not going to be tagged with the liberal thing because of their racist writings and suicide note. And then the fact that they were targeting people who were attending a mosque. This is why it's very difficult to draw lines in the sand and then cover them in concrete, which is sometimes what people do. And we do it too much. Because then you start to find yourself getting associated with crazed individuals like this because you've been outspoken about a specific type of religion, a specific ethnicity of person, a specific group of people who are from a certain part of the world. Like, I know a lot of people, when the illegal immigration situation had popped up, there were a lot of people that were getting fairly apprehensive about Latino, Hispanic people, even though there are a lot of Hispanic and Latino people around this country and around our area in different pockets of our state that are here legally. That doesn't mean they all are, but I know for a fact, based on stories that I was told from people I know, how different the attitudes became during that being such a big story, outspoken against people who were of a Latino background. And to me, that's frustrating to live in an America like that. It shouldn't be that way. So while we shouldn't be generalizing overall, I think it is important to dig deeper because you never know who may be like-minded with some people that are doing and committing crimes like this. If we're going to draw lines that say, okay, well, transgendered people tend to have a pretty high risk of committing violent acts at some point because there had been a run of either school shootings or mass shootings that were related to individuals that had some sort of trans background or trans relationship or something. And that even goes for the Charlie Kirk assassin. Well, in the same token, right, when there are shootings that don't involve somebody of a trans background like this one in San Diego, I would hope that if we're going to try to, okay, so who else thinks like this, has writings like this, what back channels of the internet were these two teenagers on that led them to feeling this way? We need to prevent the next thing from happening so more people don't die. That's where I'm at on that. Let's jump to the phones real quick. I got David in Des Moines. He wants to talk about something completely different. David, appreciate the call today. What's on your mind?
8: I was wondering if you knew anything about, I don't know if you saw the paper article yesterday about Zach Lane and his investments and things that have been something he invested in the past. Maybe now, I'm not real sure. If that's a something the register just got some information on, or if one of I'm thinking three different candidates brought it up for whatever.
21: You're talking about Zach Lawn and his investment into like the male sexual health firm thing, right?
8: Yeah.
21: The article from the other day.
8: Yes, sir.
21: Okay, I appreciate the call, David. What I'm going to do is I'm going to take a break right now, and I will talk about this when I get on the other side here. It's 10:18. Zach Lawn, of course, running for governor. We're just a couple of weeks away from the primary, and the primary for the Democrat side. We know Rob Sand's going to be the guy who's going to run on the Democrat side. But Randy Feenstra, Zach Lawn's gotten involved, you know, kind of late in the game, but he's got some momentum. Adam Steen is trying to be as loud as he possibly can. It could be somewhat competitive. Will this Zach Lawn thing hurt? I'll talk about it 4 minutes from now on Emory on Iowa.
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0: Last night, a blown call changed everything. 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
1: 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How did my father become the scheming mastermind? Was he like this with everyone? 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

0: listening to us today, and we do appreciate you for tuning in. It is 10:24. A lot of different thoughts here, but I had a call from David in Des Moines who had a question about the governor's race. Zach Lawn, who is a Republican candidate, was kind of late into the candidacy. Got, I think, not an unimportant endorsement, but an endorsement that isn't the biggest endorsement, but an endorsement that I think is going to get a lot of people's attention, was former Representative Steve King. And Steve King obviously was replaced and beaten in a primary a few years back by Randy Feenstra, who now is running for governor. I don't know if this is still a continuation of Steve King feeling angry at Randy Feenstra for running a campaign that ended up beating him in a primary or what, but to me, there's a lot of different aspects and perspectives that one type of person could have about an individual like Zach Lawn getting into the race so late, and if he's going to be able to have enough support to maybe swing in and try to recover this nomination for the Republicans for the governor's race. Well, I was looking at this piece. David mentioned this investment that the Des Moines Register had a piece here that they ran yesterday saying that they found that Zach Lawn had invested into a men's sex health company. $1 million he invested. And this company provides several intimate devices, if you will. Is it bad that I don't care? Is it bad that, like, does anybody care? I don't think this matters. I don't think it matters at all. Now, when you endorse or invest in something, those are two completely different things. An endorsement of a product is very much of, I really think that this works and I want you to be a part of it. And you hear kind of like the way that you hear some commercials, you know, regardless of who does it, if I'm doing it, somebody else on the radio is doing it. If you see it on television and there's a celebrity or an athlete or something, that they are saying this is a good product and you should buy this. An investment is not that. An investment is, I think this is a good business plan. I think this is a good business model. I think this could end up being profitable for me later. Yes, it helps if you truly believe in a product. Yes, it helps that you are passionate about something you're investing in. But there have been, I would say, millions of people, pretty easily millions of people who have put money and have invested into something that they weren't passionate about, but they saw as a money-making opportunity. And from everything that I can gather, regardless of what this is a men's sex health company. This is intended to, I think, make men feel like men. If I understand what this company is doing, and again, I don't buy the products. I have no idea like what the taglines or anything is. But this company, this specific company, there are a lot of companies like it. Hims might be one that pops up, Ro.co or whatever. Like you can go and find these things. You know, I don't endorse these places, and they're not buying advertising, so I don't care to tell you like too much about them. But what I will say is, I don't see how this is any different than that. And this an investment. This isn't like him making commercials or videos that are trying to peddle product. This is him investing into a company that he thinks could net him a profit later. That's business. And anybody who's a Republican who's going to plan to vote in the Republican primary for governor coming up here in a couple weeks, if you're planning on making that vote, and this is something that's in the back of your head, ask yourself how many different things Donald Trump invested in over his time, or how many different investments any solid business person has made. In fact, I would extend that to the stock market. How many people invested into random stuff on the stock market, even while they were in Congress, while they were in office somewhere, right? This to me is a complete non-story, and I don't anticipate it doing much in the way of the polls. What I can see creating a bit of an issue at the polls are if actual Democrat liberal voters decide to register as Republicans than go to Republican primaries and mess with the way that the vote goes? Would they rather have Rob Sand face Randy Feenstra? Would they rather have Rob Sand face Adam Steen? Would they rather have Rob Sand face potentially Zach Lawn? I don't know. It's interesting to have the concept, though, that there could be people that do that to try to mess with the vote. Something that we're going to have to wait and see how it goes down. I will get to this property tax relief story coming up here in a second. Stick with us on Emerald, Iowa.
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2: It's 10:30, cloudy and 53. I'm Craig Michaels. Here's what's trending on WHO. President Trump is giving an update on the White House ballroom. He told reporters at the construction site this morning that the building will be the best of the best. Six states are holding primary elections today for the U.S. House, Senate, and governor's races. Voters head to the polls in Alabama, Idaho, Kentucky, Oregon, Pennsylvania, and Georgia. A new bill introduced by Iowa U.S. Senator Chuck Grassley would ensure foster children have access to all their personal documents and are informed of their rights. The city of Waukee, just west of Des Moines, is ranked the seventh fastest growing small city in America, the only city in Iowa to make the top 10. It's cloudy and 53. I'm Craig Michaels. Our next update at 11. Breaking news and severe weather as it happens on Des Moines News Weather and Traffic Station, News Radio 1040 WHO.
3: And good morning again. Nathan Fisher with your update of grain and livestock commodity markets here on your Tuesday. The corn now slightly lower. July, a quarter cent in the red, 476 3/4. December down a half cent, 497 1/2. Soybeans slightly higher still. July, a penny in the green, 1214. And for November, soybeans 3.5 cents higher, 1204 1/2. Wheat for July, 5.5 cents up, 670. And for livestock trade, the live cattle, June up 72 cents, 254.10. August down 20 cents, 246.95. October and December slightly higher on the day. Feeders all in the green. August up $1.93, 360.78. And for lean hogs, June up 33 cents, 98.85. July also gaining 33 cents, but August and October both down 15 cents for those lean hog contracts. We'll keep tracking markets on the big show at 11 o'clock here on News Radio 1040 WHO, where we speak farm. 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
0: Welcome back. It is 10:36. Emery Songer here with you. And just a reminder, your $1,000 keyword this hour is grand, G-R-A-N-D, grand. Put the keyword grand in at your station's website. You have a chance to win $1,000 in our nationwide keyword contest. We want you to be a winner, so good luck to you. Got my buddy Nathan Fisher sitting in the studio hanging out with us today. Hey, Nate, how you feeling? You doing good?
3: I'm good. How are you?
0: I'm okay. Did you have fun watching the weather? You enjoy the severe weather situation?
3: From a safe place, and yeah, I get a little bit fascinated. I mean, I'm just a map guy anyway. You could sit me in front of a map, and I can enjoy looking at maps all day, and you add colors onto it. It triggers a certain part of the brain that's, ooh, maps and colors. But understanding that, yes, it's more than maps and colors, and it's dangerous. But it's interesting to see how it all progresses from one part of the state to the other, and it's quite interesting how technologically advanced the meteorologists can look at different data on the radar and what everything is doing and know exactly, like, oh, we see spots of rotation here or clouds of debris in this spot. It is quite interesting.
0: Yeah, I was thinking to myself as I was watching this, like, would I ever in any way, shape, or form go like storm chasing? And then I saw one of the storm chasing guys say, I see why this hobby is dying. And it's the opposite. It's like a whole stream of people were on a 2-lane highway driving toward what looked to be like a wall cloud that a tornado could be in. I think it was somewhere in like Kansas or something. And I was thinking to myself, you know, I have seen an uptick in like the amateur storm chasers, and there are some states that have like created laws about that because they don't want too many people like running around chasing storms. You have to have like some sort of certification, otherwise you can get in trouble. I don't know how you enforce something like that in the middle of a tornado, but what is your thoughts on the idea of an amateur storm chaser deciding to mix it up and try to pretend like they're one of the big boys following storms with the Reed Timbers of the world who have been doing it for years and have legitimate certifications to do so?
3: Yeah, I mean, I would think that it's probably had more of an uptick with the ability of having Twitter and all the different social media to get your content that you captured from following a storm out to the public. You don't have to be a meteorologist or anything. You could be an amateur. I think if there's a couple of different ways to look at the issue, and I know which way lawmakers would be looking at it. If an amateur wants to go out there and put themselves in harm's way, you do you. That's your choice. That's fine. I mean, we have the Midwestern joke that everybody likes to go out and look at a storm. So if you want to get that close, put yourself out there, fine. I think more the problem is that you're getting in the way of actual emergency vehicles trying to respond to actual emergencies. You can't just be taking up all that space on a road. Like you said, vehicles lined up on a two-lane highway to go try to keep up with a storm.
0: Yeah, it's a good point. I don't know. You know, I've never been the storm chasing type because I was so afraid of thunderstorms and tornadoes and stuff when I was a kid, man. It would just like scare the crap out of me every single time that the skies would get really dark. I'd get so afraid.
3: See, I think if you wanted to do it, you could, if you know enough about what storms at least typically do, you can follow it from behind fairly safely, knowing that it's going the opposite direction.
0: Yeah, I mean, having eyes on it and being out and about, like, just I think that there is an element that you feel safe in that situation, but I think too many people think they know where to be watching that stuff, and they don't really know where to be. And then we have so many cars that are, like, trying to be involved there. I do think there's some sort... And now, all of a sudden, all these people are sitting under overpasses. Have you seen those social media videos of people, like, in a storm, just, like, sitting under, like, a bridge or an overpass?
3: Yeah, and I think some of them that I've seen aren't they, like, Texas? I don't know if any of them are California, but they're states that don't get a ton of rainfall. And I don't even think a lot of those videos, or at least some of them that I've seen, they pop up because it's like, it's just rain. It's not even actually like a severe storm.
0: Right. But even if not, right? I mean, it's such a dangerous thing to end up doing. Yeah. So, you know, I just think that there are a lot of bad people and a lot of people that are, they think of themselves way more than they think of the greater good. And for the people that are out there and they're trying to, do something for fun. What are you providing except entertainment for yourself? You're just creating danger for other people would be kind of my thing. I'm sure I'm going to get a text message saying that I'm a party pooper, though.
3: Because, no, I mean, I think depending on how up to date, how quickly you can get your content up, it could warn people coming up in a tornado's path. It can give data, visual data, to the National Weather Service and to the TV meteorologists that are actually talking to people in their homes that, oh, this is in fact what we're seeing on radar. It's not just radar indicated. We can see that, oh man, that is on the ground.
0: Yeah, and I hear what you're saying. I just also feel like there should be certain level of expertise required for people to, if they're going to clog roadways and whatnot to do this. Having it be a free-for-all, I'm just not sure that that's the way to go. Yeah. Anyway, we got through it. Thanks for listening to us for our severe weather coverage over the last few days, letting you know what is or is not happening across Iowa. I did see this, and I just wanted to mention this. I was talking about property tax relief a lot this year, and Governor Cameron Reynolds officially signed that law or the bill into law yesterday, and it's going to save Iowans overall roughly $4 billion over the next 6 years, this new property tax relief. However, part of this law has a cap on city and county general revenue growth, which is 2%. That's the new one, except for if there's new construction, and there'll be whatever. There'll be levies for debt service, law enforcement, insurance, elections, and employee benefits that are not subject to the revenue cap itself. It's for extra stuff. But Des Moines is going to be in a bit of a situation here because Des Moines will have a budget shortfall because of this now. And it will be quite interesting to see how Des Moines does this, because during their work session yesterday, they announced the city will face a $12 million shortfall in the budget year starting next July because of these changes. And that could increase by another $5 million going into the following year in the fiscal year of 2029. So Connie Boston, the mayor of Des Moines, said this is going to create a service issue in Des Moines. It'll be interesting to see how this is handled. Do you live in Des Moines proper?
3: Pleasant Hill.
0: Pleasant Hill, that's right. So I'd be interested. This is, I think, music to the ears of the suburbs who are trying to continue to grow. And I think this is going to be a problem potentially for people who live in Des Moines. I don't know this for a fact yet. But, I mean, how do you create $12 million in additional revenue if you can't, based on the new rules of the property tax bill, that's now a law, you can only cap your revenue at a certain amount? Well, the answer to that is you need to find different ways to tax people, right? Or you just lose services. So I don't know. What service that the city of Des Moines provides, Nate, do you think would be the first to go? Pothole fillings? Is there a pothole filling? Are they still filling potholes?
16: Oh, yeah. Yep. There's an app where you can go and and on their website, but they have an app version of it where you can go and report potholes. I wouldn't say that goes away completely, but you might have less urgency to fill some, or a drive by and that one's only 6 inches in diameter. We've got this one that's 3 feet. We probably better prioritize certain potholes over others. I think things probably would get done just slower.
0: Yeah.
16: I think you have less staffing to do them.
0: That's what I was going to say. I think you're probably just losing people, right? Yeah. If you're going to try to save money, you're probably just losing people. The hard cap on local revenue growth, I wonder if there's going to be an adjustment made to this, because I'm sure the state of the state legislature doesn't want Des Moines to be in a situation where all of a sudden it becomes a worse place to live. But at the same time, it makes you wonder, did the spending get too high? Because that could be a part of the problem as well. Something to keep in mind. The city will be writing a letter to the governor, according to Mayor Boson, asking for a payment in lieu of taxes agreement to develop unused land around the Iowa State Capitol. So are you in favor of that? Developing unused land around the Iowa State Capitol to gain non-property tax revenue.
16: And what would go in that, in the space that they would develop again?
0: Well, I guess we can decide ourselves. She didn't say. She just wants it to be developed, potentially.
16: I guess you can develop it, but then you have to...
0: Permanent carnival? Just like have a carnival there that people can go to all the time. I'm trying, what would generate revenue? I mean, housing, right? Like, you would build somewhere for people to live, but then would people live there, and would that create enough revenue for the state or for the city to feel like, you know, it can cover $12 million? I don't know.
16: No.
0: I couldn't imagine. The city says they'll host public budget meetings in July and August also, to provide more info on the challenges that they will see with this new program. So we'll see. But that was always going to be something that was going to pop up with this property tax plan. It's, you know, services are still necessary and property tax money does go to paying for them. Nate, can you stick around for another segment?
16: Sure.
0: When we come back, it is 10:48. Thanks for listening to us. And it's going to just take time for us to really see, okay, is there something that we did or did not see?

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13: It's August 2023, a county government meeting in Pennsylvania's Lehigh Valley. A young woman, early 20s, steps up to the mic to speak.
14: My 2-month-old son was happily drinking milk from his bottle when he quickly started choking, turned blue, and went limp. My boyfriend transported our son to the changing table as I grabbed an anti-choking device and my boyfriend began assembling it. 2 pumps of the device and my son was conscious, gasping for air and coughing up milk.
13: They all went to the ER to make sure the baby was okay.
14: But upon arriving at Lehigh Valley Hospital, the diagnosis quickly became something so different.
13: One of the doctors had a theory.
14: She stated to my father and mother-in-law that we are young, first-time parents who got frustrated with our baby and violently shook him to make him stop crying, and a confession would only make things easier for us.
13: The parents were told to leave the hospital without their son, and he wouldn't come home for 7 whole months.
14: I'm a postpartum mom dealing with the grief and the trauma of my son being ripped from my arms. And I'm a mom who lost everything in less than 24 hours due to one doctor's misdiagnosis. Enough is enough.
13: And then the next person speaks. And the next one. The stories they tell form a pattern of parents walking into a Lehigh Valley hospital to get help for a child, only to leave without them. And the same doctor's name kept coming up again and again. A pediatrician.
15: I ask you, what kind of doctor does this?
13: That's what I wanted to know, too. From Serial Productions and The New York Times, I'm Diane Neary, and this is The Preventionist, a story about a doctor and the rise of a powerful field.

0: tuning in. Nathan Fisher sitting here with me. Wanted to finish on this note. Nathan, I have this lawsuit in front of me that was filed here in Iowa. It's a guy named Kyle Owens. He's 34 years old of Lawrence. I don't know where that is, but he has sued. Can you guess? Do you know? Can you guess?
1: Who he has sued?
0: He's suing Nintendo of America.
1: Okay.
0: And its affiliate, the Pokemon Company International. He is suing them in U.S. District Court for the Southern District of Iowa. He alleges federal antitrust actions that violate the Sherman Act, which I can't say that I'm super familiar with. Do you really want to know why he's suing them?
1: Okay. Yeah.
0: He seeks a court order, an injunction, that grants him $341,000 in damages and award him certification as a Pokemon professor. Restore his access to official Pokemon professor tools and enable him to host Pokemon events.
1: What? I was never a Pokemon guy, so is Professor like a rank that you can be on the game?
0: Dude, I have no idea. I played Pokemon Go, especially like right when it came out, like really excited about it. I liked Pokemon as a kid, but I didn't watch the show as much. It was a card game mostly. I think that there's some level of certification you can get, and then you have the ability to host events or something, which is, I think, his thing. He wants to host, like, big Pokemon events.
1: Okay.
0: But the lawsuit alleges the Pokemon Professor Program is not merely recreational. It functions as a structured certification and authorization system, granting official status, access to official event tools, the ability to host sanctioned card and video game matches, listing in an event locator, and opportunities that generate business traffic, customer attendance, product sales, goodwill, and commercial advantage.
1: Okay, that makes more sense than my initial wondering if he was trying to teach a class at a college on Pokemon.
0: Okay. Yeah.
1: That makes a little more sense. I guess I don't know Nintendo's qualifications to be able to host events like that and become a professor.
0: Yeah. Well, me neither. But him being allowed to be a professor, maybe that makes it easier for him to attract people to his events. I don't know. He, in the lawsuit, alleges that in March of 2024, Pokemon Company International informed him he had passed the basic exam for the rank of professor of Pokemon with a score of 100%. Now, he needed to submit a background check in order to get that title confirmed for whatever reason. And there apparently had been a pending arrest warrant issued by a different state a couple of years earlier. And because of that, Pokemon Company International informed him that he was denied being a Pokemon professor because of the background check. So, I don't know. Whose side are you on here? Are you on the side of this guy deserves some clarification and maybe even some damages for not having the ability to do this thing that he thought he had the capability of doing? Or are you on the side of this man is insane and he needs to find a different hobby?
1: I mean, yes, he is. He needs to find a different hobby, maybe, you know, a real job that actually pays money instead of trying to be a Pokemon professor. And I think Pokemon probably has the right to do whatever they want with their product and their all of that. And if you try doing this with, say, like Disney or something, Disney's going to sue you out the you know what.
0: Oh, yeah.
1: For trying to profit off of anything with their brand in it.
0: Do you think if you studied, you could be a Pokemon professor? Like, even without knowing much about Pokemon?
1: Well, I mean, sure. If I studied, and I pick up on it eventually.
0: Could you name me, like, three Pokemon?
1: Pikachu. That's it. Done.
0: That's the only one?
1: That is it.
0: Oh, okay. Yeah. You're in trouble. I think you need to...
1: I would have to take classes.
0: You need to talk to this guy and see if he can help you out. Oh, Nate, appreciate you, buddy. Thanks for listening. Thanks for being on the show. Thanks to you for listening. To Nate, also on the big show, he's going to give you another $1,000 keyword in just a few minutes. Thanks so much. We'll talk tomorrow on Emory on Iowa.
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7: It's 11 o'clock, cloudy and 54. I'm Craig Michaels. Here's what's trending on WHO. National Weather Service still adding up rain totals after 4 to 5 days of rain and storms.
8: Parts of northern Iowa received more than 2 inches, and most of all fell down in the southern and southwestern parts of the state. A few areas down there had over 6 inches of rain.
7: National Weather Service meteorologist Jim Lee, Des Moines is catching up.
8: Over the last 4 days, Des Moines had right around 2 inches or so of rainfall. Before this stretch, we were below normal for the month, certainly. I'm happy to say we've caught up on our early May deficit for the most part. If for the spring, we're above normal.
7: President Trump spoke to reporters at the site of the new White House ballroom this morning, saying it'll be the best of the best. He also gave an update on the war with Iran, saying an attack would have been happening right now had he not got a call from Middle Eastern leaders saying they think a deal could be close.
9: The ships are all loaded. They're loaded to the brim. And we're all set to start.
7: Trump said the leaders asked for a couple of days to continue talks. More than 3,000 Iowa children are currently in foster care, and a new bill introduced in Congress aims to address challenges they face when leaving the system.
10: Too many kids are leaving foster care without receiving their vital documents, simple things like birth certificates and driver's license.
7: U.S. Senator for Iowa Chuck Grassley, whose bipartisan bill would ensure foster youth, especially those under 14 and older, receive important personal documents and are informed about their rights and available services. The former L.A. police detective who said he discovered the bloody glove in the O.J. Simpson murder trial is dead. Mark Furman's testimony was called into question over his use of racial slurs and allegations of evidence planting. He was 74. It's cloudy and 50. I'm Craig Michaels. Our next update at 11:30. Breaking news and severe weather as it happens on Des Moines News Weather and Traffic Station, News Radio 1040 WHO.
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20: 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I'll make it 11:07. Got a minute back. How about that, Nathan? There's a minute. You can have some free time today.
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20: 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Being brought to you by the Steffes Group, selling land and the equipment to farm it since 1960. A big thank you to the Steffes Group. Heard Dwayne talking with the Steffes gang yesterday. 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The Steffes Group, steffesgroup.com is where you find them. Hey, before we get started here and talking about events from last evening, the word that could put a grand in your hand this hour is WIN, W-I-N, as we're winding down the cash contest this week. WIN, W-I-N. You take that to the website of the radio station you're listening to right now, and you could be getting a $1,000 phone call. Again, the word, the 11 o'clock word, is WIN, W-I-N. Well, Dwayne dumped out the rain gauge again, and we can't complain. I mean, we had probably, what did I tell you, 2.5 inches or so over the last 4 days. I mean, that's been the whole storm total since Friday night, and it came in 4 days, last night being the heaviest in south central Iowa. But we did not get that 5-6 inches of rain. We were probably, 30 miles north of that moved through last night. We're going to talk with an old friend of ours coming up in about an hour and a half here that was at ground zero last night as the storms were moving through south central Iowa. But we picked up probably 2.5 inches total on the count, which about what we needed to put us back to normal. I think we were 0.06 of an inch off of being normal on the month then. And I know you picked up some heavy wind. We didn't have much wind where we were.
19: Yeah, we did. We got, they're calling them straight line winds now, which that does not surprise me because when that storm came through, it was just almost exactly at 9 o'clock and I thought it was hailing out. I mean, it just sounded like we're getting pelted, but it wasn't. It was the wind and that's when we started noticing the, you know, damage starting to happen, and that's when we lost the substation here in Rockville City. So we basically lost power from 9 o'clock Sunday night through 10 o'clock Monday morning. And then we did get it back till about 1 o'clock. Then it went off for about another couple hours. But yeah, straight line winds is what they're calling it now. So, but it was pretty nasty. We lost a lot of trees and branches in throughout Rockville City and power lines and poles and so forth. So they're basically still rebuilding some of the lines that are in the alleys and so forth.
20: Well, you know, they said we talked to some of the guys there, and they said that the job would have went a lot faster if they wouldn't have had so much help from Duane Murley.
19: Well, yeah, you know what, Bob? I'll tell you what. Let me tell you, and this is honest, I feel bad because I was not able to help as much as I would have liked to have. You know, I was on a generator, and you know, we had the big show yesterday, and you know, there was just kind of a lot to do and a lot to keep track of. But I honestly feel bad that I couldn't help a lot more than what I did because, you know, we needed everybody we could to be out, you know, helping. And fortunately, we had, like, the baseball team and softball teams. They came. They didn't have school, so they didn't have practice. So, but, yeah, I really wish I could have helped more than what I did.
20: Isn't that something the way community turns out? You know,
19: yeah,
20: we used to do that. I remember back when we were more of a farm, you know, living more of a, you know, a farming type community.
19: Yeah, community type. In the
20: people
19: country,
20: would show up and they'd bring their saws, hand saws. If someone, of course, this has been many years ago, Duane.
19: Yeah.
20: If
19: crackers,
20: someone actually,
19: loaders, everything.
20: If
19: yeah.
20: everybody actually had a chainsaw, if anybody had one, they'd show up with it. But mostly it was hand saws, things like that, and loaders. Yeah.
19: And
20: flatbed wagon to to help out. Didn't know where you were going. Didn't know why really, but you know you should be.
19: Yeah, exactly. And that. I knew I should have been somewhere, but I just wasn't able to, and that I kind of feel heavy about that.
20: Well, you know, you do a lot of good things there with the volunteer firemen. I'm glad you weren't tripped out.
19: We were Sunday night. We did go out, but that was more just to locate down power lines and problems throughout town and let the city crews know where we were seeing trees and branches across the road because they had the payloaders out. So we were out and, you know, had communication with those in the loaders and so forth that were moving the trees that were in the road.
20: Well, we're going to catch up with an agronomist in Northwest Iowa coming up. Right now, though, Duane's on the Farm Beat.
6: Now, here's the latest from the Farm Beat.
19: The latest Iowa crop progress and condition report shows that 88% of the corn crop has been planted. Now that's going to be up 16% compared to a week ago, down 1% compared to a year ago, and up 6% compared to the 5-year average. Nationally, 76% of the corn crop has been planted. 46% of the corn crop has emerged. Now that's going to be up 27% compared to a week ago, down 8% compared to a year ago, and up 3% compared to the 5-year average. Nationally, 39% of the corn crop has emerged. 80% of the soybean crop has been planted. That's up 20% compared to a week ago, down 1% compared to a year ago, and up 12% compared to the 5-year average. Nationally, 67% of the soybeans have been planted. 28% of the Iowa soybeans have emerged. That's going to be up 21% compared to a week ago, down 10% compared to a year ago, and up 3% compared to the 5-year average. Nationally, 32% of the soybeans have emerged. 97% of the oat crop in Iowa has been planted. That's up 3% compared to a week ago, down 2% compared to a year ago, and equal to the 5-year average. Nationally, 87% of the oat crop has been planted. Oats emerged came in at 87%. That's going to be up 14% compared to a week ago, up 3% compared to a year ago, and up 4% compared to the 5-year average. Nationally, 62% of the oat crop has emerged. Iowa farmers were able to spend just over 6 days in the field last week. Pasture condition rated 1% very poor, 2% poor, 24% fair, 61% good, and 12% excellent. Topsoil moisture condition came in at 5% very short, 26% short, 64% adequate, and 5% surplus. Subsoil moisture condition rated 4% very short, 23% short, 69% adequate, and 4% surplus.
0: Hey race fans, it's Tony Bacco with the voice of the Knoxville Raceway. 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
20: Well, on we go here on the big show, 15 past 11, 11:15 on the big show clock. Nathan, last time I said this, you kind of got on me for we can tap the brakes on the faucet for a little bit. You know, most of the state of Iowa did pick up some rainfall. Being brought to you right now by Landis, connecting farmers to the world. Visit landis.ag for more information. Big thank you to the gang there at Landis. But we can hold off on rain for a little bit.
1: Which is the opposite of what, 6 or 7 days ago you'd have said the exact opposite thing.
20: Yeah, we could use a splash of moisture.
1: And this is a lot of splashes, though.
20: Well, you know, and the thing is, we picked up 2.5, a fat 2.5 mm-hmm. inches. And I think when I was doing the calculations, we were under 1/10 of an inch from normal. So we were getting kind of short on rain. And on the month, we had not had much in the month of May. So we made up for it.
1: Yeah, the National Water Prediction Services map for, looks like radar estimated, rainfall totals. Pretty good swath from the southwest corner of the state to, just south of Grinnell, over 2 inches. Some spots locally, 3 to 3.5. And you can elongate the time frame on this map of how long you want to look at. And I looked at the last 5 days, so I think that encompasses all the rain that we've seen recently. Some spots of southeast Nebraska, southern couple of tiers of counties in southwest Iowa into some of northern Missouri that have had 6 to 8 inches in under a week. Some spots estimated a little over 9 inches in north central Missouri in five days. It's been rainy for sure. It looks like we do get a break from that here over the next couple of days, with daytime highs back down to the low 60s. We'll be 10 degrees below normal through the rest of the work week here. Then coming up this weekend, we'll see those temperatures back up into low 70s by Saturday, and could see 80s once we get to Memorial Day. So it'll be a brief cool down. Next chance for some rainfall looks like maybe Thursday and Friday, but mostly dry the rest of today and tomorrow, and then at the start of next week, dryness as well.
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20: Nathan, you mentioned cool down. Some frost concerns. Extreme Northwest Iowa. We'll talk about that with our agronomist from DeKalb coming up.
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20: Bob Quinn back on the big show. We have on the telephone line right now from Northwest Iowa, Jim McDermott. Jim is the DeKalb agronomist in Northwest Iowa. Jim, I would imagine that planting is about wrapped up. How did planting season go for you?
48: Well, Bob, this spring, Northwest Iowa has moved along real well. We had areas that got started, heck, even in March. There was a little bit of soybean planting in March, but we had some really nice windows, say April 8th, 10th, and then on to that next week. A lot of corn got planted starting the week of April 20th, as well as soybeans. Like a lot of areas, we did have a few rains here and there. But for the most part, a lot of Northwest Iowa has been dry up until, say, this last weekend. So planting progress has been good overall in Northwest Iowa, essentially done. A few pockets of replants here and there. But overall, it's been a pretty decent planting season.
0: Jim, how about emergence? What are things looking like?
48: Good. Overall, it has been good. You know, when we had some of those earlier planting dates, it certainly took some cases up to 3 weeks to get corn and soybeans out of the ground. So that's a challenge, you know, when that seed is in the ground that long. If it's got to fight any sort of a crust, then that can certainly slow it down. And that's been one of our challenges. Some of these areas did receive some hard rains, and that coupled with some of the slower emergence because of cool weather did cause some replants. But generally, our stands overall have been good in northwest Iowa.
0: Now, Jim, you guys are going to get cool again. Any thoughts about growing degree units?
48: Yeah. You know, it's interesting. From some of those earlier planting dates I mentioned, we're running ahead on heat units, in some cases 75 to even 100 GDUs ahead. But then as we have gone later into the planting season, as we've progressed, then most of those later planting dates, say from the 24th, 25th of April on, we've been running behind on heat units. And like you mentioned, boy, we're under another frost advisory. And I think for some areas, this will be about six different nights that we've had a frost advisory. And some of those nights, you know, we've got down to 27, 28, so we've actually nipped some soybeans. There has been a little bit of replanting because of frost on those earlier planted soybeans. But hopefully we'll skate by tonight and move forward with more warm temperatures.
0: Jim, talk about that decision to replant when you're looking out there. How do you evaluate that?
48: Yeah, that's a good point. And especially with hail or frost, we certainly want to give it time. You know, most of our corn, of course, has got that growing point protected and will until about V5. So generally, the damage above ground is cosmetic, although we do need to dig up those plants, split that mesocotyl, look at the growing point, make sure it's nice, white, and firm, and that we do see regrowth. On soybeans, though, knowing that growing point is exposed above ground, we do need to give it time to see if there is regrowth. I have seen cases where we've had plants that the growing point has been actually killed, and I'm talking either frost or hail, but then we do get some regrowth from the auxiliary buds. And that's why we do have to give it that 5 to 7 days to see what kind of regrowth we have. You know, and we certainly have had some fields that have had areas in the field or certain scattered plants that have died from frost. But generally, they've recovered fairly well. In a lot of cases, because there's been some radiant heat coming up from the ground, and so that radiant heat has just kept those plants right near the surface viable enough to go ahead and survive.
0: Jim, are you having any special problems with weeds in any area?
48: Well, yeah, we're accumulated enough GDUs where weeds are starting to come on. We have, you know, some of these pre-emerge herbicides, both corn and soybeans, have been on for 5 to 6 weeks. So after that long, they are starting to break. Right now, most areas are wet in northwest Iowa, but as soon as things dry out, the corn spraying for post-emerge herbicides is going to take priority because we do have weeds, and our old friend, the water hemp, is starting to come along. So that's definitely going to be a key factor to get on our post-emerge spraying.
0: Have you noticed any cutworm activity?
48: I have not. You know, we've got a lot of traited corn that has the built-in trait protection to handle black cutworm. There's also a lot of that has seed treatments that also give us partial protection. Just looking at some of the Iowa State maps, we have had some significant counts of moths, I know, in Buena Vista County. But so far, personally, I haven't seen any issues with black cutworm in corn.
0: Good to catch up with you, Jim. Jim McDermott, DeKalb Asgrow Agronomist, Northwest Iowa. Well, Dwayne, I was listening to you this morning, and you had taken a look at the highs and lows from last week, thinking of Jim's statement there on GDUs.
1: Right. Yeah.
0: And I believe you said it was Sioux City had 95 and Spencer had 27.
1: Exactly, 100%. Those both reported at their respective airports. So, yeah, that was quite a variance.
0: How about that for 1 week?
1: Exactly, 100%. And even this morning, it was in the mid-40s up in, I think, Estherville this morning. So, just kind of crazy. I mean, the overnight lows and so forth.
0: Well, Jim said that they've got what he says, quote unquote, one more night.
1: Yeah,
0: to be concerned with that, and that's tonight. So, hey, we're going to talk markets ahead here on the Big Show.

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1: It's 11:30. I'm Sarah Walters. 53 degrees and overcast in Des Moines. Here's what's trending on WHO. Central Iowa may be in the clear, but millions of people are bracing for severe weather conditions today. This follows tornadoes over the past couple days in the Midwest.
2: At least 50 twisters have been reported over the last 48 hours, leaving a swath of destruction in parts of Iowa and Nebraska. In St. Paul, mangled cars and homes reduced to rubble.
1: Shaquille Brewster reporting for us, the National Weather Service is still adding up rain totals after 4 to 5 days of rain and storms.
3: Over the last 4 days, Des Moines had right around 2 inches or so of rainfall. Before this stretch, we were below normal for the month, certainly. I'm happy to say we've caught up on our early May deficit for the most part. If for the spring, we're above normal.
1: National Weather Service meteorologist Jim Lee, the extreme lightning last night may have caused a house fire in Johnston. Firefighters were called to a home in the 6,000 block of Blackstone Court around 8. The home sustained moderate damage. President Trump says an attack on Iran would have been happening right now had he not put it on hold. He says he was 1 hour away from making the decision when he got a call from Middle Eastern leaders saying they think a deal could be close.
4: I've heard it before with these people, and they change their mind. I made deals with them, no nuclear. We immediately get the nuclear dust, and they said you're the only one can get it because the bombers did such an unbelievable job that the mountain literally collapsed on top of it.
1: The president speaking outside the White House ballroom construction zone, he has repeatedly warned Iran that time is running out to make a deal. Several downtown Des Moines streets will close this week near Western Gateway Park in advance of the Asian Alliance Celebration Festival. The closures will be done in stages, beginning with 12th Street from Grand to Walnut, closing to traffic today until Sunday afternoon. It's 11:31, traffic, weather, and the big show next.
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11: 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Armenian businessman.
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1: It's 53 degrees. I'm Sarah Walters. Our next update at the top of the hour. Breaking news and severe weather as it happens on Des Moines News Weather and Traffic Station. 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
20: At a big show clock. Bob Quinn in the big show right now, being brought to you by the Iowa Agriculture Water Alliance. Clean water in Iowa starts here. You bet it does. No matter where you're at, clean water in Iowa starts with you. Hey, speaking of which, oh, by the way, before I forget about it, need to remind you of the word that could put a grand in your hand this hour. That word is win, W-I-N. 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Put win in that little pop-up box. You could be getting a $1,000 phone call as we're winding down this cash contest this week. 13 chances each weekday to win, and your word this hour is win, W-I-N. Well, Dwayne, I had mentioned that we are being brought to you by the Iowa Ag Water Alliance.
21: Yes, sir.
20: And Dwayne will be on the road with a Clean Water Wednesday tomorrow. Oh, big day, Dwayne. You're going to be sticking your toes in some clean water projects up in North Central Iowa, I guess.
21: Yeah, we will be up in North Central Iowa, and I am really looking forward to that. We're going to be with folks from the Iowa corn growers, Iowa soybean, and of course with the Iowa Agriculture Water Alliance. So it'll be a great conversation tomorrow. We're going to be up in Bremer County tomorrow, and so we'll be up in North Central Iowa at this time tomorrow.
20: Well, looking forward to that. I know you're going to be in an established area with some clean water practices. Iowa's corn and bean growers, of course, are in, we call them the frontline conservationists here in the state of Iowa. And the Soybean Association does a lot of research, as do corn growers, with clean water projects. So look forward to it. Again, the Iowa Ag Water Alliance and Clean Water Wednesday tomorrow, special programming with Dwayne on the road. Well, Jamie Kohaki is on the telephone line with us right now. Jamie, not a lot of movement in corn or soybeans, which maybe it's kind of a relief for traders. You guys have been on a roller coaster ride here lately.
22: Yeah, there's been a lot of volatility per the president's trip to China last week. A little turnaround today at times, nothing major. Corn, you know, roughly a penny lower. Beans trading both sides as well. Not any fresh news overnight with any export sales. Planning progress came in pretty much what was expected. Corn about 3/4 done, beans about 2/3 done, and just really taking a break today, and kind of reloading here, making sure we can hold the $12 mark in beans and get close to the $5 mark again in corn.
20: Boy, every time we think we're going into a supply situation with dictating which way the market's going to go, or maybe a weather-driven market, something in what we might consider the outside area comes in, and when you mentioned the president's mission last week talking trade, soybeans back up above $12. If we put in our highs, Jamie?
22: I think we can retest our highs. I think we got another 2 to 3 weeks to, you know, maybe put together another leg higher. I think once we get to the middle part of June, conditions stay the same, or better from where we are now. We would trend lower then. But there's mainly just two weather spots to kind of watch real close right around Omaha area and also central Illinois. And we'll see how that plays out longer term. But to me, I think we can put about another 10, 15 cents here on the soybean market, maybe another dime here in the corn. And I'd be a seller again. I think just the window is going to tighten up here coming into the mid part of June and trend lower through summer.
20: Yeah, no, I agree with you. In fact, I would have been a seller a couple of weeks ago when we had November beans at 1205, would have been gone. We're at 1203 and a half right now. Our high is what, 1207 and a half? Is that right?
22: Yeah, so November bean recent high was 1214.
20: 1214.
22: May 13th.
20: Any chance we can surpass that?
22: I think we can. If we can get some confirmation that China's actually playing ball per what was agreed upon last week, you know, you get a couple of fresh sales pop up there, you know, and then you turn right back around and sell into it. I think any type of rally is going to be short-lived up into that zone area.
20: The danger in looking at that, and you and I have talked about this, some of the reasoning behind China committing to buy X number of metric tons of U.S. soybeans. It could be an insurance policy against other types of tariffs that could be levied. But when we're looking at that worldwide soybean market, where are we compared to South America as far as dollars and cents pricing?
22: South America is still cheaper than us right now. They are still selling a lot of beans, pretty much coming, you know, right off the end of harvest here right now. To be competitive, you're looking about a 60 to 80 cent basis. I don't think that's going to correct itself anytime soon. I agree with you. The purchases that will be coming from China hopefully will be probably all be mandated per the tariffs and per this last agreement and not based on flat price.
20: Well, let's look at the cattle market. That's something we visited about this time every week, and I ask you the same question. What do you think we're going to see as far as cash cattle this week?
22: I think we'll be a couple bucks higher again. We were 262 last week on the five state average. Boxed beef was great this morning. Choice up another $3, 361 up to 395.75. And I think today we're looking very solid in the feeders. I think live cattle will catch up and continue to narrow that basis. I think we can probably rally about another $3 in the live cattle market.
20: Cattle on feed report out, I think, the end of the week. What do you expect to see?
22: Don't really expect to see much on a play right there. The only thing I can maybe see is seeing a little bit of profit taking maybe coming to the market, maybe late Thursday, early Friday. I think we're going to see the same reiteration. You know, we're not rebuilding the herd anytime soon. We're still at record tight supplies. You know, the boxes are still moving, pretty good movement yet, despite, you know, high gas prices and record high beef prices.
20: Hey, Jamie, we're going to let you go for an hour and 10 minutes and talk again. In the meantime, folks want to talk markets with you. How can they do that?
22: Yeah, you bet. That's 785-338-4111.
20: Jamie Kohalke with us. Thanks, Jamie. We'll talk to you again here in an hour and 10 minutes. Right now, we need to talk to Dwayne, who's on the Farm Beat.
0: Now, here's the latest from the Farm Beat.
21: There's no doubt that Wisconsin knows all about dairy production. Sarah Hagenow, Wisconsin's 78th annual Allison Dairyland, who functions as an industry advocate for 1 year, said producers also know a lot about sustainability.
2: Sustainability has been a core part of our Wisconsin dairy farms since the very beginning. Just by farming and taking care of their cows and the land, dairy farmers inherently practice sustainability every single day and in every single season. In Wisconsin, 99% of our dairy farms are family owned. And to them, sustainability means caring for their land, their animals, their water, and their local communities, which ensures their health for future generations to come.
21: Sustainability can be different from one farm to the next, but there are some common practices on all operations.
2: Sustainability looks a little different everywhere we go, and it certainly has different definitions. But some on-farm practices of sustainability include working with experts like nutritionists and veterinarians to ensure the health of animals and that they can continue to produce a high-quality product. Nutritionists formulate diets that are well-balanced and have the perfect amount of nutrients in every single bite. Farmers also make sure that animals have routine veterinary checkups and that they're healthy to keep producing this high-quality milk.
21: Dairy operations are much more sustainable than most people realize.
2: When we look at dairy cows themselves, they are really nature's ultimate recyclers. They are ruminants, which means they have a four-compartment stomach that can digest a lot of forages and grasses and foods that we can't digest as humans, and they turn those materials into a really high-quality product, which is our milk. They also can consume byproducts from other human industries and perhaps some other waste streams. These might include brewers and distillers grains from the brewing and distilling industries, perhaps citrus pulp or potato peels from vegetable and fruit industries, even cottonseed and some of our own human food scraps. They can repurpose into their diet and again, upcycle those nutrients. This keeps waste materials out of landfills and not only contributes to environmental sustainability, but also economic sustainability in finding ways that we can add value through some of those traditionally viewed as waste streams.
21: Again, that is Sarah Hagenow, Wisconsin's Alice in Dairyland.
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20: Well, into the marketplace right now, July corn down 1.5, 475.5. December down 1, 497. 497 December corn. July soybeans down 0.25, 12.12¾. November 12.03¾. Up 2¾ last trade. Soybean meal, July down $1.80, 3.32.70. July wheat, 6.68¼, up 3¾. July oats, 3.79½, up 6½. Well, Jamie mentioned live cattle are off and running today. June live cattle up $2.02, 255.40, 255.40. August up 102, 248.18. Feeder cattle futures, August 488 higher, 363.73. September 473 higher, $4.73 higher, 360.90. Lean hogs, June down 42 cents, 98.10. July down 30 cents, 102.45. Dow Jones Index currently down about 148 points, 49,538 on Wall Street. 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
20: We're going to be out with the Coalition next week, I believe, doing a Farming for Your Future Friday. So it must be on Friday of next week. Nathan, you know, you see I'm catching on to this whole calendar thing.
23: Yeah. Well, proud of you.
20: It's only taken me 43 years. Weather-wise, we've had lots of rainfall. What's in store for the next couple of days? I think cool temperatures is what I hear.
23: Yeah, cool temperatures for sure. Low 60s, which is at least 10 degrees below normal for daytime highs next couple of days. Rainfall has moved out of the state and should be dry the rest of the day today, all of tomorrow and most of Thursday. Could see some rainfall Thursday to the south of the state with a couple of very spotty showers in Iowa. Maybe a chance for some showers as well Friday, and then dry at this weekend and beginning of next week. So for the most part, the next week or so here looks dry, and those temperatures come back up this weekend from those low 60s to a day of 70s Saturday and then 80s by Sunday and Monday.
20: Well, the sign, the Iowa corn sign, has been planted in front of the Iowa Speedway. Remember that sign last year?
23: Mm-hmm.
20: Yeah. Well, you have planted every year, and it has been planted. We're going to talk to the guy that was running the machinery this week when that corn sign was put in the ground. That's ahead here on The Big Show.

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12: Caffeine can be really good for you and help a lot of things, and caffeine can be kind of bad for you.
13: It's a drug, and in its pure form, Chuck, yeah, it is a bitter-tasting crystalline powder.
12: Naturally, it's in the coffee bean and in chocolate and tea, but it's also added artificially in things like soda. Your body is enjoying the caffeine. It's blocking that adenosine. You're going to feel alert and awake. It's got that adrenaline going, and it's rewarding you with the dopamine. I mentioned the vicious cycle, the inevitable crash.
13: Right.
12: Like any stimulant drug, and you want more of it. Eventually, it's going to affect your sleep patterns. All right, how about some health benefits?
13: Right.
12: They found everything from not develop Parkinson's disease to dropping your risk of various cancers.
13: Well, coffee actually is shown to reduce your risk of diabetes.
12: 4 cups a day, 50% less chance of mouth and throat cancer.
13: You should eat more grapefruit because grapefruit contains something called naringin or naringin, and it actually slows the removal of caffeine from your brain.
12: Okay.
13: So you enjoy its effects longer.
12: Nice.
13: Yeah.
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1: 11:55 on a Big Show clock. Well, some people that are artists use paintbrush and paint. Some use maybe charcoal or colored pencils, or some use other forms of mediums to express themselves. We have a guy on the telephone line that does his artwork in a cornfield pulling a John Deere planter. And Scott Meldrum is with us. Scott, welcome back to the Big Show. And we talk a lot about planting and harvest and things like that. But fact of the matter is, you're the guy that gets to make the Iowa corn sign in front of the Iowa Speedway. And I understand you did that this week, huh?
2: I did, Bob, and I've never been called an artist. That's a first. But, yeah, we were over in Newton, and we planted the logo at the Iowa Speedway. The Iowa corn logo, so the third year in a row we did it. And that's an 88 feet tall ear of corn once it all comes in out there.
1: So how do you do it? I mean, what's your guideline? How do you get it in there?
2: So we worked with the folks at John Deere, and we literally took the Iowa corn logo as a JPEG, a JPEG file, and they were able to bring it into basically the operations center, our online platform, and take the logo and create it and turn it into a variable rate prescription. That, there's a lot of growers that plant, variable rate seeding. Well, we're doing the same thing. It's just we have two rates. We have 36,000 seeds per acre, and we have zero seeds per acre. And we load it into the display. I have a background map, and I go back and forth across the 7.5 acre field there, and it plants the 36,000 and the zero, and here in a couple months, we'll end up with an Iowa corn logo.
1: Scott Meldrum with us, Van Wall Group, our precision guy with Van Wall. Scott, most artists who do this, though, get to see the work as it progresses. You can't see anything but bare ground out there.
2: That's the thing. If you know what you're looking for, it shows up. But if you don't know what you're looking for and you look at that corn growing, you're probably going to go, something went wrong. There's spots out there that doesn't have anything growing. And we have to wait until that, July time frame, and then it starts to kind of come in. And then the folks with NASCAR, they actually come in and they add some color to the logo, and then it really does pop at that time. So really the corn that we plant is basically the canvas, if you will, that the logo is basically applied to and lets it pop.
1: Maybe we should get a hold of Don. I'm sure he's going to be really glad to hear this, another weird idea from the Big Show guys. But maybe we should get a hold of Don, and you see, he could get you on the road planting around some of these towns, with maybe right at the edge of the airport, and put the town out there, the town name.
2: There's all kinds of crazy ideas like that, and for sure, and if you think about it, that's what corn maze guys do. So they're using very, very similar situations and similar technologies.
1: Well, hey, Scott, thanks for spending a couple minutes with us today. We appreciate what you're doing. We'll catch up with you again throughout the growing season. Thanks for talking to us on a Big Show.
2: Sounds good. See you, Bob.
1: How about that? Scott Meldrum, our corn planter artist. Well, we are going to talk with our weather artist coming up here in a little bit on the Big Show.

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4: It's 12 o'clock. I'm Dave Bohl.
5: And I'm Eva Basinger. It's 53 degrees, cloudy, and breezy.
4: Here's what's trending on WHO. Vice President J.D. Vance is set to fill in for White House Press Secretary Caroline Leavitt with the briefing set to take place soon. Vance is making his debut at the podium as Leavitt is currently out on maternity leave and several administration officials are slated to fill in for her.
5: President Trump says an attack on Iran would be underway if he didn't pause plans to do so.
6: The ships are all loaded. They're loaded to the brim, and we're all set to start.
4: The president told reporters this morning he was an hour away from making the decision when he got a call from Middle Eastern leaders saying they think a deal could be close. President Trump said the leaders asked for a couple of days to continue talks.
5: It's primary day today in six states where voters are selecting nominees in U.S. House, Senate, and governor races.
7: A key test today for President Trump as he seeks to unseat congressional Republicans who've crossed him, with perhaps his biggest target, Kentucky Congressman Thomas Massie, on the ballot today in what is now the most expensive House primary in history.
4: Alice Barr reporting, Massie faces Trump-backed Ed Galrain. Over the weekend, Louisiana Republican Senator Bill Cassidy, who had been targeted by the president because he voted to convict Trump in his 2021 impeachment trial, lost his primary. Today in Georgia, five GOP candidates are battling to face Democratic Senator John Ossoff in November. Voters are also heading to the polls in Alabama, Idaho, Oregon, and Pennsylvania.
5: As the Ebola outbreak in the Democratic Republic of the Congo continues, an American is among those who have contracted the virus. Mitch McCann reports.
8: The medical missionary group known as Surge says one of its American doctors, Peter Stafford, who has been working in the DRC, has tested positive for the Ebola virus. He was exposed while working at a hospital where he's provided care since 2023.
4: Stafford is being transferred to Germany for treatment. Six other Americans have been exposed.
5: A Harrison County, Iowa man is charged with murder after the remains of a man reported missing 3 years ago were found near Missouri Valley, north of Council Bluffs.
9: Police say remains found last month near an I-29 rest stop north of Missouri Valley are those of 35-year-old Jesse George. 52-year-old Joe Langdon has been charged with first-degree murder after investigators say he arranged for the body of George to be transported to the rest stop where he buried him in the woods a short distance away. An autopsy shows George had been fatally shot. I'm Craig Michaels.
4: The National Weather Service is still adding up rain totals after 4 to 5 days of rain and storms.
10: Over the last 4 days, Des Moines had right around 2 inches or so of rainfall. Before this stretch, we were below normal for the month, certainly. I'm happy to say we've caught up on our early May deficit for the most part. If for the spring, we're above normal.
4: National Weather Service meteorologist Jim Lee.
5: More than 3,000 Iowa children are currently in foster care, and a new bill introduced in Congress aims to address challenges they face when leaving the system.
11: Too many kids are leaving foster care without receiving their vital documents. simple things like birth certificates and driver's license.
5: U.S. Senator for Iowa Chuck Grassley.
4: The bipartisan bill introduced by Senator Grassley would ensure foster youth, especially those 14 and older, receive important personal documents and are informed about their rights and available services. The legislation would also require health and education records to be reviewed each time a child enters foster care.
5: Artificial intelligence is already being used in businesses.
12: The hype cycle in AI is real. If you're not talking about AI and implementing AI in your business, you're going to start falling behind.
5: Brandon Carlson, CEO of Lean Techniques, an Iowa technology and AI business consultant.
4: But he says how businesses use AI is the key to success. Carlson recommends using AI not to replace managers and workers, but to free them up to do more important work.
12: It's an accelerator. It doesn't take things away from you. It frees your time up to do more uniquely human things. It's an assistant to your creativity, not a replacement for your creativity.
4: Carlson is one of a dozen keynote speakers at the 9th Annual Central Iowa Business Conference this Thursday in Urbandale.
5: It's 12:04. Checking your money on News Radio 1040 WHO. G7 finance ministers and central bank governors are meeting in Paris this week, focusing on the economic impacts of the Iran war, as well as the IMF's forecast calling for a slowdown in global growth and higher inflation next year.
13: The annual meeting of the finance ministers and central bank governors from the US, the UK, Canada, Japan, France, Germany and Italy is also looking at China policy following Donald Trump's recent visit to Beijing. G7 leaders are increasingly worried about a reliance on China for rare earths and other strategic minerals used in batteries, defense systems and electronics. The participants, which this year include guest attendees India, Brazil, Kenya and South Korea, will also focus on growing global economic imbalances. Ross Cullen, Paris.
4: On Wall Street, markets in the red here at the noon hour. The Dow is down about a quarter of a percent at 49,564. The S&P 500 also down about a quarter of a percent at 7,385. And the NASDAQ down about a third of a percent at 25,995.
5: It's 12:05. Waukee makes the new top 10 list of the fastest growing small cities in America. That story and more news, sports, traffic, and weather coming up on News Radio 1040 WHO.
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4: It's 12:06. Calvo, 753 degrees, cloudy and breezy. I'm Dave Bull.
5: I'm Eva Basinger.
4: The city of Waukee, just west of Des Moines, is ranked the seventh fastest growing small city in America, the only city in Iowa to make the top 10.
17: Yeah, I think there's a whole host of reasons why we're seeing that growth. Location is certainly one of them. Our quality school district is another. The mayor and city council have really invested in our parks and our trail system.
4: Brad Dietz, Waukee City Administrator.
5: Waukee grew 9.3% in 1 year from 2024 to 2025, the most recent numbers just released by the U.S. Census Bureau. Dietz says they're planning to expand University to the west, a new civic campus, and a 35-acre pond with more trails.
4: It's 12:08 now, lunch hour sports on News Radio 1040 WHO.
18: Iowa State running back Saladin Ala will miss a 2026 season with a torn Achilles. College baseball. Iowa opens a Big Ten tournament against Illinois today in Omaha. Josh Bell homered twice. Twins beat the Astros 6-3 in their series opener at Target Field. NBA playoffs. Spurs beat the Thunder 122-115 in double overtime. Take game one of the Western Conference Finals. I'm Ron DeMoss.
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5: 953 degrees, cloudy and breezy.
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1: 12:12 on the Big Show clock. Bob Quinn in the Big Show today. Nathan and Dwayne and myself all happy to be working indoors right now. It's a little cool side out there, and recovering from lots of rainfall across the state of Iowa yesterday. We're going to talk more about that ahead. I do need to give you your word that could put a grand in your hand, though. That word this hour is cash. C-A-S-H, cash. Time's winding down for this contest. End of the week is it for this cash contest. Cash is your word. Take that to the website of the radio station you're listening to right now. Pop-up box there. Enter that in there. You could be getting a $1,000 phone call. Cash. C-A-S-H. 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And when Dwayne's feet aren't up resting on it, also, they have the Hertz Real Estate Services news desk here that Dwayne visits with us from every morning starting at 5 o'clock. Well, Dwayne, on the telephone line with us right now is Justin Glisson, our climatologist, state of Iowa. So, Justin, last couple of days have been a little on the rough side as far as lots of rainfall, lots of wind, tornadoes, hail, also lightning. I'm going to say that's kind of common in the Midwest, you know, this time of year. And with the rainfall amount, it actually put us back on course to be near normal for the most part as far as rainfall. Kind of summarize, what did you see the last few days?
2: Yep, good to be with you guys. I think that's a perfect summary, Bob. Yeah, it's been a very active pattern. You know, coming out of April, sixth wettest on record with 154 years of records. And then through the 15th, the driest start for much of the state through May. So we went from very wet to very dry. So this major pattern shift, when you see these major pattern shifts, typically you get a very active pattern, and that's what we had. 23 tornadoes preliminarily, all EF1s or below, so not extensive damage. Hail definitely has been a problem, northwest, north central. Speaking with our field agronomist yesterday on our Monday call, looking like some farmers up that way are going to replant with some soybean damage, definitely. But lots of wind as well. But you wrap all that up, lots of thunderstorms. We had some substantial rainfall, particularly southern Iowa, 3 to 5, locally 6 inches. But overall, widespread rainfall, just what we needed in May.
1: So El Nino is supposedly going to be steering our weather for the rest of the growing season. Number one, is El Nino in place yet? And number two, Justin, what's it mean?
2: Yep. So El Nino, at least on the oceanic side, is in place. You have very warm sea surface temperatures in the eastern equatorial Pacific. That's where we look for those El Nino conditions. Now what we're waiting for is the atmosphere to couple to the ocean. So it senses these warmer waters, thunderstorms like these warmer waters, more water vapor availability, more heat for fuel on these thunderstorms. So once that coupling occurs, that's when we'll be officially in El Nino. We're currently in an El Nino watch with an 82% chance of that forming within the next month. So it's definitely the early signs prior to spring were that we were going to see a potentially strong El Nino. We don't want to term it monster yet, but it's potentially going to be a monster above 2.5 to 3 degrees in terms of sea surface temperature anomalies. So what that does is it drives the large-scale weather pattern, particularly in the cold season. So bigger impacts in the southern hemisphere since it's nearing winter down there. But we've seen three events going back to 1982. And when you look at the analogs for those three events, generally cooler temperatures across the upper Midwest, near normal precipitation, near normal rainfall through the growing season. So what we've been looking at is the potential for a less stressful growing season, if we can go with that.
1: Well, it sounds like we're on our way to that. Like I said, most of the state did pick up some rainfall. Now, we don't need the 5-6 inch totals or the hail that might come along with that, but it sounds like we're on track.
2: Seems like it, yes. And, you know, we still get a little bit of moisture out of those hailstones that fall, but we definitely don't need the crop damage that can occur from it. Now, looking at severe weather with El Nino, looking like in those analogs, we tamped down on that through the growing season as well. So hopefully we've got these events out of the system. We can have regular rainfalls through the growing season, stave off drought conditions as vegetative demand increases. But yes, if it hues thematically to history, we should have a less stressful growing season, as I mentioned.
1: Well, map us forward here, Justin. What do you think for rainfall and temperatures going throughout the growing season?
2: We are getting a stronger signal in the short term for warmer than average temperatures, and this is broad scale across the United States, but higher chances across the upper Midwest. Then you're looking at rainfall through the end of the month into early June, near normal. In May, wettest month climatologically for the southern two-thirds of the state. So banking this moisture over the last 4 days and then adding near normal rainfall through the end of the month, we should get around average, maybe slightly above. Western Iowa is still a little dry. Abnormal dryness expanded last week on the U.S. Drought Monitor. But if you look at the initial

0: pondcoach.com for more information. Nick Coburn and the gang there, the Pond Coach. It's pondcoach.com. I'm going to have to get Nick on the telephone line. We have added some water into the pond. Yeah, 2.5 inches of rain over that drainage area has topped the pond off again, and we'll probably have to do a little maintenance, but you know what? When you work with these guys, they take you through it every step of the way. You give them a call and say, is now the time? And they'll say, yep, go in there and take one of those packets out of the bag, toss it out there in the pond, and that'll take care of anything that comes up and do your maintenance for you. It's just that simple. Get Nick out there, do the evaluation, and he'll build a plan for you. Keep your pond looking very, very good. And I'll tell you what, there's nothing better on the Memorial Day weekend then to get the grandkids out there and do a little fishing in a nice, clear pond, huh? Well, we need to take a look at weather here. And Nathan, we've got a cool trend moving in here.
1: Yeah, 60s, low 60s at that for the next 4 days. That'd be more than 10 degrees below normal throughout the rest of this week. The weekend, we start to warm up, 70s Saturday, 80s again by Sunday, and then for Memorial Day upcoming. Little bit of a rain chance Thursday, maybe some Friday as well. Other than that, looks mostly dry here for the next week after we've had several rounds of rain lately. Your look at weather on the Big Show.
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0: Well, hey, coming up, we're going to check in with an old buddy of ours who happened to be underneath that 5.5 inches of rain that fell yesterday. That's ahead here on The Big Show.
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4: It's 12:30. I'm Sarah Walters. 53 degrees and overcast. Here's what's trending on WHO. President Trump says Iran would be under attack right now had he not put it on hold. He said he was an hour away from making the call when Middle Eastern leaders contacted him about making a deal.
5: People, they know the people in Iran. Don't forget, when you talk about regime change, I think it's the ultimate regime change because the first level and the second level are no longer with us. They're someplace, but they're no longer with us.
4: Trump speaking outside the White House ballroom construction zone. Central Iowa may be in the clear, but millions of people are bracing for severe weather conditions again. This follows dozens of tornadoes over the past few days.
6: The National Weather Service is surveying damage after receiving nearly 60 tornado reports over the past 3 days. More than 500 tornadoes have been confirmed nationwide so far this year, which is right around average for this point in the season. The threat for severe weather shifts east on Tuesday, with damaging winds and hail possible for millions of Americans from Maine to Texas. Katie Byrne, Fox Weather.
4: The National Weather Service is still adding up rain totals after several days of storms in Iowa.
7: Parts of northern Iowa received more than 2 inches, and most of all fell down in the southern and southwestern parts of the state. A few areas down there had over 6 inches of rain.
4: National Weather Service meteorologist Jim Lee. If you're job hunting, LinkedIn just dropped its top companies list for 2026.
8: J.P. Morgan Chase grabbed the number one spot, with Alphabet, Microsoft, and Amazon right behind. Big banks like Wells Fargo and Bank of America made the cut, plus Capital One and Walmart and AT&T. LinkedIn says the rankings are based on career growth, stability, and long-term opportunities. I'm Monica Nelson.
4: It's 12:31. 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
0: Look up, look down, look around, look up, look down, look around. In the trees and on the ground, 'cause the ALB must be found.
1: Some signs of the ALB are dime-sized holes on tree trunks, a sawdust-like material called frass, and the beetle itself, with a long black body and white spots.
0: Look up, look down, look around, look up, look down, look around. In the trees and on the ground, 'cause the ALB must be found.
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2: It's 53 degrees. I'm Sarah Walters. Our next update at 1 o'clock. Breaking news and severe weather as it happens on Des Moines News Weather and Traffic Station, News Radio 1040 WHO.
3: 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Little pop-up box there. Enter cash into that box if you want to enter the contest. Cash is the word. You could be getting a $1,000 phone call. Well, Dwayne, I'm sitting there last night with one eye on the weather radar and ear onto the different reports coming out of the radio and our aptly named assistant that likes to remind me of everything going on in the countryside that sits in a little puck, a little hockey puck next to my chair there.
4: Yeah.
3: And, yeah, you know who I'm talking about. Don't
4: I
3: say
4: exactly
3: it because
4: you're talking about.
3: Come on,
4: yeah.
3: Start talking
4: It'll
3: right
4: come
3: now.
4: Come on.
3: Yeah, yeah. Well, I'm sitting there last night, and I heard the Elston area pop up, and it said there is a possible tornado, or how can we say, a radar-indicated tornado over Elston, Iowa. And I says, gosh, that's where my old buddy Skip Sagar is staying down there at Sun Valley Lake. So I called, got on the phone, and was texting back and forth with Skip, and I said, Skip, I want you to be on the Big Show with me tomorrow. Because you were right underneath the target, I guess, yesterday. First off, welcome back to the Big Show. And Skip, tell me what it felt like last night. I mean, you're sitting underneath that, and you can probably hear a lot of things going on.
5: How you doing, Bob? Good to hear your voice again.
3: You bet.
5: Actually, you know, we've had a string here. It started on Friday night. We had some high winds that came through, and then Saturday we had rain and a big lightning storm that hit a couple homes, I think, and a couple of trees down here. And last night we were watching the news, Channel 13 up in Des Moines, and they really were laying out a path that some bad weather was coming in again. And we had that tuned in, and you know, got to the point. I mean, they were giving us block by block where the storm was. And we sit on a part of the lake on the east side of the lake that I can see that weather coming right up from the southwest. And I saw the wind coming in and the water started churning. We had, again, a lot of wind, a lot of rain, and thankfully no hail. They said there was some hail with this, and there was also some tornado warnings were going off, and thankfully we didn't get any of that. So it was kind of a hairy night for us.
3: I think the actual tornado that people were talking about passed probably right over the top of your place there.
5: Yeah, I think it hit. It was, they said it was down just south of Mount Air, and we were watching it coming up, and it seemed like it went up, and then it dropped down again on the other side of I-35 going northeast.
3: So, Skip, how much rain did you pick up, do you know?
5: The unofficial report that we've gotten in the last couple of days is about 7.5 inches of rain.
3: Wow. Now, so
5: and we have a no-wake order on the water right now, so you can't go out there and beat around. You have to be about 5 miles an hour.
3: Now, Sun Valley Lake is probably not really prone to flooding, is it?
5: Well, you get a lot of runoff, but the way that this lake was designed, they have a lot of holding ponds that are around the perimeter of the lake. So we'll get some of that runoff, but it'd be clean water into the lake. But it was really designed perfectly to trap some of that runoff from the farmland.
3: There you go, Skip Sagar. Clean water in Iowa starts with him. And the ponds that collect and clean that water up before it gets into that lake. Gee whiz, Skip, we can have you on tomorrow during Clean Water Wednesday talking about those things. So, well, hey, man, glad you survived. And you say you've had rain since Friday, so you probably wouldn't be too upset if we turned the faucet off on you for a little while, huh?
5: No, but don't turn it all the way off. We got back to Iowa mid-April, and we had, you know, the cool and the rain, which was nice, but when May started, everything just shut right off. So we needed a little drink, maybe not that much, but we're not going to complain.
3: Well, here's the question that everyone's dying to know, Skip. How's the turf on the golf course there holding up?
5: It's actually, we have a great nine-hole course down here. We got a lot of volunteers. We take care of that and mow it, and there were some wet spots. I drove by this morning, and I could see there were some wet spots. We need a little sunshine to dry it up.
3: Well, Skip, I'm glad you guys are safe down there. We were sure thinking about you last night. Thanks for talking to us a little bit here on the Big Show.
5: Okay, Bob. Thank you.
3: You bet. Skip Sagar with us. Skip retired out of Titan Tire, of course, and had spent many times with us, Dwayne, at farm shows and things like that. And I got to thinking last night, I said, boy, old Skip is right underneath that radar-indicated tornado. Seven-plus inches of rainfall.
4: That's a firsthand account right there.
3: And what did you think about that? Yeah. Talking about the lake, you see, because
4: I love that. Yeah,
3: they've got these little ponds that hold water and clean the water up, so it's nice and clean before it comes into the lake. I think we got him on day early. We could have had him on tomorrow.
4: Yeah, exactly. That could be a program in itself. You're probably up for a road trip to the lake, aren't you?
3: Yeah, well, I could probably stand that. You bet. Hey, speaking,
4: you could do the Big Show from a pontoon. That'd be pretty cool.
3: Speaking of road trips, you're going to be on the road tomorrow.
4: I will. I'll be heading up to northern Iowa tomorrow. We're going to be up in the Waverly area tomorrow with folks from, well, not only Iowa Soybean, but also the Iowa Corn Growers Association. And I'm looking forward to that. That'll be a fun time on the road. And, of course, we'll be talking clean water tomorrow on a Clean Water Wednesday.
3: Well, we need to get you back out doors here, Dwayne, on the Farm Beat.
6: Now, here's the latest from the Farm Beat.
4: The 110th running of the Indianapolis 500 will take place on Sunday, May 24th, and Mike Davis reports that milk is a winning tradition at the Indy 500.
7: Upon exiting the car, the winner of this year's Indianapolis 500 will get a refreshing drink of wholesome milk, courtesy of 2026 veteran Indy 500 milk presenter, dairy farmer Ashley Stockwell of Hudson, Indiana.
8: It's been a really big deal to embrace myself in dairy. I've always been in agriculture, but now being able to embrace myself in dairy and the farm and raise our kids on the farm has been a blessing for us. Just being able to show them what it means to grow up on a farm, the work ethic, right? We know cows don't take a day off. It's 24/7 for us. And just seeing how much they embrace the life that, you know, like we've grown to love is something that I'm passionate about.
7: She says she was surprised when she learned the background of presenting the milk to the winner.
8: As an Indiana native, I've always known about the race. I've always known the Indy 500 was a really big deal. I've always known that winners drank milk. But it wasn't until probably the last 10 years that I actually fully understood that, hey, that's an Indiana dairy farmer presenting the milk, once I kind of dug into this more.
7: Stockwell says it's an honor to represent her home state.
8: To be able to be the farmer representing nearly 700 Indiana dairy farm families is really humbling, especially as it's the year of the female farmer. I don't think when I was selected, anybody knew that this was in our future. So the fact that it all lined up is to be a female representing that this year means a lot to me, and especially to my family and to our family's dairy farm.
7: I'm Mike Davis.
4: In other news, Senate lawmakers are beginning to work on the next phase of the 2026 Farm Bill after the House approved its version, setting up negotiations over commodity programs, conservation, funding, and livestock regulations. Farm groups are closely watching Senate discussions involving crop insurance, reference prices, and livestock provisions tied to California's Proposition 12 animal housing law. Ethanol organizations are also pushing Senate lawmakers to include permanent nationwide access to E15 sales.
3: I like that. Winners drink milk. Hey, a quick look at the marketplace. Here's what market prices are doing today. Corn, pretty quiet. July corn's now down 4.473. December, down 2.25, 4.95 and three quarters, 4.95 and three quarters. July beans down 3 cents, 12.10. November up 2 cents, 12.03. November soybeans. Live cattle futures, June up $1.38 right now, 2.54.75. August up 35 cents, 2.47.50. Feeder cattle on fire today. August up $4.73, 463.57. Lean hog futures, June down 50 cents, 98.03. July down 65, 102.08. 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
3: 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Dwayne, back in grade school, of course, this is 100 years ago, rode your dinosaur, and I did too into grade school. I understand that. But I'm thinking of milk, and man, icy cold glass of milk. We used to have little bottles.
4: Yeah,
3: and
4: exactly.
3: Had the kind of the cellophane or the almost like aluminum foil seal on it,
4: yeah,
3: and
4: on
3: they
4: top.
3: Punch a little hole in it and stick a straw in it. And then we graduated to the milk cartons, the chocolate milk. Love chocolate milk. And the cartons, and then you had to figure out how to open them, you know. And
4: right.
3: You had to peel one corner back and you know, break it
4: and
3: apart
4: kind of
3: there.
4: And pull it back out again.
3: Yeah, yeah. Squeeze it open before I could get my chocolate milk. I think the milk in the bottles was colder.
4: I think everything in a bottle is colder, whether it be pop or milk or anything. I think there's just something about a bottle that makes everything colder.
3: Yeah. No, I was thinking about that here a little bit ago. Nathan, we need to think about the weather because it's colder out there as well.
10: You can just stick your bottle of milk out.
3: I think
10: outside.
3: We're in a bottle. Yeah. We're in a bottle today.
10: We're in a bottle. Yeah, we're talking about 15 to 20 degrees cooler than about this time yesterday, as we'll only get to the low 60s the next several days after being around 80 over the weekend and to start this week. So we're 10 degrees below normal with those 60s, and then we will warm back up this weekend. We'll already be back to some 80s by Memorial Day. In the meantime, dry today, dry tomorrow, little bit of rain chance coming up on Thursday. Also could see some showers on Friday as well before drying out for those Memorial Day festivities.
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3: Well, as we mentioned a little bit ago, the markets are pretty quiet so far today. December corn is now down 3.25. November beans up 0.25. We're going to talk more markets with Jamie Kohalke coming up here on The Big Show.

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9: If we forget what we did, we won't know who we are. 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And let me offer lesson number one about America. All great change in America begins at the dinner table. So tomorrow night in the kitchen,
10: teach your parents well.
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4: Much calmer weather returns today with dry and breezy conditions. Today, mostly cloudy and a high of 62. Tonight, partly cloudy and a low of 44. Tomorrow, mostly cloudy and a high of 62. And Thursday, a chance of showers and a high of 61. That's your weather. 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
2: Hey, 12:55 here on the Big Show clock, wrapping up our analysis segment here of the marketplace. Jamie Kohalke on the telephone line with us, Paragon Investments out of Kansas City. Jamie, corn has turned a couple of cents lower since last time we talked. Anything going on in the corn market that's pushing this market lower?
3: Not really any fresh news, just seeing some long liquidation still. We could not hold yesterday's highs right up at that $5 mark for December corn, and just still seeing a little bit of follow through to the bottom side, but don't see anything really changing with any type of weather or export business, nothing like that. Just a slow, sluggish, very sloppy trade.
2: Let's talk about soybeans here. Can we hold on to $12 and November, or more importantly, can we push above the high water at $12.13 in this November contract?
3: Right. Even the 1206 mark for November beans be pivotal to close above yesterday's highs and then plow through those teens area and I think get it pretty aggressive on the sell side. I do like beans staying here, kind of up here towards the top side of the range. I do think we'll see some fresh export business, but probably got a little bit too overdone yesterday in the row crops just based off of China and just seen a little bit of some back and fill at times here today.
2: Jamie, when are we going to start focusing on crop size here in the U.S.? In other words, when do we get into weather markets?
3: Yeah, I think we're about 2 weeks away, June 10th through the 15th. Time period and start to just really be in a full-blooded weather market then. Here in the meantime, we're coming also into a long weekend and just seeing some risk off real lightly, real thin trade.
2: Well, let's talk about livestock, and cattle are on fire again today, feeder cattle anyway. What's pushing that market higher?
3: Yeah, just still record tight supplies. Sell barns are sharply higher again this week. I look for the live cattle to be a couple bucks higher as well. Box beef was higher at midday, and it's really still playing the supply side of the equation. I'd look for the feeder cattle market to really probably put on another $2 to $3 yet pretty easily.
2: As far as live cattle on the week, are we going to be higher than last week?
3: I think cash will be about 1 to 2 higher. Futures are getting a little bit sluggish here the last half hour, kind of coming off the daily highs. I think we'll stick right inside of yesterday's trading ranges. Look for cattle and feed to be pretty much neutral in the market to remain elevated up here as we come into June with a very, very solid demand month.
2: So we're still not looking for some solid indication we're rebuilding the cattle herd then?
3: Right. Nothing on the short-term horizon there. And I think when we get the gas prices to pull back as well, too, get this war, done with, and still see the retail demand remain very, very positive.
2: Yeah, meat demand has held pretty strong. In fact, I believe meat consumption was actually up over month over month.
3: Yep. Yeah, surprisingly, the gas prices have not hurt demand yet. And I think we're probably close to winding this puppy down, hopefully, and still see demand increase as we come into some very seasonal bullish numbers.
2: Jamie, folks want to talk markets with you. How can they do that?
3: You bet. That's 785-338-4111.
2: Thanks, Jamie. Jamie Kohalke with us wrapping up our market analysis segment here. Now we're going to wrap up the market trading day coming up in just about half an hour. Nathan's going to watch the markets for 20 minutes or so and then have a report for you at the bottom of the hour. And join Dwayne 5 a.m. tomorrow morning. Thanks for being with us today. Back with you tomorrow, Clean Water Wednesday, on tomorrow's Big Show.

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5: It's 1 o'clock. I'm Sarah Walters. Here's what's trending on WHO. The National Weather Service is adding up rain totals after several days of storms in central Iowa.
6: Over the last 4 days, Des Moines had right around 2 inches or so of rainfall. Before this stretch, we were below normal for the month, certainly. I'm happy to say we've caught up on our early May deficit for the most part. If for the spring, we're above normal.
5: National Weather Service meteorologist Jim Lee, the extreme lightning last night may have caused a house fire in Johnston. Firefighters were called to a home in the 6,000 block of Blackstone Court around 8 o'clock. The home sustained moderate damage. The White House says they are making progress with Iran. Vice President J.D. Vance holding a press briefing right now where he says there can be a deal or there's an option B.
7: And we could talk a little bit about what that looks like, but that's not what the president wants, and I don't think it's what the Iranians want either. We have an opportunity here, I think, to reset the relationship that has existed between Iran and the United States for 47 years. That's what the president has asked us to do, and that's what we're going to keep on working at. But it takes two to tango. We don't want to go down that pathway, but the president is willing and able to go down that pathway if we have to.
5: President Trump has said time is running out for Iran to make that deal. 40 beagles rescued from Ridgeland Farms in Wisconsin are now settling in at the Animal Rescue League of Iowa.
8: Not only are some of the dogs easier to handle, we've also got some really wonderful foster homes. So we've got a bunch of these guys into foster homes. We've even got 5 adopted.
5: Tom Colvin, CEO of the Animal Rescue League of Iowa. The dogs arrived at ARL last week after being removed from the breeding and research facility earlier this month. Colvin says another round of beagles should be ready for adoption soon. It's 53 degrees. I'm Sarah Walters. Our next update at 1:30. Breaking news and severe weather as it happens on Des Moines News Weather and Traffic Station, News Radio 1040 WHO.
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0: Welcome everybody to the Tuesday edition of the Clay Travis and Buck Sexton Show. It is primary day. It is primary day, my friends. A lot to discuss there. We will dive into that with you. Some other news stories in the mix. Continued negotiations over the situation with Iran. Trump apparently pulled back on a strike that, or a resumption of hostilities that was supposed to start today because of the, we are told, progress made in these negotiations. We have been told there has been progress many times, and there has not actually been progress. Hopefully this time there will be progress. We will see. We will follow that. Also, our friend Douglas Brunt, he is a New York Times bestselling author, podcast host. He's got a new book out. We love the history books here. Love the history books, some people are saying. The Lost Empire of Emmanuel Nobel. We'll have him on third hour to talk about that. And in the meantime, oh, one more thing that just caught my eye yesterday. These people with press passes, I guess they're citizen press. I don't know. I'd never seen any of them before. I don't know what they're with. But who are outside the Luigi Mangione trial in New York. The things that they are willing to say on camera are so horrific. And I really think it's actually indicative. It's an example of a growing mania on the left where they're just open about political violence. There's this little left-wing scumbag internet like Twitch playing guy who they're saying is so great now, and he calls for violence openly. Like, this is getting out of control. It has been out of control for a while, but it just keeps getting worse. We'll talk about that. But first, all right, primary day, the big showdown here. Clay, it's pretty remarkable. And I was looking at the numbers on this. And we'll talk about a few of the high profile races, but really the big things are what's going down in Kentucky, Oregon, Idaho, Georgia, Pennsylvania, Alabama, all in the mix as well. But I think the big focus is clearly on Kentucky right now, because we have a congressional seat. I believe it's Kentucky's fourth. The mighty fourth. Oh no, is it the fourth?
1: That's right. You're right. Kentucky
0: fourth.
1: Yeah,
0: the fourth. Just making sure. I was like, hold on a second. The mighty fourth. So mighty that I want to make sure I get it right. Where Thomas Massie, there have been $30 million spent on this race. It's not a Senate race. It's a congressional seat. There are a lot of members of Congress, everybody. So Massie is squaring off against Ed Galrain, who is a farmer and a retired Navy SEAL. Guy's a badass. And this is the most expensive House primary. It's a primary. It's not even a general election. Most expensive House primary in history. Odds right now in the Clay, not to steal your thunder, but I did look at the prediction markets.
1: Smart.
0: You tell me if I'm wrong on this one, or if it's changing. But they're looking like Galrain may pull this off. And this has really turned into a MAGA versus Massie showdown in Kentucky, Clay's neighbor state there, Tennessee Junior, if you will. Clay, tell me, what is the big takeaway depending on how this shakes out? What do you see in Kentucky's fourth?
1: If Trump wins and Ed Galrain is the champ, and by the way, you were referencing, I do think it's important, the polls have been all over the place here. Where I would go is to what the actual market is saying. Galrain right now, as we are speaking, 62% chance that he is going to win tonight. Voting is going on right now. So we always say, everybody go vote. Massie, 39% on Polymarket and Kalshi as we speak. So prediction markets right now have, I would say, Galrain as a, and do we know, is it Galrain? I don't even know exactly how to pronounce this guy's name. But Trump has funded this attack because he says Massie is an obstructionist. He does not support the Trump agenda in the House. This is Trump's argument. And he's tired of Massie being a thorn in his side in what should be, and otherwise would be, a very Republican district, right? As you just said, this is a primary. This is a seat that is going to stay with the Republican Party. And it is Massie against Trump. If Trump wins, then Trump will go 3-for-3 in major primary battles that he has fought internally. He wiped out basically the Indiana State Senate delegation. And I will say, Buck, I went at the White House last week for the IU celebration, and President Trump had all of the newly elected senators there to celebrate Indiana winning the national title in college football, a sentence that most of you never thought you would hear. And there is a he had them all stand. So he basically wiped out the opposition to redistricting in the Indiana State Senate. He then comfortably, his candidate of choice, Julia Letlow, is going to be the next Republican senator from Louisiana. And Bill Cassidy, who voted to impeach Trump after January 6th, came in third. So his political career in Louisiana is probably over. And so this is number three. And there's been a lot of questions, I think fair, about to what extent does Trump still lead the charge in the Republican Party? To what extent is he still driving decision making? And if Massey loses, if Gowrine wins, then Trump will have gone 3-for-3 and he will have exerted strong control. There's also, Buck, a report out there that Trump has said he's going to let his choice be known in the Texas Senate primary at some point this hour. Now, sometimes Trump lets his voice be known and endorses multiple candidates. This has been a Trump move before where he says, I like both these guys. John Cornyn running against Ken Paxton. That has been a nasty $100 million plus Republican primary battle. Next week is the runoff, I believe. Team, correct me if I'm wrong, Tuesday. So 1 week from today, official voting will be going on. There are a bunch of runoffs in the primaries there. And whoever wins is going to be facing James Tallarico. And that is the Democrat crazy nominee. And so we'll see, Buck, how all of this plays out and to what extent Trump still is able to make decisions that have a significant impact.
2: You've even got in Oregon, for example, Clay, the governor's race there, Tina Kotek, who is a left-wing loon, she's in the mix against, I'm just thinking about this, Chris Dudley. And I remember when I was reading up on this, I thought, oh, wait a second. Is this the Chris Dudley that as a formerly long-suffering and now quite happy Knicks fan, I would have remembered from the latter part of his career being a highly mediocre senator. I mean, center. Highly mediocre
1: center. There are,
2: center.
1: To be fair, a lot of highly mediocre senators.
2: For senators. And it is, in fact, that Chris Dudley who, when he was playing basketball, looked somewhat like he was moving in slow motion, but nonetheless, at least when he was playing for the Knicks. But I think that he's a part of a very large Republican field there. So there's a bunch of different races that are in the mix. The big one, obviously, still is the Massey tens of millions of dollars spent to take him out in a primary. And here is, let's hear from Massey and let's get into why, Clay. There's a lot of ill feeling here from some can I just point out the Secretary of War, Pete Hegseth, traveled in his personal capacity.
1: Yes.
2: That was the official line, his personal capacity to Kentucky to campaign against Massey. You have a sitting cabinet member going to throw his weight, and Pete's a very effective campaigner, and you know, I think Pete has a, let's just say, political aspirations of his own. But here we go. This is Massey. This is Cut 20. Listen to this.
3: This race has been nationalized, as you well know, talking about the revenge tour and the revenge list. Do you think that that's how voters here in Kentucky see this race?
4: I don't think so. They don't know what happened to Bill Cassidy or to those senators in Indiana. And both of those situations are unique from mine. Bill Cassidy voted to impeach the president. That's something I've never done and I would never do. And his constituents were mad about that, right? I'm still with my constituents, in spite of the billionaire spending millions of dollars to convince them I'm not. I think most of my constituents know that because I've been at this 14 years. I haven't changed at all.
2: He hasn't changed at all. I'm not sure I buy that.
1: Look, here's what I would say in general. I agree with Thomas Massey on a lot of things. I also understand why President Trump is supremely frustrated in him. Because right now, Republicans have an almost non-existent overall majority. And if you are so committed to what you believe that you often are aligning with the Democrat Party, then I understand why President Trump at some point has just thrown up his hands and said, I don't like Massey. I also am skeptical whenever someone is endorsed by a lot of left wingers because they happen to be on the other side of President Trump. And so I don't know either of these guys personally. I don't know Gowrein. I don't know Massey. So I have no dog in the fight in terms of having a strong relationship with either. But I do think there is a question to be asked when much of the money that Massey has raised is coming from people who don't like President Trump. Now, our friend Rand Paul has also campaigned for Thomas Massey. But I think one way to think about this would be, if Massey wins, it will be seen not so much as a Massey win as a repudiation of President Trump. And that's because a lot of the people that have allied themselves with Massey just genuinely don't like the president. So now you can also get into larger questions about, hey, do you want President Trump to jump into Republican primaries? Depending on whether he picks your guy or not, your opinion may change. If President Trump is going to step into this Texas primary here shortly and endorse, as he said he is going to do, is that going to be something that you support? Well, if he endorses your guy, you're going to say, of course he should do it. And if he doesn't endorse your guy, you're going to say, I don't like the fact that President Trump has decided to interject himself. And so, as with many things, this perspective often goes to whether you see it as beneficial to you in terms of what the president should or should not do.
2: You've also got Ro Khanna endorsing Massey. So you have Democrats, yes, coming. Now, part of that, to your point, Clay, is anything that could be used to be a loss for Trump is motivating, yes, a lot of this. But, you know, Massey was somebody who also made a lot of noise about the Epstein files in a way, yes, that agitated Trump and a lot of people around him. And I think Massey eventually got his way. And what came of it? Not very much, really nothing. So there's been some frustration on that. On the Iran thing, I mean, look, Trump is still working this thing out. It's taking some time. And really, we won't know, I think, in many ways, Clay, about the wisdom. Let me step back. We won't be able to fully assess the wisdom or lack thereof of the Iran operation until after the midterms. So we'll see. Maybe it has a big effect. Maybe it doesn't. Maybe it is all wrapped up by then. It looks great and it doesn't hurt the Republicans. Maybe not. So in the meantime,
1: I think also, Buck, it's even safe to say we won't really know the impact of Iran until President Trump is not in office anymore. I mean, this is a multi-year. It's not as if, unless there's a regime change and suddenly there is a very pro-American leadership of Iran, which seems to be virtually non-existent in terms of possibility now, we're going to have to deal with your mow the grass strategy for years to come. How aggressive, how much of a nuisance in the Middle East is Iran going to be in the years ahead? January 2029, we're going to have a new president and the Iran situation is not going to go away. One of the stories here that I thought was maybe the most interesting was the Biden team. Some of their members said, hey, if we had won, we were going to have to do something to Iran in the second term. They were aware that this was going to continue to emerge as an issue and it wasn't going to be determined by whether there was a Republican or a Democrat in the White House. I think that's going to happen in 2029 as well. Look, we often think of online scams mostly happening to seniors, but young people are victims too. Scammers use social media to learn about their targets, lure them in with the offer of friendship or romance, and then defraud them of tens of thousands of dollars. It's one of the downfalls of not meeting people in real life. The online world is full of people looking to exploit the vulnerable, both old and young. It's important to understand how cybercrime and identity theft are affecting our lives. It's one of the reasons you want to be a LifeLock member. 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

Welcome back in, Clay Travis, Buck Sexton Show. We mentioned this off the top, but I do think it is worth paying significant attention here as President Trump has said that he's going to give an endorsement in Texas. This will be a shockwave decision, regardless of which direction.

0: really tough for them. And this is presuming that there's not a punchback in Georgia or Michigan or New Hampshire or Minnesota. There's a lot of states where I think Republicans are going to have very, very strong Senate candidates. And again, we're 6 months out, but what is the environment going to be? So this to me is significant. We'll see what ends up happening with President Trump. We may know he says he's going to do it this hour. So stay tuned. We'll give you the latest.
1: 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Not just some podcast that was recorded like 3 days ago. Just saying, some advantages, some advantages. 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
8: A quiet residential neighborhood erupts in chaos. Carmine Galante, the feared boss of the Bonanno crime family, lies dead, his cigar still clutched between his teeth.
9: Masked men walked into Joe and Mary's luncheonette in Brooklyn today and gunned down Carmine Galante, a man believed to be the most powerful mafia chieftain in the country.
8: The execution sent shockwaves through the criminal underworld and set the stage for one of the most pivotal criminal cases in New York City history. From the minds behind the acclaimed television series comes Law and Order: Criminal Justice System. This isn't a scripted drama. These are real stories told by the people who have lived them.
10: My father should have been a dead man.
8: For decades, the mafia had New York City in a stranglehold, with law enforcement seemingly powerless to intervene. But the murder of Carmine Galante marked the beginning of the end. Discover how a group of young prosecutors took on the mafia and, with the help of law enforcement, brought down its most powerful figures. I'm Anasika Nicolazzi. And from Wolf Entertainment and iHeart Podcasts, this is Law & Order: Criminal Justice System.
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11: Welcome back in here to Clay and Buck. We were just talking a minute ago about some of the big things happening on primary day today. By far the most attention going on the Massey primary in Kentucky, Kentucky's 4th congressional district. The most expensive congressional primary fight of all time. So that's happening right now. And there's also something else going on that is getting a lot of attention, Clay, which I wanted to spend some of our time on here. Breathless, very upset reporting from the Democrat press about how there are perhaps 19 members of the Congressional Black Caucus, which I might add, it is really the Congressional Black Democrat Caucus, because Republicans are not allowed in. So that's worth noting, isn't it? But the 19 members of the Congressional Black Caucus, which is about a third overall of the CBC, could, between now and 2028 and redistricting, lose their seats because there is no longer a mandate to create special districts that will give us black members of Congress. That's no longer a thing. You can't just be like, you know what? We're going to draw the lines on the map so that we have as many black voters as possible so they can elect a black member of Congress. Turns out they can't do that anymore. And in many ways, I think the fact that it was allowed to continue as long as it did, although you all know my feelings on affirmative action. I'm against race-based preferences, period, full stop. I'm against all of these kinds of preferences in any direction. Hakeem Jeffries, though, Clay, the minority leader in the House, very upset about this, not a surprise. Here he is. This is cut 31. Listen to him.
12: I guess part of how we as House Democrats view this moment, either MAGA extremists are going to break the country, but we're going to break them. And our goal is to break them. We will defeat them. We have to beat them electorally, and then we have to break their spirit because of the extremism that's being unleashed on the American people. That's completely and totally unacceptable.
11: What extremism? I mean, I would love to get, you know, let's see if Congressman Jeffries would like to come on the program, because I would love to ask him. I don't think he ever gets asked tough questions, to be clear, ever, anywhere in media. I don't think he goes anywhere where he ever gets a question that I don't think he's a particularly adept speaker or thinker. Just saying, he's not an impressive guy. He never gets difficult questions asked. I've never once seen anyone say to him, can you expand? What is the extremism? Is it the extremism of the Supreme Court that says that you can't actually just decide that there are black congressional districts that always have to be represented by a majority of black voters who are overwhelmingly going to be voting for a black member of Congress? Is that's extremism? Because that's what the Supreme Court says, and it's actually a pretty plain reading of the Constitution that gets us there. Clay, do they have to ever specify? Is it just enough to tell people MAGA extremists? What is the extremism?
13: No, but I do think this is an indication of the degree to which they are bereft of ideas. And so in the same way that, what did Joe Biden say in 2022 when Georgia strengthened its voting laws? Oh, this is Jim Eagle. And black voters are going to be super disenfranchised. Again, black voting rates registration-wise are higher in the South than white voter rates are. Black voters can go out and vote for anyone. They aren't losing the right to vote. Let me tell you this, though, Buck. Breaking news, Trump has endorsed Ken Paxton. So he has just posted, this is the challenger of John Cornyn, and I would suspect this race is over now. We will see. Texans still are there in the process of voting. Everybody should go out and vote. Here is what Trump just posted mere moments ago, Buck. John Cornyn is a good man, and I worked well with him, but he was not supportive of me when times were tough. And then he goes through several other different aspects. Ken Paxton has gone through a lot, in many cases very unfairly. He's a fighter and knows how to win. Our country needs fighters and also loyalty to the cause of greatness. We can never allow what happened to the United States of America during the corrupt Biden administration to happen again. And goes on and says that he is endorsing Ken Paxton. So this was and is a runoff election. Everybody is going to be able to vote. But Trump says Ken Paxton has his complete and total endorsement. Let's see, almost immediately in the prediction markets on Kalshi and on Poly Market, this race is over. According to the prediction markets, Ken Paxton is going to be the nominee. Now, all of you should still get out and vote. You can certainly react. I think that Texas is our biggest state in terms of population of listeners on a day-to-day basis. I know a lot of you have very strong opinions on this case and on this race. Go vote as you see fit. But the president has literally in the last 5 minutes just jumped in and endorsed Ken Paxton. And according to Polymarket and Kalshi, the race is now over. President Trump giving his endorsement 1 week away from the actual race. Now, there had been arguments, Buck, we just kind of hinted at them, that Paxton would be a tougher race than Cornyn against Tallarico. I don't buy that. Texas is not voting for Tallarico. Ken Paxton will be, in my opinion, your next senator from Texas. And so there you go. Ken Paxton with the full endorsement from President Trump. A little bit of other news, Buck, that also just came down that isn't as significant in the Senate race, but I was telling you about off air. I am super excited for this. Nashville, Tennessee, my hometown, just got awarded the Super Bowl for 2030. So if you are listening to us in Nashville, get ready. Nashville, Super Bowl town, 2030. That news coming down basically at the exact same time that President Trump has come out and endorsed Ken Paxton. So Attorney General Ken Paxton just posted, I'm incredibly honored to have President Trump's complete and total endorsement. No one has ever fought harder for the American people than President Trump, and I look forward to championing his America First agenda in the Senate, Texas, get out and vote. That is President Trump's endorsed next senator from Texas. I think you probably agree with me, Buck, that there has been a lot of chatter. Oh, it's going to the Tallarico. Like, the Republican is winning this race.
14: Did you see him recently? He was like, you know what being a Christian really means? It means being multicultural, multi-ethnic. He didn't say open borders, but I'll say open borders, multi-gender. It's really like they took a someone who sounded vaguely like a Texas pastor and then neutered him and put him through the left-wing re-education program at Wellesley College, and then they offered him up to Texans. And he was like, yeah, I wear a Stetson just like all of you.
13: Did you also,
14: and
13: I announce see-
14: all 37 of my pronouns while I'm wearing my cowboy boots.
13: He also, I think, said that he has a girlfriend in Canada. Did you see that interview? No one has ever met her. But Tallarico says that I think it was a girlfriend who lives in Canada. Now, look, no shot that I'm taking at our great Canadian fan base listening right now. What do you think has prettier girls, Texas or Canada? Like, if you just said, where do you think the women are better looking? And I only gave you two options, Texas and Canada. Would anyone listening to us right now pick Canada? I'm just saying, if you're running for Senate in Texas and you're actually heterosexual, I think you should be able to find a girlfriend in the state of Texas and not, correct me if I'm wrong, I think he said his girlfriend lives in Canada. This is like when you're in high school.
14: This is like the internet nerd in the 90s who's like, sorry, you can't meet my girlfriend. It's Christy Turlington, and she's really busy on modeling shoots. She's been DMing. She's been sending me messages on AOL chat.
13: I've got a model girlfriend who lives in Paris. And you're like, really? Well, that seems unlikely to me. You couldn't find anybody who goes to high school with us or even goes to high school near us? Now, to be fair, maybe the ultimate unexpected play on this was when Travis Kelce said he was dating Taylor Swift, and everybody was like, sure, bud, sure you are. And then she showed up for one of his games. So maybe James Tallarico is dating the most beautiful girl in all of Canada. I think Pamela Anderson was from Canada. Maybe he's dating the Pamela Anderson, Shania Twain. There are some good-looking women from Canada. I'm a bit skeptical, but just put it down in the
14: hold on. There's a lot of very good-looking women in Canada. Let's not
13: compare to Texas.
14: It's not Texas. I'm not saying, but there's a lot. This is, you got to be fair.
13: To me, Tallarico dating a Canadian over a Texan would be disqualifying. I would say I can't vote. If I'm a Texan, I can't vote for somebody who can't find a girl in Texas today. I'm sorry. It's a big state. Lots of pretty girls.
14: That's a different thing, right? When you're, that to me is more of a take based in reality than like Canadian. Like, there's a lot of really pretty girls in Canada. But point being, if you live in Texas, you got a lot of pretty Texans around you. Why you gotta go up to Canada?
13: Texas women dunk on Canadian women. This is, it's way better.
14: He's not backing off this 1 inch, by the way.
13: No, not
14: an inch. Look at this.
13: I got your back, Texas ladies.
14: Hello. He does, and the Texas ladies have your back, that is for sure. And, you know, if the Texas ladies, I hope they, well, the ones that listen to this show know.
13: Are we going to have angry Canadian women calling in now? That would actually be amazing if the women of Canada,
14: the women of Texas don't vote for Tallarico because he too paints his fingernails. You know what I'm saying? Like, I hope that that's not where this goes.
13: This will be really funny. By the way, we'll open up your phone calls again. Breaking news. President Trump has waded into the big primary battle in Texas, and he has officially, decided, that he is going to endorse Ken Paxton over John Cornyn, which is a substantial move. But I want to tell you, as we come up on the 25th anniversary of, unfortunately, the day of 9/11, the terror attack that many of us still cannot believe ever occurred, and probably many of you are like me and can't believe it's been 25 years now since that happened. Tunnel of the Towers has been trying to fight battles on behalf of people like United States Army Specialist Anthony Vargas since that awful day. After the terror attacks of 9/11, Anthony's patriotism and love of country drove him to enlist in the Army. He served honorably, dreamed of one day serving in the NYPD. While on deployment, Anthony was killed instantly when an IED detonated near his unit. He left behind his wife, Louisa, their children, and his siblings. In the 25th anniversary year of 9/11, We remember Anthony's service, sacrifice, and the lasting impact of America's darkest day. Tunnel of Towers honored his memory by paying off the Vargas family's mortgage, giving his family a stable forever home. 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
15: From the WHO Weather Center.
19: Much calmer weather returns today with dry and breezy conditions. Today, mostly cloudy and a high of 62. Tonight, partly cloudy and a low of 44. Tomorrow, mostly cloudy and a high of 62. And Thursday, a chance of showers and a high of 61. That's your weather. 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

0: Did anybody fact? Welcome back in. Did anybody fact check me? Am I correct that he claimed to have a Canadian girlfriend? Just confirm. I know that the girlfriend is hidden. He claimed that he had a girlfriend in an interview recently. Nobody's ever seen her. Isn't it amazing how many times Democrats claim to have girlfriends nobody has ever seen? Politicians in general. There's a lot of politicians who claim to have girlfriends that somehow never show up at any public event with them. Just worth thinking about a little bit. Julie in Georgetown, Texas. What do you think about Tal Rico's Canadian girlfriend?
1: Well, first of all, I think that Texas definitely has a better looking woman. But I Amen. Also think if you're a self-respecting Texas woman, no one would come within 10 feet of that big weenie Tal Rico.
0: So you think Texas women are too smart to date Tal Rico?
1: Most of them, yes. And the ones that aren't look like men, so it doesn't matter.
0: You know what? I'm going to thank you for the call, Julie. I'm going to endorse, rubber stamp everything Julie just said. I don't think there's good-looking gals that would date James Tal Rico. So maybe that's why he had to go to Canada, where the women are uglier. David in Pennsylvania. What you got for me, David?
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3: Shields High, what's up?
2: It has nothing to do with what part of the world these women come from. It has to do with what their genetics is. I hate to make it this simple, but it's a lot like racehorses. There are some people who are really, they got God's blessing, and some people didn't. And it doesn't matter if you have blue eyes or green eyes or brown eyes. Some people won the lottery and some people didn't.
0: Thank you for
3: the call. Am I getting this right? Is it you're disagreeing with Clay's whole notion of like regionalized female hotness, which I can't believe we're talking about on the show, but you know, it's Clay. Is that right?
2: Clay,
3: are you disagreeing with this?
2: You're an idiot.
0: No, this is, thank you for the call. He lives in Pennsylvania. I'm not surprised. Women in the South are better looking.
3: Clay.
0: Women in the South. No, this is just true. Women in the South are better looking, and the Southwest, and all the, like, if you look where the sun shines, the more sunshine you get, the better looking the women are.
3: On behalf of the Clay and Buck Show, the ladies of Pittsburgh, Harrisburg, Philadelphia, the Main Line.
0: Is this an argument? Very beautiful.
3: Some people say the most beautiful, very Houston, beautiful. Don't listen to Clay.
0: Houston and Dallas have better looking women than Pittsburgh. Is this even a real argument? There's no one out there who would argue. You know who's got great, the women walking around with their mallets in Pittsburgh are way better looking than the women of Houston and Dallas. This is a crazy argument. Phoenix women are better looking than the women of Seattle, right? Like, I just go to the West. Mm. LA women are better looking than the women of, I don't know, Sioux City. Sorry, probably never going to win the Iowa caucus now. But that's like, this is not a crazy take.
3: I will tell you this, as a Miami Beach resident, fitflation is very real. As in a fit person in New York City who you'd think is like a 9 out of 10 for their age on the fitness scale is a 6 or a 7 in Miami. Max.
0: Miami, here's a good example where you live. Miami has the most beautiful women in the United States. Per capita. Where I live, Nashville, very high, Phoenix, LA. One memorable poet might have said LA face with an Oakland booty. Some of you may have heard that before. So even in California, there is a battle, over Bay Area versus LA. But come on, Pittsburgh versus Houston? I'll go to the mat on that one. That might be my least controversial take of all time.
3: So, in a few minutes, we're going to talk about Trump's latest negotiations on the Iran war and figuring out how to get those gas prices to start coming down and important matters of geopolitics, world peace, the Trump administration agenda, and the midterms. And you can send us your talkbacks on which area of the country has the hottest chicks, and Clay can handle most of that.
0: If you're going to go to college, you should move towards sunshine. The Southeastern Conference has the best looking women on the planet. That's just a fact. I'll go to war over that.
3: I will not disagree with that. At Amherst, it was a lot of the women, unfortunately, were kind of like the orcs from the Lord and the Rings trilogy. It was bad.
4: Speaking truth and having fun. 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
6: Hi, Michael. So artificial intelligence has brought back a familiar concern. If technology can do more work, will the economy need fewer workers?
7: Monica, that's a common concern. AI can already draft, summarize code, analyze, design, research, and respond to customers in ways that were not possible just a few years ago. But most jobs are made up of many different tasks: analysis, communication, judgment, service, accountability, and client interaction. AI may automate some tasks, but it can also make human judgment, oversight, and interpretation more valuable. So we think of AI more as a task shock, not a job shock. Some roles will face pressure, especially routine work, but other roles may evolve and new forms of work may emerge as companies use AI more broadly.
6: You've written about Jevons paradox in this context. What does that mean for AI and the future of work?
7: Yes, Jevons paradox is the idea that when technology makes something cheaper and more efficient, total usage can actually rise. The original example, coal. Better steam engines used coal more efficiently, but coal consumption increased because more uses became more affordable. We've seen similar patterns elsewhere. For example, people thought the introduction of spreadsheets would reduce demand for accountants, but the greater efficiency expanded demand for budgeting, forecasting, and reporting, so there are actually more accountants. AI could follow a similar pattern, lowering costs and increasing demand. So AI isn't just about cutting costs, it's also about scaling capabilities, which can increase demand.
6: As always, thank you, Michael.
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9: I'm Eva Basinger. Cloudy and cooler today. Here's what's trending on WHO. Vice President J.D. Vance says the U.S. is locked and loaded when it comes to Iran, but he hopes for a diplomatic solution.
10: As the father of three young kids, I don't want them to inherit a world where 20 additional regimes, half of them very dangerous and very sympathetic to terrorists, have nuclear weapons. We want to keep the number of countries that have nuclear weapons small.
9: Vance told reporters President Trump has instructed his team to aggressively negotiate with Iran, adding the end goal is for the regime to never have a nuclear weapon. The State Department is warning against travel to several nations experiencing a growing Ebola outbreak. Officials strongly urge U.S. citizens from visiting the Democratic Republic of Congo, South Sudan, and Uganda for any reason. More than 3,000 Iowa children are still in foster care, and a new bill introduced in Congress aims to address challenges they face when leaving the system.
11: Too many kids are leaving foster care without receiving their vital documents, simple things like birth certificates and driver's license.
9: Iowa U.S. Senator Chuck Grassley, who was co-sponsor of the bill. The city of Waukee is ranked the seventh fastest growing small city in America, the only city in Iowa to make the top 10.
12: Yeah, I think there's a whole host of reasons why we're seeing that growth. Location is certainly one of them. Our quality school district is another. The mayor and city council have really invested in our parks and our trail system.
9: Brad Dietz, Waukee City Administrator. Waukee grew 9.3% in 1 year from 2024 to 2025, the most recent numbers released by the U.S. Census Bureau. I'm Eva Basinger. Our next update in 30 minutes on Des Moines News, Weather, and Traffic Station, News Radio 1040 WHO.
3: Later today on the show, Governor Reynolds has been signing some very important bills. She's got another one today. We'll talk about that and the very latest on Iran after the president paused today's action right here on News Radio 1040 WHO.
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0: Welcome back in hour number two, Clay and Buck. We have phone lines like molten lava and talkbacks like molten lava after I accurately said the women of Texas are much better looking than the women of Canada. The thick-legged women of Canada are already starting to kick at me, Buck, in the mentions. I will stand. I'll go to the mat on this one. It is primary day, and I'm sure the talkbacks are going to be very entertaining.
1: You shouldn't have said they have legs like a moose, Clay. That wasn't nice.
0: maybe a little too much maple syrup. Kentucky, Georgia, Pennsylvania, Alabama, Idaho, and Oregon all go to the primaries today. Six different states. Biggest battle, Kentucky 4, Thomas Massey versus Ed Gallrine, whose name eventually I may pronounce correctly, as it is a 50-50 battle there. $30 million+ have been spent. We are expecting a press conference from the White House with J.D. Vance, Vice President of the United States, White House press briefing soon. It is the lead story right now on both CNN and MSNBC as we prepare for that. Next week is the Texas primary, where many delectably good-looking women are going to go vote, many of them in the Republican primary. They're deciding between Ken Paxton and John Cornyn just in the last hour. Ken Paxton has been endorsed by President Trump, effectively, I believe, ending that primary, as Paxton, I believe, Buck, was already likely to win. And he had won in the Cornyn won by a little bit, I think, in the initial primary back in March. And now in the runoff, I am betting that the Paxton people were able to show to President Trump, and his polling likely reflected as well, that Paxton was going to win this. President Trump now cementing and, I think, effectively ending the Texas primary. This is significant in the context, Buck. John Cornyn is likely to lose as an incumbent in his primary, and we already have seen Cassidy of Louisiana lose in his primary. This will be the first time that a Senate Republican has lost a primary since 2012. It is likely, I believe, that both of those men are going to be out. But again, next week, everybody go vote in the Texas primary, as well as Kentucky, Georgia, Pennsylvania, Alabama, Idaho, and Oregon. Go get your primary votes in. Also, my hometown of Nashville has been awarded the Super Bowl in 2030, and I am super excited about that, and I promise that I will have one of the best parties surrounding the Super Bowl in February of 2030, 4 years from now. Buck, you're going to be invited.
1: There.
0: You and Kerry.
1: I will be
0: you
1: there.
0: You and Kerry.
1: Yeah, I wasn't even going to wait for you to invite me. I'm inviting myself. I will be there. This will be fun.
0: Whole staff, you also are all going to be invited to the Travis Super Bowl party, which will be awesome and among the best Super Bowl parties that will be thrown in Nashville, if not humbly the best. And so everybody can look forward to that. Again, with the primaries underway, six of them today, everybody go vote. Buck, on top of this, there are a couple of other stories that you and I were going to get into. Again, we'll go and see if there's any news that is going to come out of this primary that is in short order going to, sorry, this press conference that in short order is going to begin. But you were talking about, I want to come back to something that you were talking about at the time that the news came down about the Ken Paxton endorsement. And it is a Democrat attempt. And I do think this is significant and we should address it and we should make you aware of the fact that it is coming. Democrats have made a calculated decision that they are going to try and call it racist if there is any black Democrat who loses his or her seat. And I do think, did we play this? This redistricting cut 28 from a South Carolina Democrat state rep. I don't think we played this when you were starting your conversation. Correct me if I'm wrong. We did or we did not? Yeah. Cut 28. South Carolina is the latest state. Let me kind of fill you in. So Tennessee has eliminated the blue congressional seat in Memphis. So far, courts have upheld that. Alabama is going to eliminate at least one racially gerrymandered seat. Louisiana is going to eliminate at least one gerrymandered seat. Georgia and Mississippi have both said they're going to wait till after the midterms and then readdress their maps. Florida has already added four Republican seats. Texas has added five. That was before, kind of at the same time for Florida, but before the decision came down in Texas. Race doesn't really involve, it doesn't appear, at least black and white. Hispanic voters are a big part of the Texas redistricting. I believe I am correct. South Carolina is the last state that still has to decide, are they going to eliminate the one minority majority district, which is actually held by James Clyburn. This is the argument that you are hearing everywhere. All of a sudden, cut 28.
2: Jim Clyburn accuses Republicans of creating Jim Crow 2.0. Is he right?
3: Absolutely. We in South Carolina and the South Carolina House of Representatives are fighting regressive policies, and we've been doing that for the last couple of days, and we will continue to do that as well throughout the day and well into the night. What we see today and what we've been seeing throughout the South is an attempt to take us backwards. I have a quote that I often like to say, and that is that it's starting to feel more like 1966 and not 2026. We are fighting against voter disenfranchisement, and it's going to be really important that we stand up and that we make our voices heard and say that we're not going back.
1: Can I note, Clay, the yeah. rhetoric here, the rhetoric that is being used? This goes back to the Jeffries quote or soundbite of last hour. They won't say what they're really trying to say, or rather they won't explain what is the objection here. They say, oh, we're going back, it's regressive, the MAGA extremists, all this stuff. What the claim now has become is that it, even though the Supreme Court has come down and said, sorry, no more, there is a belief among Democrat black members of Congress that there should be special privileges given to concentrations of black voters in states so that they have special power to have the member of Congress generally, not always, you point out what Steve Cohen, right, in Nashville, but that they will be in a position to determine who goes to Congress based on the fact that there is a concentration of people who are black in that specific district. I just think this is very, when people hear it that way, they go, wait, why is that the case? And also, if you're a Latino, why shouldn't you say, you know what, I want a Latino district where the Latino community gets to pick their own. Now, you kind of have that in Miami, but it's not drawn by, some Voting Rights Act mandate. That's just the way that people happen to live. And the state of Florida has drawn the maps as they have. Race should not be and cannot be the primary consideration in drawing congressional districts that are specifically intended to advantage black voters. That's it. It's really not that complicated, and when you put it in a straightforward, but notice the language they use, Clay. It's not even clear what they're talking about. Oh, they're taking us back. Oh, it's back to racism. It's back to Jim Crow. What is this? They never tell you.
0: Yeah, I would actually argue, and I think it's an interesting case. So there are examples. Tim Scott, who is a senator representing South Carolina, who happens to be black. I've said before, I think Byron Donalds is going to be the next governor of Florida. He happens to be black. These guys, Wesley Hunt, who had a great Senate campaign but has represented a majority white district in Texas. To me, in order to win a statewide race, it is oftentimes a very different skill set than what is required to represent a majority black district. And let me use Barack Obama as an example. Do you remember what happened when Barack Obama ran in Chicago and tried to win a majority black district, Buck? He got smoked. A lot of people forget about this because they think about Obama and they recognize that he won the Senate race in Illinois. And then he won the presidency, obviously, in 2008 and 2012. But I actually think the racial politics of Barack Obama is more interesting. He got smoked when he tried to win a majority black district in Illinois, Chicago area. Just crushed. And it was because he wasn't considered black enough. and that's in quotation marks, to represent an inner city majority black district in Chicago. So what did he do? He ran statewide and he actually won in Illinois. Now, I don't know exactly how it would have gone if he had won that majority black district, but I think there is an argument that what it takes to win a majority black district actually makes it harder for you to win statewide. And I would be curious to look at the data on this, because you have to run further left. You have to be a black representative. You have to join the Congressional Black Caucus, and you are defined then as a member of that that party that is basically responding to black-related issues, as opposed to black, white, Asian, and Hispanic-related issues, which is what allows you to win statewide. And so maybe we get Tim Scott on to talk about this, Byron Donalds. I would be curious, Wesley Hunt, and maybe some of those guys listening or their staffs listening as they drive around right now. I actually think that to have substantial black leadership, you might be better off trying to represent a state and appeal to people of all different backgrounds in terms of having political power than to just try to win a majority black district, again, as Barack Obama could not do in his beginning of his political career. And I do think that's an interesting angle to think about as we go forward. I'm not even sure that I buy the thesis underlying what is basically just an attempt to play the race card one time after another. By the way, a lot of people weighing in, variety of topics. We'll get to some of those. I believe we only have one guest, Doug Brunt, in the third hour of this program. J.D. Vance has not yet held that White House press briefing amid war in Iran. That is the headline right now on Fox News. We will see if there is any additional news that is coming out as we prepare for that. In the meantime, let me tell you about roofs. How often do you worry about the safety of your home when it comes to whether your roof is reliable or not? How many times have you had a leak? 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
1: When we talk about Israel, we're not just talking about a country on a map. 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

0: You know, I had a feeling we might hear from some of our favorite people in Texas about a whole range of things today. Certainly celebrating the beautiful women of Texas after Clay's very scorching take commentary on regional beauty. Clay, very pro-SEC, very pro-Texas for the beautiful women, that is for sure. Being a little rough on Pittsburgh, although I have been told that the most accurate thing about the show The Pit is that the very best-looking people in Pittsburgh are a hard six. That's what people say.
1: Oh, you're going after Pittsburgh even harder. I just saw in your comments the women of Canada have now come after Clay Travis with all the fury of the Sasquatches he claims they resemble. Very good post.
0: Thank you. I think that's fair. But on a serious note here, because we do cover politics and news and important things for all of you so that you get your dose of necessary information, our good friend and fantastic, even fabulous, lead-in on Houston Radio down on KTRH is our friend Michael Berry, and he does an incredible job on that show. I love listening when I can, and he is not only tied into the scene with the Texas primary/general election coming up for Texas, but he's been saying it's going to be Paxton. All this chatter, all this chirping about it'll be Trump for Cornyn, it's not going to happen. So he's doing a little victory dance. We heard from our friend Michael Berry. He sent us this talk back. Hit it.
2: After four terms as a U.S. Senator, Texans were tired of John Cornyn. He would not do anything about illegal immigration. He said building a wall was a terrible idea, which was really a representation of the fact that he didn't want to stop illegal immigration. He stabbed Trump in the back multiple times, as recently as 2024, saying that the Republican Party should move on beyond Trump and Trump couldn't win in November. Interestingly, that same Karl Rove argument that they're using against Paxton today, don't vote, Texas Republicans, for the person you want because you can't have them win in November. Vote for the candidate you don't want because they can win. How does that logic work? People have had enough of that. They've had enough of the tired old establishment Republicans who never actually do anything, and they want a pit bull. And that's what Trump is, and that's what Paxton is. People understand that you're going to have to crack some eggs to make omelets. They understand that you need some tough people to come in and bring change to D.C. I think Paxton wins this Senate seat. I think he wins in November big. And I think he goes to D.C. and really shakes things up. And that's what Trump wants, and that's what Texans want.
0: And that's what Michael said was going to happen, I might add, months ago when we talked to him about this. So the czar of talk down there in Houston lighting us up with that one. We appreciate it. Clay, I think that this now, it will be fun to see, hopefully, Paxton able to run up the scoreboard.

0: Continue to follow this. And we'll also take your call. Stay with us on the hold. I know a lot of, I've got all lines lit. 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
2: In the history of cinema, few films have been as successful as The Godfather. Francis Ford Coppola's gangster epic set a new standard not just for movies about the mafia, but for movies in general. Although, if you talk to the people who made it, The Godfather's prospects for success were far from assured. In fact, before its release, they were pretty bleak.
3: And they said, we're finished, this is over. The movie's not going to work. You gotta get rid of those guys. It's a disaster.
2: Then Leave the Gun, Take the Cannoli. My co-host Mark Seal and I strip back the varnish of movie history and talk to never-before-heard-from sources to get at what really made the process so arduous. Leave the Gun, Take the Cannoli is based on my co-host Mark's best-selling book of the same title. And on this show, we call upon his years of research to help unpack the story behind The Godfather's birth from start to finish. We sift through innumerable accounts, many of them conflicting, and try to get to the truth of what really happened. Leave the Gun, Take the Cannoli features new and archival interviews with Francis Ford Coppola.
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10: Welcome back in, Clay, Travis, Buck Sexton Show. We're going to get to a bunch of your calls. I do want to mention this. Again, big news. President Trump has endorsed Ken Paxton over John Cornyn in the Texas Senate Republican primary, which is taking place a week from today. Bill Cassidy has already lost in Louisiana. Worth thinking about. Are John Cornyn and Bill Cassidy two current senators? Remember, they will be serving until January of next year. It's a 53-seat majority for Republicans. Tom Tillis is on his way out, too. He is going to be serving until January. Are those three guys going to be supportive of President Trump going forward if they are lame duck senators? I think that's something you should be concerned about. We should be concerned about. J.D. Vance breaks the tie 50-50, but Tom Tillis is done in North Carolina. John Cornyn may well soon be done in Texas. Bill Cassidy is done in Louisiana. Are those three guys going to be very supportive of President Trump's agenda going forward? And if not, there is no margin for error at that point. All 50 just to get a tie. What's Susan Collins going to be like, given that she's up for election now? I just think getting things through the Senate is going to become really very difficult now as you look at the way these primaries
11: right,
10: are playing
11: I agree with your political analysis, astute as always. I want to hear some Pennsylvania women yell at you, okay? So let's go.
10: Well, we'll start with Lolly in what she says is deepest, darkest Kentucky. Lolly, where is the deepest, darkest part of Kentucky?
12: Well, I'm in Ohio, but my family is, in fact, from deepest, darkest Kentucky. Both sides of my family came to what is now known as Floyd County, Kentucky, in the late 1700s. So we are talking Appalachia.
10: Okay. And you are calling to say that Kentucky women are the best looking in the world?
12: We have the most beautiful women in the world. And the thing about the beautiful woman where I'm from is they don't know it. And that's the most kind of beautiful woman in the world.
11: So that's the opposite of beautiful women in Miami, just to give you some context, because they definitely know it too much.
12: And it's not a matter, I'm beautiful, my girl cousins are beautiful, but it's like, what else about us is there? We also have brains, you know what I mean?
10: Well, look, thank you for the call. Buck, I appreciate Lolly calling. I do think this is a challenge going forward with the modern internet age in which we are living. Social media has made it such that a lot of young boys are what's called looks maxing, and women even more than they did in the 80s and the 90s and the 2000s. Physical beauty has become something that people aspire to, irrespective of what supports the physical beauty, right? And I think it's unfortunately starting to become the case on both the male and the female side that young kids are obsessed with their looks on a level that has maybe never even existed in the history of certainly this country, but I mean, in many parts of the world. Yeah.
11: The biggest mistake that I saw guys making in New York in their dating choices, who were, you know, my peers and friends, was dating for hotness without any consideration for anything else. That's not a long-term recipe for happiness. All right, let's get to these talkbacks. Who else we got? Or calls?
10: Sharon in Appleton, Wisconsin. Sharon, what you got for us?
13: I think it is hysterical that the previous caller just mentioned Kentucky. As I listened to your conversation earlier, it just intrigued me because years ago I traveled to Paducah, Kentucky, and I thought, I have never seen so many pretty women anywhere. But as I listened more to your conversation about it, it really struck me, why would that be if it's true? And when you said Miami has the hottest women, I thought, of course, there's a plastic surgeon on every street corner. And I just started thinking, I think it's a much more interesting socioeconomic conversation than it would appear to be on the surface. And the call screener, I mentioned to him, I said, lifestyle, a woman rancher out west doesn't have time for yoga and going for Botox or whatever versus someone in Miami. And that was it.
10: Thank you for the call, Sharon. I would say Miami in particular, Buck, general rule, the less clothes you wear, the better shape you're likely to be in. Right. If you're in Wisconsin, where Sharon just called in, and it's 10 degrees all year round, you're in big, bulky clothing to stay yes. warm. When you're in Miami, you are walking around in sports bras and yoga pants 90% of the year.
11: Yeah. I could get Carrie to go out on her first day with me wearing a big cable knit sweater and just trying to charm her. You come down to South Florida. And if you got 15 extra pounds in South Florida, people look at you like the Stay Puft Marshmallow Man. It's tough down here. I'm telling you, it's a different fitflation is a very, very real thing. Who's next up? I can't believe no one's yelling at you yet. This is so disappointing.
10: Everybody agrees with me. My takes seem like they're controversial. And then people sit back and they think about them. They're like, you know what? He's pretty much right about this. Larry in Laredo, Texas. Larry, fire away.
14: Hey, I've been calling this number for over 30 years. Some of the best callers I've ever heard, I've just been listening to today. I was born and raised in Kansas City, Missouri, and started driving in the 80s. Canadian women, oh my goodness, were so friendly. But you know what? I've been in South Texas for over 35 years, and even the fat ones are beautiful, and they all love to party.
10: I love Larry.
11: I like Larry. We would hang out with Larry. Larry's fun.
10: We'd hang out with Larry for a heartbeat. I knew as soon as he said Missouri instead of Missouri, I was like, oh, this is going to be a good call. Even the fat ones are beautiful is an amazing sentence. That should be a title. That should be the title of somebody's presidential campaign. Russ in Texas. What you got for us, Russ?
15: I would like to invite both of you to a Texas A&M, University of Texas, football game. Sit outside and you will forget that there's a football game.
10: Hey, thank you. Look, I have been not by plan. I've got my Texas A&M t-shirt on right now. SEC football games have the largest collection per capita of beautiful women of any events that occur anywhere in the United States. And you can argue, as our caller just did, that tailgating is more fun than going to the actual game because of that factor if you are a heterosexual male. Now, I don't know if James Tallarico goes to college football games. I bet I've been to more college football games than James Tallarico has in Texas. But that's why ultimately I just have zero doubt. Ken Paxton's going to win this race. And if John Cornyn were to beat him, again, the news, Ken Paxton has endorsed, has been endorsed by President Trump over John Cornyn. Right now, by the way, J.D. Vance is taking questions as we are speaking to you in the White House briefing room. We are monitoring this. He is talking about Trump's endorsement of Ken Paxton, among other things. We will have the audio clips for you that are significant coming out of the White House in the near future. But just a heads up that that is going on right now.
11: Yeah, we'll
10: now
11: give you guys the highlights. The team is monitoring, going to bring you the best stuff. So that's happening, and we will get to that here shortly. Andy from Cambridge, Massachusetts.
16: Buxton, this is eight. Really? You went to Amherst College in Amherst, Massachusetts, and yeah, you can complain about the girls that go to Amherst all you want, but you're right down the street from the UMass kid. There were hot chicks all over that town. Cheers.
11: All right, Andy, hold on a second. You think the UMass girls wanted to hang out with Amherst College nerds? They were going to give us wedgies. We were not, you know, they were like, they're like, what is that you're wearing? And I was like, well, it's an ascot. Like, they didn't like us very much. I'm just telling you, it was a very different vibe over there. I will tell you, Clay, the first UMass party that I ever went to, I did go to some UMass Amherst parties. So there's the state school UMass at Amherst. Well, there's many UMass schools, right? But there's UMass Amherst, and then there's Amherst College, which is like Williams College or Haverford or Swarthmore, one of those places, right? So I went to Amherst College. And which I generally don't recommend for people, by the way, just being honest with you. It's very cold, very small, unless you really care about playing D3 sports and wearing a fleece year round and drinking a lot. Like, it's just not, you know, it's very much like Middlebury College, although everyone who goes to Middlebury freaking loves that. They love that place. I've never met anybody who went to Middlebury, didn't love it. So there's that. Clay, the first UMass party I went to, there was a sorority pledge stuff going on, and there were girls all over the party, and all they were wearing was yellow caution tape. Yeah,
10: that seems like a good pitch.
11: I think there would have been riots by the women in gender studies majors at Amherst if they had known about this at Amherst College. Very different feeling over it. That the state school was kind of like, hey, let's all have fun, and little Amherst College down the street was like, well, what are their pronouns?
10: That is very funny. My son is graduating from high school in the next couple of weeks. And so I've been going around to a bunch of different high school graduation parties. All I can tell you is, and I haven't seen the data on this, the people who want to go to Southeastern Conference schools from LA, San Francisco, Chicago, New York City, big cities all over the country, are attempting to get their kids into Southeastern Conference schools on a level that has never existed before. I think weather's a big part of it, but Buck, I attribute a lot of it to obviously college football and the fun of tailgates and everything else. But I think the college lifestyle videos have taken root on TikTok and Instagram, and it is now the case that kids all over the country are desperately desirous to go to SEC schools. And this is something I never would have believed was possible. You got kids from Philadelphia, New York City, whose parents are paying $50,000 a year for them to go to places like Ole Miss now, out of state. It's really kind of unprecedented, and I think speaks to the larger context of what I believe is happening, which is Texas, Tennessee, and Florida are becoming the most desirable states to live in the country. And the colleges around those areas are becoming white hot as a result of all of that. Vice President J.D. Vance talking right now. Again, we'll update you on what he says. But, Buck, you can take us to break.
11: I will indeed. And thank you all for those talkbacks and updates on everything. Business insurance is a requirement for most companies. 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SuperSure is the first company that we know of that makes sense of all the business insurance policies that owners like you must maintain to operate their business wisely. 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
17: From the WHO Weather Center.
21: 61 degrees, mostly cloudy this afternoon, just a bit breezy. Similar conditions tomorrow. On Thursday, there's a 30% chance of rain in the afternoon, continuing a little bit overnight Thursday, and Friday, showers likely and possibly a thunderstorm in the morning. Clears back up on Saturday, partly sunny, a high of 72. That's your forecast. I'm Peyton Hylock from News Radio 1040 WHO.
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0: Welcome back in here, Clay Enbach. We do have to talk news because this is a news program first and foremost. We just had the Vice President of the United States, J.D. Vance, running through a whole bunch of issues, including the latest on the Iran negotiations, which we haven't gotten into detail, but now you'll have the latest on it. Play 34.
1: What we did here is that we effectively degraded their conventional military capability. That has been done. That has been successfully done. You could always do a little bit more, but where we are now is the president has asked us, has told us to aggressively negotiate with the Iranians. Why did I go to Islamabad, Pakistan? Why did I spend, I think, probably 22 hours on a plane going there, 24 hours coming back, and then 21 hours on the ground negotiating with the Iranians is because we wanted to show a sign of good faith. The vice president of the United States is willing to cut a deal so long as the Iranians are willing to meet us again on that core issue of never having a nuclear weapon. We think that we've made a lot of progress. We think the Iranians want to make a deal. The President of the United States has asked us to negotiate in good faith, and that's exactly what we've done. So we're in a pretty good spot here, but there's an option B. And the option B is that we could restart the military campaign to continue to prosecute the case, to continue to try to achieve America's objectives. And we could talk a little bit about what that looks like, but that's not what the president wants. And I don't think it's what the Iranians want either. We have an opportunity here, I think, to reset the relationship that has existed between Iran and the United States for 47 years. That's what the president has asked us to do. And that's what we're going to keep on working at. But it takes two to tango. We are not going to have a deal that allows the Iranians to have a nuclear weapon.
0: I still think Iran's not going to make a deal. That's where I am on this. What do you think?
2: I think there's a difference between making a deal and standing behind the deal that you make. I think it is possible that they make a deal and then immediately break it.
0: Well, okay. So, I would co-sign that too. Yeah, but I don't think that there's
2: The odds of the way that I would break it down, Buck, is what are the odds that we do not strike Iran in a significant military action in the next 6 months? I would put them near zero. So, I think Iran may say that they're okay with a deal. I think the United States may say we're okay with a deal. Let gas prices come back down. Let the midterm voting occur. Stories move on from Iran. And then I think we may have to go into Iran again. So that would be kind of the perspective that I would bring to bear. And I don't think that Iran is going to be able to rebuild in some sort of significant way between now and the midterms. And I think we said earlier in the program, if I had to assess, this is a story and an issue that whomever is elected president in January 2029 is going to enter office and I think have to grapple with at some point during that term in office, whether it's J.D. Vance, Marco Rubio, God forbid, Kamala Harris, or someone else. I think that is likely where things are headed.
0: Interesting. We had that from J.D. Vance. We also have him speaking about the... Oh, we don't have time for it. I just realized I just did the math in my head. So maybe we can do that when we come back. I also want to talk about this, what was said outside of the Luigi courthouse. I mentioned that to you guys. Crazy stuff. So we'll get some updates on all of this. But we have J.D. Vance speaking about the Trump endorsement of Ken Paxton, which is now getting... It's kind of shifted a bit, Clay, from... The Massey story is the biggest story to now, obviously, the breaking news aspect of it. But the Ken Paxton endorsement, that's a big move. That's a big deal.
2: Yeah, and look, I think the biggest aspect here is you potentially are going to have several incumbent senators that are not very well disposed towards President Trump. We're talking about what would happen if we lose control of the Senate. I think getting things through the Senate is going to be incredibly difficult with the majority we have now and the incumbents potentially dropping off. We'll talk about that in more third hour next. Thanks for hanging with us.
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0: Hot dogs, road trips, a three-day weekend. That's what Memorial Day has become for a lot of us. But it was meant for something more. It was meant to be a time of reflection, a moment to pause and remember the men and women who gave their lives in service to this country. The question is, are we going to celebrate what made us great or let it slip away? As we approach America's 250th anniversary, this month of May is the perfect time to reconnect with that purpose and honor the sacrifice that made our freedom possible. 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It's preserved by those willing to step up. And defending liberty in our own way is the least we can do, paid for by Americans for Prosperity.
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9: It's 3 o'clock. I'm Eva Basinger. 53 degrees and cloudy now. Here's what's trending on WHO. Lawyers for the man accused of killing conservative Christian Charlie Kirk want evidence in the case sealed from the public ahead of his murder trial.
10: Tyler Robinson and his defense team back in Utah County Court asking a judge to close portions of a key evidence hearing set for July, with concerns over evidence and exhibits being made public.
11: And how they are kept in the record, if they are kept in the record.
10: The judge previously okayed cameras in the accused assassin's murder trial. Tyler Robinson is due back in court June 1st.
9: Jeff Manasso reporting. Police are praising the security guard at the Islamic Center of San Diego, where two suspects killed three victims yesterday. San Diego Police Chief Scott Wall said the guard prevented the suspects from gaining access to the kids and teachers inside before he was shot and killed. A Harrison County, Iowa man is charged with murder after the remains of a man reported missing 3 years ago were found north of Council Bluffs.
12: Police say remains found last month near an I-29 rest stop north of Missouri Valley are those of 35-year-old Jesse George. 52-year-old Joe Langdon has been charged with first-degree murder after investigators say he arranged for the body of George to be transported to the rest stop, where he buried him in the woods a short distance away. I'm Craig Michaels.
9: 40 beagles rescued from Ridgeland Farms in Wisconsin are now settling in at the Animal Rescue League of Iowa.
13: So we've got a bunch of these guys into foster homes. We've even got five adopted.
9: Tom Colvin, CEO of the Animal Rescue League of Iowa. I'm Eva Basinger. Our next update at 3:30. Breaking news and severe weather as it happens on Des Moines News, Weather, and Traffic Station, News Radio 1040 WHO.
14: Hey, it's Emery Songer here. You'll never guess who decided to visit China right after President Trump returned from China. 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We will break it down starting at 9:06 on Emory on Iowa tomorrow morning on News Radio 1040 WHO.
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0: Third hour of Clay and Buck kicks off right now. We've got J.D. Vance still talking. He's holding a presser. And we'll bring you the highlights of that. That's live. That's happening right now as we talk to you. We're not going to join it in progress. We're going to have the team monitor as we are working through the rest of the news with you and bring you the highlights of it. Any news that breaks essentially on air, we will then break to you here in real time as we go. We also had Trump speaking this morning, which I wanted to get to on a whole range of topics. And eventually I'll find my way to the left-wing lunatic asylum that is the people outside of the Luigi Mangione trial, which is completely what you would think. And every bit as demonic and insane as you might expect. But Clay, a few things, because we heard from J.D. Vance moments ago on Iran. Trump this morning spoke on this too. So J.D., I feel like at this point of negotiations, there's a little bit of a good cop, bad cop thing with Trump and J.D. Trump is kind of like, you know, you can get it the rough way, which is the Trump way. J.D. is like, hey, guys, why don't we figure out something here? Let's really get a deal done. And they know that J.D. from the beginning, based on all the reporting and what we know J.D. has said before, he is the least interventionist when it comes to military action in the Middle East, I think, of anyone at that level in the administration. And so he's a good messenger for the let's figure this out, let's make a deal side of the equation. Trump, on the other side, this is cut five, is saying, I might have to go in there and kick some more ass and get them to understand that they have no choice in the matter. Play five.
1: We have to make sure that Iran doesn't get a nuclear weapon. All of the things that you see me fighting for so hard. And it's always tough. You know, we're negotiating with Iran. And then you have the Democrats. I call them the Democrats, putting in a bill that Trump should immediately stop. You know how it is to negotiate with a country where you're beating them badly. They come to the table. They're begging to make a deal because they're begging to make a deal. I hope we don't have to do the one, but we may have to give them another big hit. We may have to give them another big hit. I'm not sure yet. You'll know very soon. But how do you feel when you're negotiating? You're winning every point, and they say, but in Washington, they want to stop you from negotiating. They want to stop you, and it's only political. It's the Democrats. They're dumb.
0: Okay, so a couple things there, Clay. First of all, the noises you're hearing, we'll get to that. That is the construction of the East Wing modernization project that is underway. And the president also spoke, since you're hearing the hammering and the nails going in and all this stuff, the carpentry in the background, this is cut. Well, yes.
2: Continue. Oh, I just think it's funny. This is like Trump trolling his critics that he actually had a press conference so they could hear the ballroom being built behind him.
0: I think that is absolutely correct. I think this is Trump saying, yeah, this is still happening. This is cut three. He talks specifically about the project. Listen.
1: Hundreds of billions of dollars already under the ballroom, and it's coming out, I think, incredibly. We have some renderings of the finished product. It's all knit together. And the top of the ballroom is what they call a drone gallery. We have tremendous amounts of military able to be on the top. It'll be the highest point. It will be something very special. So if you look up at the top, you'll see some interesting things, and I'll show that to you in a second. You want to grab that, please? It's the facade of the building. There will never be another building like this built. That I can tell. I built a lot of great things, but there will never be anything like this built.
0: Clay, he's proceeding here, and I truly believe that when the history of this is written, the Trump modernization of the White House will be considered, first of all, it's so on brand for him as a builder of 50-something years now or 60-something years now. It's on brand for him to be doing this, but also needed a refresh. Makes a lot of sense. And you were at the White House Correspondents' Dinner. Being able to hold events that the White House can control the security situation very effectively, it's important.
2: 100%. And I also think this is the criticism you could give Trump, if you want to criticize him, and some people do, is he's looking so far into the future that he may not be focused on the present day as much as many would hope. And let me kind of just draw these connections from the different things that he's doing. The White House ballroom. Best case scenario, Buck, the White House ballroom is finished just before he leaves the White House. A brand new Air Force One. best case scenario, the Air Force One planes are done basically at the time that he is leaving the White House. This situation in Iran, best case scenario, it is making the next generation of life far better in the Middle East than today. Cuba, same exact thing. Venezuela, same exact thing. The criticism of Trump is, if you want to criticize him right now, that he has focused years into the future on projects that primarily will benefit the nation after he's gone. And I would just say to many of you out there, is that what you should want the president to do? I get that we all live in a world where every time you look at your phone, there's a new news story and we need the president to react. And certainly the president is active in reacting to a lot of things in the present moment. But the criticism I think that you could levy against Trump is he's trying to make generational decisions in a relatively short period of time, trying to solve issues in the Middle East, in Latin America, in the Caribbean, in the ballroom, all of these things. The primary beneficiary of most of what President Trump is doing right now, heck, even the Lincoln Memorial reflecting pool, the new arch that he's trying to build, these are things that actually will benefit presidents long into the future. And if you want to criticize him, you could say, hey, right now what I care about is not whether the ballroom is secure for presidents in 2040. It's how much does the gas cost right now, right? We have this world, and the older I get, the more I think about it, where when you're a kid, 4 years feels like a long time. 8 years feels like a really long time. When Ronald Reagan was in office, if you were a kid, 8 years, Bill Clinton, Barack Obama, even now the Trump era, it feels like a long time. It's a pinprick. And Trump seems to me, and I think this is connected, Buck, if you want me to psychoanalyze him, I think this is connected to Butler. And I know people just want to forget that the guy came within a quarter inch of getting his head blown off on national television. I think that moment changed Trump where he said, screw it. I'm going to do exactly what I think is the best, and I'm not going to listen to other people, and I'm not going to worry about what they think, because I'm fortunate to be here, and when I get into office, I'm fixing everything. I'm building things that are going to endure, and I'm not going to worry about any of my critics because I'm lucky to be alive today. And I don't know how many people out there are listening to us right now. I don't know how many of you. I haven't. I don't know if you ever have, Buck, have had a truly near-death experience where you thought, hey, I got, maybe you got injured in a car accident and you survived. Maybe you got a cancer diagnosis and you didn't expect to survive it and you're listening to us right now. That perspective of staring down death and not passing, for a lot of people, I think it's freeing because it makes you recognize that every day that you have gotten since then is in many ways a gift and you don't want to waste it. And I really do believe, and people can call me crazy on this, I think in the wake of Butler, Pennsylvania, President Trump, to the extent that he has thought about this on a perspective, I think he feels like he has a new lease on life and a new gift. And I think he decided, I'm going to solve everything that exists in America, and I'm going to do it overnight. And that's extremely, extremely aggressive, but I think he feels like he has to fix everything. And let me give you an analogy on the flip side historically, Buck. You know I'm a history buff. You know one reason, if you guys out there are history buffs, do you know why Robert E. Lee was so aggressive? You read The Killer Angels, and they hint at this in Gettysburg. One reason, he knew he was having chest pains, and he thought he might well have a heart attack and die. And he believed, I really do believe this, he believed that he was the only one who could win that war, and he decided to, I think, engage more aggressively to try to end that war because he was concerned that otherwise he might not survive it. He died in 1870, a few years after the war. But I think Trump feels like he uniquely is able to solve the problems that America has, and I think he's moving aggressively as a result. I think Lee did it at Gettysburg. I think there have been a lot of guys as they age and as they have health conditions, as they stare down death, that have felt like they have to do everything right now because nobody else can. I think that's where Trump is.
0: And then on the issue of the popularity of some of these things, specifically on Iran, because I think anyone who supports Trump supports the ballroom, and even some Democrats have realized it makes perfect sense. Democrats will get to use it. We're not going to sit here and be like, they can't use the Trump ballroom in the next Democrat administration. Of course not. This is for the occupant of the White House to use as they see fit. But here is Trump on Iran and its popularity. This is cut six. Listen to him.
1: Everyone tells me it's unpopular, but I think it's very popular. When they hear that it's having to do with nuclear weapons, weapons that could take out Los Angeles, could take out major cities very quick. When they hear that, you know, when they're explaining, I'll tell you what, when we explain it to people, I don't really have enough time to explain to people. I'm too busy getting it done. When they understand, I think it's frankly very popular, but whether it's popular or not popular, I have to do it. Because I'm not going to let the world be blown up on my watch. It's not going to happen.
0: That's really what this all comes down to, Clay. He thinks it's popular, but he also doesn't care if it's popular because he says that this was about the safety of the United States in a way that could not be ignored. I think that what is popular, certainly among Republicans still, is, and I get this sense, people are willing to let Trump play this out. Like, let the man cook, is, as the kids say. That's what I think the attitude is, more so than, I love that we're in this ongoing back and forth with Iran over the Strait of Hormuz and its nuclear program. I think it's, let's see if Trump can get us to the other side of this. And people don't really want to hear much in the way of criticism of that until we know what the outcome is, right? Until we know, did he get the deal or not? If he doesn't get the deal, then I think we all have to look at that honestly and assess it, but or some kind of deal. But people are willing to let him have the leeway to do that, is the sense that I'm getting. And so I don't view this as there being a huge drop in support from this. We'll see. We'll look at those polls. I think we'll actually have Ryan Gerdusky on later in the week. He's been crunching some of those numbers about how this looks to the GOP going into the midterms.
2: Yes. And again, I mean, I think on your point on Iran, it all ties in. The easiest thing for President Trump to have done was just kick the can down the road. Yeah. He could have just said, we bombed in June, everything is taken care of, the next president will have to decide what to do here. And some of you would say he should have done that. I think the goal is not to solve things for just his term. I think he's concerned if Kamala Harris ends up in office that he has to fix things that they're inevitably going to break, including the border and everything else. We'll come back. We'll take some of your calls. J.D. Vance still speaking. And Buck, I can't help but think this feels like J.D. Vance and Marco Rubio both auditioning for the role of President of the United States by having expansive, long-running press conferences in the White House where they take a variety of questions from press on every subject. It feels like an echo of what Marco just did a couple weeks ago.
0: My personal belief on this, I don't think that J.D. Vance and Marco Rubio are going to run against each other. I think that they, by all reports, they have a very close relationship and their families are very close. I think they're going to have a man-to-man talk about, you know, how do we want to do this? And they'll come to a decision, meaning, you know, it's going to be either I see there being a couple of ways here. Marco at the top of the ticket with the understanding maybe that JD is a Secretary of State, or he gets to sort of pick his next role if he doesn't want to stay as vice president for another 4 or perhaps 8 years. Or if it's JD at the top of the ticket, obviously Marco goes in as VP. I don't see them fighting it out publicly, but I could, again, I thought Kamala was going to see the handwriting on the wall, and apparently what she's seen is she's brilliant and great and should run again. So
2: here, I will say this as we go to break. I just don't think J.D. Vance wants to be. I mean, sorry, I don't think that Marco Rubio wants to be vice president. I think he has more sway now as Secretary of State.
0: Does anyone want to be vice president, really? You know,
2: that's what I'm saying. I think he likes the role that he has now, and I don't think J.D. wants to be VP again. We'll see. We'll see how it shakes out.
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Welcome back in. Doug Brunt's going to join us at the bottom of this hour. Brand new book from him. He is married to Megyn Kelly. We have had him on the show a couple times before. Should be a good conversation. Let me just mention this. By the way, J.D. Vance still going on this press briefing that is occurring at the White House, and we're continuing to monitor in the event that major news comes out of it. As if we need to say it, but we will say it. Don't shoot anybody. Don't kill anybody. There was a shooting at a mosque in the San Diego area, Buck, and it's like it didn't occur. I've been watching televised news all day today. Not one mention of it that has occurred since we started this show today. MSNBC not talking about it. CNN not talking about it. The two alleged shooters, teenagers, killed themselves, in addition to, I believe, killing three people in the area of the mosque. I just am always, alarm bells go off for me that something is not adding up when stories like these just vanish. Does that make sense to you? I don't know what the full story is. Obviously, whether somebody's at a mosque, a synagogue, or a church, don't shoot anybody. Don't kill anybody. But this story just vanishing as quickly as it did. Buck, if this were a guy who was a Trump supporter and running around in a MAGA hat, killing people outside of an Islamic temple, it would be, I think,

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7: Welcome back in to Clay and Buck. We are joined by our friend, New York Times best-selling author, Douglas Brunt. He has a book out today, The Lost Empire of Emmanuel Noble, Romanovs, Revolutionaries, and the Forgotten Titan Who Fueled the World. Doug, great to see you, my man. How are you?
8: Great to be with you guys.
7: So this is just a, you know, you got two guys here who have to stop constantly describing themselves as history nerds because people get it, you know, like, but we do love history. I'm sitting in a radio studio that's basically just all the bookshelves are history books, including The Curious Case of Rudolf Diesel, by the way, your New York Times bestseller, which I read and have on my shelf from before. But I've got to read this one. This one's brand new. I do know a bit about the story. Tell everybody, this guy, people think Nobel, they think Nobel Prize, they think inventor of dynamite. They don't think of like the Russian Rockefeller. Take us through the story here. Take us through the history.
8: You know, it's amazing, guys. The more things change, the more they stay the same, because the quest to capture our sources of energy, it's the story of our times. You open up the newspaper today, it's on every page. This is the original war, the original oil war. As you mentioned, Alfred Nobel was an investor in this company, but it was run by his nephew, Emmanuel Nobel. He was the largest oil titan in the world. By the time World War I broke out, Emmanuel Nobel had the largest oil concern in the world, larger than Rockefeller's Standard Oil. He had bought land in southern Russia along the Caspian Sea in Baku, modern-day Azerbaijan. And by the start of the war, he controlled more than half of Russia's oil. And what Stalin did, you know, as World War I is ongoing, Russia has the Bolshevik Revolution. They pull out of the war. What Stalin, Lenin, and the communists did to Emmanuel Nobel was the inspiration for George Orwell's 1984. You know, there's the scene in that book where they say they renamed the streets, they tore down the statues, they rewrote the history. Well, Stalin took it all over, and Nobel Brothers Petroleum Company became the Soviet Petroleum Company. His munitions and engine factory in the north by St. Petersburg became Rusky Diesel. And the history of Emmanuel Nobel, the largest industrialist in the world at the time, was completely paved over and repainted by Stalin.
9: Yeah, so this is super fascinating to me. Thanks for coming on with us, Douglas Brunt. The book, as Buck just said, is The Lost Empire of Emmanuel Nobel, Romanovs, Revolutionaries, Forgotten Titan Who Fueled the World. When you do research on this, I feel like Russia is so fascinating in many ways. The fact that they had a czar and the way that entire collapse happened of the ruling family there, the family that was in a position, the czars for so long. How much of a historical relic is the royal family being executed like they were? Is there a different world where Russia could still have a ruling family that was royal and everything has been different there? I mean, I think it's a really kind of interesting pivot point in history.
8: Exactly. It's the craziest sliding doors moment in history. And there were repeated efforts at reform and then repress, even with the early czars. Tsar Alexander II in 1861, he was the one who freed the serfs, you know, famously 20 million serfs are liberated. And that was 2 years before Lincoln freed the slaves in America. And Alexander II, who was the grandfather of the last czar, Nicholas II, he tried many liberalizing reforms at increasing, you know, the economy to be more Western and more business friendly, allowing freedom of assembly, freedom of the press. And then the Russian people would, they started to sort of organize in these subversive groups following Marxist doctrine, then attempted to assassinate him. You know, it's one of these crazy things. There was advice that Nicholas I, the Tsar in the 1830s, 40s, gave to his son, Alexander II. And he was describing Napoleon. And he said, look, Napoleon, he's this sort of versatile leader. He knows when to be soft. And then he also knows when to be only the lion. And he said, but in Russia, you can be only the lion. And you get these cycles when they have tried to liberalize and reform it, like Gorbachev, you know, made all these reforms and then it blows up and then you get Putin and it's repressive again. They've been through that cycle throughout history. And while they were moving toward more of a constitutional monarchy and a more Western style of government, it shattered with the Bolshevik Revolution and went into yet another repressive cycle.
7: We're speaking to Douglas Brunt, The Lost Empire of Emmanuel Nobel. I've got my copy right here, which you guys should all go get out today. It's going to be another huge bestseller, I can assure you. Doug, talk to me about something I find really interesting. I'm a big fan of, not to bring up a different book, but, you know, I'm sure you like it too, Daniel Yergin's The Prize, about the history of oil. It's just sort of a good overview history of the oil, you know, the discovery of it, the use of it, and then where it. People don't really get much about, or rather, I should say, we don't hear much about the early days of Russia figuring out that it's a, call it a hydrocarbon, right, an oil and natural gas superpower, which it is, just because it's absolutely huge and it has very considerable reserves of those two things. What were the early days like? You know, what was the equivalent of the Saudi sheikhs who had almost no paved roads but were buying up Rolls Royces as fast as possible in the early days of the Saudi kingdom? Like, what were the early days of the Russian oil boom like?
8: It's amazing. The Nobel family was mostly in the north, and they were building rifles and bombs and engines, building diesel engines, which is actually how I found the Nobel story through Rudolf Diesel. And they get an order from the Tsar for 100,000 rifles, and they need wood for the shoulder stocks of the rifles. So they go down to the Caspian Sea and the Caucasus, where there are these walnut trees where they're going to get the wood. And while they're down there, it's this ancient land of the eternal flame, you know, natural gas seeping from rocks that ignites and has the eternal flame. And there was also so much petroleum in the ground, it was bubbling to the surface. So they go down there and they see pools of oil on the surface, but there's no technology. It still looks like an ancient land, and people are just skimming it from the surface and using it as a lubricant and other things. There's no drilling. The most they do is use shovels. So the Nobels are down there to buy wood. The one guy says, I'm not using these 20,000 rubles on wood. I'm buying land. And so they buy a bunch of land and they set up a refining facility, and they use all their technology expertise and capital to build an oil company. And they're, with the sort of Nobel expertise and background in manufacturing, they're very quickly one of the large oil companies in the world. And by 1888, the Tsar has decided, like, wow, you know, we've been shipping grain around the world all these years, but now oil is becoming one of our main commodities that we have in the Russian Empire. And they recognize it's yet another major natural resource that Russia possesses.
9: When you did your research, I'm curious, and this book sounds fascinating. There's a lot of talk about the Ukraine war and the desire of Vladimir Putin to reclaim the lost glory of the Russian Empire, the Soviet Empire. Do you get a sense for what his ambition is, or where it comes from, and how it connects to the era that you were studying?
8: Yeah, it's from the earliest days. You know, Peter the Great in the early 1700s was trying to get down to the Black Sea, where they have warm water ports, and the Black Sea can connect through the Strait, you know, right by Constantinople or Istanbul, Turkey, and out to the Mediterranean, and you know, can reach the rest of the world that way. So they're obsessed with Crimea, which is the northern part of the Black Sea, for 300 years of Romanovs into Soviet Russia and the present day. And we see that now in the early parts of this book. Joseph Stalin is born in the country of Georgia, which is between the Black Sea and the Caspian Sea. And so he had a front row seat to this oil empire taking root. The Nobels were the leading oil magnates, but also the Rothschild family had a large presence in southern Russia, drilling and refining oil. And Stalin, as a young boy, actually worked in the oil fields of the Rothschilds and the Nobels. So as he's got his sights on the, you know, quote unquote capitalist pigs that he wants to take out, the Nobels are front and center.
7: Well, guys, go get your copy. Douglas Bruns, The Lost Empire of Emmanuel Nobel. It's really cool. It's really well written. Narrative history. You're going to love it. And you'll learn a lot of really interesting things. So we highly recommend it. Doug, congrats on the book. You got two authors, fellow authors here along with you. So we know the blood, sweat, and tears. And I know it's going to be a big bestseller. And Clay is demanding your next book be about the Civil War. But we'll get to that another time.
8: We'll get to, you know, the Daniel Yergin blurb that you mentioned. Megan, my wife, was mocking me for that. Because I turned around, I'm like, I'm so excited. I studied this book in college, and I got this great blurb from Yergin. Like, all the oil historian guys are going to, she's like, oh, all the oil historian guys, all the nerds are going to be really excited for you. That's great news.
7: Doug, you're definitely the coolest guy at the oil historian party. Let's be honest.
9: This is like my wife, Doug, saying she can't believe that she married a guy who went to Civil War sleepaway camp, which is maybe the nerdiest thing that anyone could have ever done when they were in high school. But by the way, was awesome.
8: Totally. We're simpatico on that.
7: Congrats, Doug. Guys, go get the book, The Lost Empire of Emmanuel Nobel. Doug, we'll talk to you soon.
8: Thank you. Thanks, guys.
9: Look, in parts of Ukraine, parts of Israel, there's a huge part of the population that needs help. As the war drags on in Ukraine, fragile ceasefire in the Middle East is extended. The International Fellowship of Christians and Jews continue to step in and offer valuable resources. The IFCJ, American-based organization, nonprofit that has hundreds of team members providing food, necessary medical supplies, and reminding those they serve they're not forgotten. I've been to Israel, seen the work that the IFCJ does, whether it's food banks, whether it's providing security at hospitals, or just vehicles that have bulletproof so that people can protect the innocent. The IFCJ, the International Fellowship of Christians and Jews, does incredible work. 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
15: It's August 2023, a county government meeting in Pennsylvania's Lehigh Valley. A young woman, early 20s, steps up to the mic to speak.
16: My two-month-old son was happily drinking milk from his bottle when he quickly started choking, turned blue, and went limp. My boyfriend transported our son to the changing table as I grabbed an anti-choking device and my boyfriend began assembling it. Two pumps of the device and my son was conscious, gasping for air and coughing up milk.
15: They all went to the ER to make sure the baby was okay.
16: But upon arriving at Lehigh Valley Hospital, the diagnosis quickly became something so different.
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16: I'm a postpartum mom dealing with the grief and the trauma of my son being ripped from my arms. And I'm a mom who lost everything in less than 24 hours due to one doctor's misdiagnosis. Enough is enough.
15: And then the next person speaks. And the next one. The stories they tell form a pattern of parents walking into a Lehigh Valley hospital to get help for a child, only to leave without them. And the same doctor's name kept coming up again and again. A pediatrician.
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15: That's what I wanted to know, too. From Serial Productions and The New York Times, I'm Diane Neary, and this is The Preventionist, a story about a doctor and the rise of a powerful field of pediatric medicine.
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9: I think it's been number one movie a bunch of weeks. Michael Jackson movie, very well done. We've got a bunch of talkbacks, variety of different subjects. Let's see. Let's start with A. We're trying to get to as many of these as we possibly can. Mike in Hoboken.
18: Clay, come on. Pizza Hut. Pizza. Come on. That pizza sucks. You want real pizza? Come to New York and you'll get pizza. There's plenty of it and it's good. And it's made by real Italians.
9: Pizza is great in New York. I'm not taking a shot at it.
7: You don't want to argue with Mike from Hoboken. You might end up sleeping with the fishes.
9: That's true. But I will say old school Pizza Hut, all the plastic sodas and in the old red cups, I'm just telling you, old school Pizza Hut coming back. We played that audio for people yesterday at the end of the show. I love it. Heather in Wilsonville, Oregon.
19: Clay and Buck, I'm so disappointed. We need more masculine men, and you admitting that you could not or do not like being outdoors, kind of sad.
7: All
19: maybe
7: right,
19: you should
7: all right,
19: get
7: Heather.
19: Your testosterone checked.
7: All right, Heather. Hold on. I'm throwing a flag. Settle down here for a second. Okay, first of all, we didn't say, neither I nor Clay said we don't like being outside. I explicitly said, I'll go hike the mountains. I'll go be in nature. I love all that. I just want to sleep on a bed at night. Not one of those little things you blow up that you put on the ground where you can still feel the rocks in your back and you have a sleeping bag and you hope that a grizzly bear doesn't pee on you in the middle of the night. Like that I don't like. That's not my thing.
9: When this all started with neither one of us would do well on Survivor. And I am all in favor of hikes outdoors, everything associated with it. But I just want to sleep indoors. That's what separates us from the savages, sleeping.
7: I don't know who it was. There's a comedian did a whole thing about why would you want to go camping? You want to pretend like you're homeless? Like, explain this to me. This makes no sense. I would give credit, but I forget who did that bit. I'd also say, you know, when you're like, we need more masculine men. All right. You got two radio hosts here, married, children, like to lift weights. Clay likes boxing. I like guns. He loves football. You know, like what else do you want from us here? I don't really understand. I mean, I'm not saying we're elite at any of those things, but we like all those things.
9: It sounds to me like we're perfect, like my mom says. Kyle from Fulshear, Texas, cut C.
20: Regardless who President Trump endorses, I'll be voting for Paxton. And come November, if Cornyn wins, I'll hold my nose and vote for Cornyn, and I'll vote for Greg Abbott. And if Paxton wins in November, I'll enthusiastically vote for Ken Paxton and Dan Patrick.
9: Yeah, look, I think that's the mature approach. Yeah. We always say this. People love calling in and saying, if this person wins the primary, I'll never vote. We got so many of that during the DeSantis-Trump battle.
7: Gosh.
9: And people will say, oh, there's no way President Trump, I'll vote for Kamala instead. No, you won't. Stop.
7: I think 100, I would wager, not that we could ever prove this, I would wager that 100% of our Florida-based pro-DeSantis in the primary against Trump voices, voters, listeners, all voted for Trump in the general election. 100%. Not 92%. I think it was 100%. Even though we got the calls, I will never vote for Trump again. Please. Come on. Come on. You want to vote for the race communists?
9: If they didn't, the best or most they would do is not vote. I don't think a single DeSantis supporter voted for Kamala. I don't think in the whole country. Mike from upstate New York, fire away. D.
21: Clay, Buck. Mike from Salt Point, New York. As far as women in the South being prettier, my little sister moved from Pennsylvania down to Fort Lauderdale, Florida. And one of the things years later she stated was, you have to be healthy because you can't hide under sweatshirts and sweatpants. So that's part of the equation. Carry on.
9: Totally.
7: This is 100% true. And I'm just going to throw Amherst College back under the bus here, along with all the other NESCAC schools. A lot of these young women graduate from high school. They show up and they're lovely and they're athletic and they're, you know, they're 19 years old. They're in their absolute prime and, of athletics. Hold on. I'm not trying to pull a Don Lemon there. They're their absolute prime athletically, because a lot of them are playing sports. And you know what happens? It's freezing cold all the time. Everyone's drinking all the time. Everyone's ordering giant tubs of fried chicken wings at 2 o'clock in the morning and calzones. It's like calzone is like a food developed to make you as fat as fast as possible. I'm just going to speak the truth. It's just a giant thing of melted cheese wrapped with dough around it. It's not even really a food. It's like something you would come up with at 3 a.m. as a drunk college kid. And then they get pasty and they get doughy because, Clay, they can hide under all those layers of sweats. And that is what happened to me. It happened to me. It happens. So I'm just, that's just the truth.
9: But
7: Clay, you got, this is important. I just want to go to F real quick. This is because this is an important take here from F. Tracy in, go ahead, play it.
22: Clay, this is Tracy in Texas. I just wanted to remind you that your wife is from Michigan, so you might want to pull that back a little bit. You're going to have a rough night tonight.
7: Here's I think I Tracy's looking out for your best interest here, Clay.
9: Yeah, it's good. Here's what I point out. My wife is an SEC grad. She's been in Nashville for 25 years, and she's more beautiful today than she was when we met in 2001.
7: Boom. Well played, dude.
9: What
7: gentlemen,
9: a walk off. Just a cold shot upper deck.
7: Did you guys hear that? Did you? You should clip that. Put that on your phone and keep it. That was well done.
9: Quarter century later, better looking now than when I met her in 2001. A lot of that good was, southern I sunshine. Say,
7: this is like in old school when James Carville has to debate.
9: Yes,
7: we're ending up the show. That was perfect. I got nothing. I got nothing better than that one. Although I'll just say, I feel the same way about Mike Carey. Although she hasn't been an SEC grad for 25 years or whatever. But yeah, that's the same.
9: She is an SEC grad though.
7: Oh my God, she is an SEC grad. U of F. I forgot SEC. I learned things.
23: Speaking truth and having fun. Yeah. Clay Travis and Buck Sexton. 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
7: Here's a question. 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
24: It's 4 o'clock. I'm Dave Bull. 54 degrees, cloudy skies in Des Moines. 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Here's what's trending on WHO. Vice President J.D. Vance says the U.S. continues to hope Iran is ready to make a peace deal, but if they aren't, there's another option.
25: We're in a pretty good spot here, but there's an option B. And the option B is that we could restart the military campaign to continue to prosecute the case, to continue to try to achieve America's objectives.
24: Vance told reporters today that President Trump has instructed his team to aggressively negotiate with Iran, adding the end goal is for the regime to never have a nuclear weapon. More than 3,000 Iowa children are currently in foster care, and a new bill introduced in Congress aims to address challenges they face when leaving the system.
26: Too many kids are leaving foster care without receiving their vital documents, simple things like birth certificates and driver's license.
24: U.S. Senator Chuck Grassley of Iowa, the legislation would also require health and education records to be reviewed each time a child enters foster care. A new report ranks a Des Moines suburb as the best place to live in Iowa and one of the best in the nation.
27: U.S. News and World Report's latest Best Places to Live in the Nation report ranks Ankeny as fourth best in the country and the top place to live in Iowa. The rankings include factors like job market, overall value, quality of life, and desirability. Ankeny's ranking of fourth is a jump from 18th best in last year's report. I'm Trent Rice.
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24: 4 degrees and cloudy in Des Moines, 52 in Storm Lake, 57 degrees in Shenandoah. I'm Dave Bull. Our next update at 4:30. Breaking news and severe weather as it happens on Des Moines News, Weather, and Traffic Station, News Radio 1040, WHO.
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2: 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It is 4:08 on this Tuesday, May the 19th, and it happened again.
3: That's great. At home. I'm retired, so. I'm not really. I've just spent a lot of money on flowers and everything for the garden, so I guess it replaces that money. I just keep trying. I've played it for years, so. Hi, I'm Sally, and I just won $1,000 just for listening to iHeartRadio.
2: Yep, that's what she did. She was listening to us, and she won last night. So I've totally lost count, but the next one definitely could be you. Clearly, the next one could be you. So we hope it is. We want you to win $1,000. Yes, indeed, we do. So, you know how it works. We give you a word. You take the word to the website of whatever radio station you're tuned into. You enter it where it is obvious. You sit back. You wait for the phone to ring. If the phone rings, you pick it up. That's your only job. Pick it up. If it's us, you won $1,000. It is that easy. Mm-hmm. Right now, take the word fun, F-U-N. Take that to the website. Do it right now. And good luck, my friends. Good luck indeed. So, today, it was the turn of the vice president to fill in for Caroline Leavitt. He was in the White House press briefing room, and he did pretty well. We got some extended cuts for you. Let's start with Iran, shall we?
4: It's actually a very simple proposition here. There are two options, two pathways we can go down when it comes to the Iran situation. So step back for a little bit. What the president of the United States has said is, number one, Iran can never have a nuclear weapon. And I think it's important for the American people and all of you to appreciate that when we say that, it's not just that Iran cannot have a nuclear weapon, it's what would happen if the Iranians did get a nuclear weapon. We know that a lot of nations all across the Gulf would then want their own nuclear weapon, and then a lot of nations all across the world. And what has been a very effective bright spot of American foreign policy, really for the last 20 or so years, would disappear overnight. If you have every country in the world scrambling to try to get a nuclear weapon, it would make us all much less safe. And Iran would really be the first domino and what would set off a nuclear arms race all over the world. That's very, very bad for the safety of our country. As the father of three young kids, I don't want them to inherit a world where 20 additional regimes, half of them very dangerous and very sympathetic to terrorists, have nuclear weapons. We want to keep the number of countries that have nuclear weapons small, and that's why Iran cannot have a nuclear weapon, on top of all the other things that we might be worried about, that they themselves could use it, that they could use it in leverage and economic control or economic negotiations. We just don't want them to have a nuclear weapon.
2: So that's where this started today for the vice president. As I said, he did very well, I think. It was different in tone to the Secretary of State last week, and obviously both of them completely different in tone to Caroline Leavitt, who is enjoying her second baby right now. I'm not sure how long her maternity leave lasts, but it is clear that they're not going to leave it to other members of her team. They're going to leave it to members of the cabinet. So anyway, that is that's where he started, and he carried on same theme, really.
4: The president has asked us, has told us, to aggressively negotiate with the Iranians. Why did I go to Islamabad, Pakistan? Why did I spend, I think, probably 22 hours on a plane going there, 24 hours coming back, and then 21 hours on the ground negotiating with the Iranians? Is because we wanted to show a sign of good faith. The vice president of the United States is willing to cut a deal so long as the Iranians are willing to meet us again on that core issue of never having a nuclear weapon. We think that we've made a lot of progress. We think the Iranians want to make a deal. The President of the United States has asked us to negotiate in good faith, and that's exactly what we've done. So we're in a pretty good spot here, but there's an option B. And the option B is that we could restart the military campaign to continue to prosecute the case, to continue to try to achieve America's objectives. And we could talk a little bit about what that looks like, but that's not what the president wants, and I don't think it's what the Iranians want either. We have an opportunity here, I think, to reset the relationship that has existed between Iran and the United States for 47 years. That's what the president has asked us to do, and that's what we're going to keep on working at. But it takes two to tango. We are not going to have a deal that allows the Iranians to have a nuclear weapon. So as the president just told me, we're locked and loaded. We don't want to go down that pathway, but the president is willing and able to go down that pathway if we have to.
2: The president. Now, the president has made it clear just by his actions. The president's first instinct is to find a diplomatic solution, not just in this one, in anything that we're involved with. That's the first intuition to go down that road. Maduro, for example, Nicolas Maduro, currently sat in a jail cell. Very uncomfortable life. He could be living the life of luxury right now, probably in Moscow. We gave him that option. We negotiated with him. We offered him a way out. He chose not to take it, so we went the other route. But the first instinct was to try and do this peacefully. That's what the president is trying to do right now. Will he succeed? Time will tell. But the vice president wasn't done yet.
4: Well, first of all, I'd say it's a very complicated country, and it's a country that I wouldn't pretend that I understand, even after as deep as I've been involved in this process from the very beginning. It's a great and proud civilization, amazing people. We obviously have a great Iranian-American community here in the United States of America, smart people, very hardworking, and you see some of that in the negotiating team on the other side. You also see some very hardline positions in the negotiating team on the other side. And so I think you see that conflict, the fact that maybe the Iranians aren't themselves quite clear in what direction they want to go to. They also are just a fractured country. So you have the leadership of the country, there's the supreme leader, and then there are a lot of officials below the supreme leader that has some influence in the negotiation. It's not sometimes totally clear what the negotiating position of the team is. And I don't know if that's sometimes bad communication, if that's bad faith. I wouldn't pretend to venture a guess there, but I will say with confidence, it's sometimes hard to figure out exactly what it is that the Iranians want to accomplish out of the negotiation. So what we've done is tried to be as clear as possible. What are our red lines? What are the things that we're willing to be accommodating on? And what are the things that we absolutely must have? And as the president has said ad nauseum, and I think I've said it a lot too, Iran cannot have a nuclear weapon. We want to.
2: There you go. Iran cannot have a nuclear weapon. We couldn't be more clear. You know, they keep saying, oh, 14-point plan. There's actually a 2-point plan. Iran cannot have a nuclear weapon. Point one. Point two, open the strait. That's all we need. Do that. This is over. We go home. It's 4:15. We'll take a quick time out. I've got more from the vice president coming up. And also, we have a very busy show today. And I actually want to use the vice president to lead into our first guest after the bottom of the hour. That is the great Sam Clovis will be joining us. This is the Simon Conway Show.

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0: All across the great state of Iowa, it is the Simon Conway Show, and let's hear some more from the Vice President. He then moved on from Iran to deal with illegal immigration. Oh, can we pop up, please? Thank you very much. Don't know what's going on. Let me try that one more time. Everything looks good here.
1: The biggest immigration fraud that existed under the Biden administration, it's not just that they let a flood of people across the southern border. That was obviously a very major problem and something I'm proud of the president for stopping. But it's also that they allowed the asylum and refugee claimant process to become totally fraudulent. And so here's what would happen, right? You would take a person who, in normal cases, would just be a traditional economic immigrant. Whether you let them into the country or not, they're trying to come because they want a better job, okay? They would come into the country and say that they were fleeing persecution, and they would say that they were an asylum claimant. And then effectively what the Biden administration would do is say, okay, you're an asylee, go into the interior of the country, here's a work permit, maybe come back in 10 or 12 years for your hearing on whether you actually have a legitimate asylum claim. So what did that mean? That meant that person was just completely given amnesty and released into the interior of the country. Well, what if that person was a criminal? What if that person actually had a violent history? We didn't do any of the work necessary to ensure that the people coming into our country claiming to be asylum claimants actually had anything legitimate or anything good in their background. So
0: there's that. There was that he dealt with. Then we moved from that to, well, our media.
1: This is why we say we have to evaluate this thing case by case, right? We don't in the United States say that everybody who's accused of a crime is automatically guilty in a court of public opinion. You've got to actually look at this stuff and figure out what were they accused of. Maybe they did something bad even, but what they were accused of was way worse of what they actually did. Maybe they had their entire lives ruined in a totally disproportionate way. That's fundamentally illegitimate and political. And I find, just care on this point, one of the interesting things about the American media is there is a fascination. If you go to any American law school, there are these, you know, prisoner rights clinic. There are people who objectively committed heinous crimes, but the American media and the American Legal Academy has decided that even though they committed bad crimes, their sentence was disproportionate, they were mistreated in some way. You know who never, ever gets an ounce of sympathy when it comes to that disproportionate sentencing? Is people who voted for Donald Trump and participated in the January 6th protest.
0: Thank you so much. There you go. There's that. The Vice President, I thought, handled himself really well, to be perfectly frank with you. Now we move on to our allies in Europe.
1: Look, I have, for my entire life, I'm 41 years old. For my entire life, I have heard chirping from the European media about everything that's wrong with the United States of America. We don't have this. We don't have that. We don't spend enough on health care, even though part of the reason why we spend so much on defense was because we have tens of thousands of troops in Europe. I think that if the European media wants to attack the President of the United States, they need to start looking in the mirror. All he has said is that we're going to be good allies, we're going to be good friends, we're going to be trading partners, but it is reasonable for Europe to take a little bit more ownership over its continental integrity.
0: And we've had that conversation with Matt Whitaker, our ambassador to NATO, more than once on this show, in actual fact. So there's that. Not quite finally, there's this.
1: The principle of religious violence is particularly disgusting, especially in the United States of America. And as a devout Christian, I would say it's one of the most anti-Christian things and anti-American things that you could do. And here's why. One, because a fundamental principle of all the great faiths is we are all children of God. And because of that, we are endowed by certain rights that are unique to our status as human beings. You violate those rights, most importantly, when you commit violence against another person. You can violate them in other ways as well, but the most profound way to violate the fundamental right of human dignity is to commit violence. But here's why the religious piece of it is particularly egregious. One of the fundamental American rights that I think came from our Christian heritage as a civilization is the idea that we respect people's religious freedom, in part because we respect them as human beings, but also because we respect their right to find their own pathway to God. You can't force anybody to a pathway to God. They have to, through their own free will, find God themselves. That's one of the reasons why that right of religious freedom is the very first right enshrined in our Constitution.
0: So there you go. There was that. Finally, I want to come to one final thing with the Vice President, because it leads into what we're about to talk to my friend Sam Clovis about. And this is the fund, right? This is the fund from the IRS to compensate people who were targeted by the Biden administration. One of those people was Sam Clovis. We're going to talk to him about this straight ahead. Here is the Vice President.
1: Well, let me say a couple things about that. First, Sean, I think in some ways the media has misrepresented what this is actually about. This is about compensating Americans for the lawfare that we saw under the last administration. And by the way, anybody can apply for it. Republicans can apply for it. Democrats can apply for it. As you know, the President of the United States has pardoned a number of Democrats who he felt were actually subject to this lawfare. I mean, if Hunter Biden wants to apply for this particular fund, he is welcome to. It's going to go through a normal process where we vet everything, where we try to identify whether people's claims are actually legitimate. But here's the question. You say, why should taxpayers fund this? Whenever the United States government incurs legal expenses, it pays out those legal expenses. When it's settling a lawsuit, it pays out money to settle that lawsuit. And the question is a dollar of this money going to the Trump administration? No. Is a dollar of this money going to Donald Trump personally? No. Is a dollar of this money going to Donald Trump's family? No. The people that would get the money are people, some of whom have been prosecuted completely disproportionate to any crime they've ever committed. Like, let's just take a couple of examples. Tina Peters is this woman who is about to get out of prison, thanks in large part to the president's good work in Colorado. This is a woman who, at worst, if you believe everything that the prosecutors said about her, committed misdemeanor trespassing, and somebody threw the book at her, this innocent grandmother was going to spend 10 years in prison, completely disproportionate to any misdemeanor trespassing that I've ever seen. Was that fair? No. Is it reasonable for her to get some compensation for the fact that she was treated unfairly? I think the answer is yes. And I think that what we're going to see, hopefully, is the entire country, led by this Department of Justice, turning the page on the lawfare. What I would like to propose, and I think the Democrats, you know, hopefully they're willing to meet us halfway here. I won't hold my breath. But what I would propose is something very simple, that if you are willing to turn the page on Joe Biden's lawfare, why don't we prosecute people? Very simple principle. Why don't we prosecute people who violate the law? Let's not prosecute people because they said the wrong thing or because they had the wrong political

0: Bowl, 54 degrees, cloudy skies in Des Moines. Here's what's trending on WHO. Two American passengers who were exposed to hantavirus while on the MV Hondius cruise ship are being ordered to stay in a special quarantine facility in Nebraska. The CDC shared a post on social media announcing it has issued the quarantine orders for the pair of former passengers to remain at the Nebraska quarantine facility through May 31st, but did not elaborate on the reasoning. The stated date would mark the end of a 21-day monitoring period, which is when the risk of becoming symptomatic from the virus is at its highest. Charges have been filed following two bank robberies in Des Moines this month.
1: Des Moines police say 62-year-old Vincent Chia was arrested Tuesday after demanding cash and threatening staff at the Affinity Credit Union on East Army Post Road. He's charged with second-degree burglary. Police say 35-year-old Troy Kiefer is being charged with second-degree burglary in connection with the May 4th robbery of U.S. Bank on Walnut Street in downtown Des Moines. I'm Eva Basinger.
0: DMPD says both investigations are ongoing. We have more online at whoradio.com/news. Des Moines Internet International is one of four Iowa airports sharing in nearly $16 million in federal funds for improvements. DSM will expand a passenger terminal by adding four gates with money from the U.S. Department of Transportation's Airport Terminal Program. 40 beagles rescued from Ridgeland Farms in Wisconsin are now settling in at the Animal Rescue League of Iowa.
2: Not only are some of the dogs easier to handle, we've also got some really wonderful foster homes. So we've got a bunch of these guys into foster homes. We've even got five adopted.
0: Tom Colvin, CEO of the Animal Rescue League of Iowa, he says another round of beagles should be ready for adoption soon. 432 at News Radio 1040 WHO. Traffic, weather, and more. Simon Conway next.
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18: Dig below the surface in central Mississippi, and odds are good you'll find a burnt orange color looking back up at you. It's called Yazoo clay, and there's one thing it's known for: wreaking havoc on anything buried in it.
19: It is the strangest, most destructive soil I've ever dug in before. You never get what you expect.
18: No. Over the years, Yazoo clay has held and destroyed a lot of Mississippi's secrets. But in 2012, a construction crew uncovered a big one. Graves, thousands of them, on the site of the old state asylum.
20: They may have thought they only found 1,000. And then once they realized, okay, wait, 2,000, wait a minute, 7,000.
18: And all this begs the question, just how do you lose track of 7,000 graves? In Mississippi, keeping secrets is as old as the

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3: Hey there, I'm Jason Alexander, and this is my dear friend, Peter Tilden.
4: Hey, Jay. By the way, the script says best friend.
3: Yes, it does, Peter. Anyway, Peter and I met over 25 years ago and became really good friends.
4: Best friends.
3: Mm-hmm, because we had two things in common. Number one, we like to argue about everything, driving, food, music.
4: No, we don't. And number two, when things annoy us or they perplex us or just don't seem to make any sense, whether it's something in the news or in our personal lives, we go, really, no, really.
3: And then we have to find answers.
4: So we created a podcast called Really, No, Really. It's about finding the answers to all the things that make us go, really, no, really. Jerry Seinfeld wondered why they refused to make the stall door go all the way to the floor in a public bathroom, but he didn't get an answer. We did, by reaching out to an expert.
3: And talking dogs, really? No, really? We spoke to the pet parent of a dog who's become a social media star to find out if pressing buttons on a soundboard with a paw or a nose is truly communicating or are they just showing off?
4: Competitive eaters, they don't chew during competitions. How about that?
3: Really? No, really?
4: That's what we heard. So we spoke to some of the biggest champions of the hot dog eats hot dog world of competitive eating to get the answer. And those are just a few of the things we'll explore on the Really Know Really podcast with Jason Alexander and Peter Tilden.
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5: 54 degrees in Des Moines. I'm Dave Bohl. Our next update at 5 o'clock. Breaking news and severe weather as it happens on Des Moines News, Weather, and Traffic Station, News Radio 1040, WHO.
6: All across the great state of Iowa, it is the Simon Conway Show. You are very welcome in. 4:36 on this fine, fine Tuesday. And joining us on the Davidson Family Dentistry Newsmaker line right now is my friend Sam Clovis. How are you, buddy?
7: Doing great. Doing great, Simon. Thanks for having me on.
6: Absolutely. Now, before we get into this, this was the vice president handled the press briefing today for Caroline Levitt. And this is a little bit of what he had to say about what we're about to discuss.
8: Well, let me say a couple things about that. First, Sean, I think in some ways the media has misrepresented what this is actually about. This is about compensating Americans for the lawfare that we saw under the last administration. And by the way, anybody can apply for it. Republicans can apply for it. Democrats can apply for it. As you know, the President of the United States has pardoned a number of Democrats who he felt were actually subject to this lawfare. I mean, if Hunter Biden wants to apply for this particular fund, he is welcome to. It's going to go through a normal process where we vet everything, where we try to identify whether people's claims are actually legitimate. But here's the question. You say, why should taxpayers fund this? Whenever the United
6: States... Okay, so that's about... That's answering the silly question at the end, which we've already played before you got here, by the way. I'm not cutting the vice president off. We already played it. But, Sam, I wanted to bring you on because, you know, you served our nation for a very long time, a big, great big chunk of that in uniform as well. You started life as an F-4 pilot, and you finished, I believe, as the White House liaison to the Department of Agriculture. And it was after that that they came for you. And they came for you over something which now even the New York Times, I believe, admits was a made-up story.
7: Well, you know, the thing is that it's a Biden administration right now, and so I'm a little bit, you know, concerned. You know, and here's the point. It doesn't affect a lot of people. Were there a lot of people affected by the weaponization of the FBI and the Mueller Commission and all of that? If you draw the line at the Biden administration, unfortunately, I don't think that goes far enough back. I think you need to go back to the first Trump administration and take a look at the beating that we took. I was sitting here reflecting on this, Simon, and indulge me just a minute. I was reflecting on the fact that we worked hard in that first campaign and then in the first administration to go out and find people who would actually support the president. I just reflect on the us putting the national security team together. We had some real difficulty in finding people in America that would admit they were for Trump. And so then when those people were revealed to the public, what happened? We were all villainized. We were run over. We were put in FISA courts. We had secret warrants put out on us. Any number of things that interfered, and it cost us not only treasure, but it cost us our reputations. And I think that's the damage that is not being addressed here at all. And that it's there's a story about Ray Donovan, who was the labor secretary for Ronald Reagan, a wonderful guy, great guy from New Jersey. He was indicted along with several others and went to trial and was acquitted. But it cost him his position as the Secretary of Labor. And frankly, he never quite got back on his feet in public life again. And perhaps he didn't want to. But his question to the judge, he says, what office do I go to get my reputation back? And that's really the sting of what happened to us. And the money, you know, if it's out there, fine. We can apply. Fine, we'll see what happens. But to me, the thing that has bothered me ever since I got involved with Donald Trump is the damage to my reputation that was inflicted by the Democrats and the media. And I will have a hard time forgiving people for that.
6: Right. And I guess that's when you find out who your friends are, right? Who will stand next to you no matter what? It's just astonishing to me, Sam, the number of people who were willing to believe all the garbage. Even people that have known you for a long time, they were willing to believe all the garbage.
7: Yeah.
6: And it's really, I mean, I think to a degree, you got quite sick, and this has to have played into that. And you don't get that back either, buddy.
7: No, I don't, and I do think that the stress of, and certainly some of that was self-inflicted. I get that. I mean, mm-hmm. I worked hard. We worked 20 hours a day. We never took a day off. I mean, it was constant pressure to do the job, and we did. But when you're 69 years old and you submit yourself to that kind of a schedule, and you're not Donald Trump, then eventually this catches up with you, and it did. So I did. I was sick for a very long time. You know that.
6: I know.
7: You came to see me. I mean,
6: absolutely.
7: It was a close run thing for a while.
6: Yeah. More than one time, Sam. Let me tell you, more than one time, I asked this audience to pray for you. We were sincerely concerned that you might not get to see the other side of a particular weekend. And we were, you know, obviously I'm delighted that you did. There's no doubt that, yes, some of it was self-inflicted, maybe from the schedule and everything else. But the stress of what they put you through has to have played into it as well. And you don't get that back either, Sam. You don't get those weeks and months back where you were quite literally hanging on by a thread for a while. And I'm glad that's now a good solid rope that you're hanging on by.
7: Well, one thing I would add, and this is not necessarily a criticism, it's just a comment on the facts. There were a lot of us that got rolled up in Mueller and Russiagate and a lot of other things. And one of the things that I have reflected on, it's taken me years to really come around to this, is the fact that there weren't a lot of lifelines thrown to us. And there should have been, and there could have been, and there weren't. And that, to me, is something that I'm still dealing with mentally and emotionally, is the fact we could have had people step up and tell the media and Congress to go to hell, and we're going to put these people in, and we're going to get them confirmed. And we're going to get rid of the FISA witch hunts. We're going to get rid of the warrantless searches. We're going to get rid of all of that stuff. And nobody did. And that, to me, that was a missed opportunity by the administration. They had the skills, they had the people, they had the power, but they didn't do it. And there were a lot of us that were not thrown lifelines. And
6: we've had your friend Carter Page on the show more than once. What they did to him is just as unforgivable as what they did to you.
7: Oh, exactly. You know, Carter and I are dear friends. We've talked about a lot of this over the years, and I think as time goes on, our positions may soften, or let's put it this way, the edges get rubbed off a little bit so they smooth out. But that doesn't take away the hurt. And that sting is real. And I think about what my wife had to go through, and my children, and my community, the people that I knew, people that I had been with, people like you who had to hear that and listen to those things, knowing full well that there was absolutely no truth in it.
6: Absolutely.
7: And so those are the things that I don't think a lot of people really appreciate until, maybe it comes around. This whole story needs to be told. And I don't know if this money fund is going to be the way to do it, but sooner or later, somebody needs to stand up and tell this story.
6: Well, we've been telling this story from while it was going on all the way to right now. And we've, as I said, we've had Carter Page on the show as well. We've talked to you and about you. I thought when I saw that, look, this is going to be a money thing. And yeah, that might help a little bit, because at the end of the day, you've been a public servant pretty much your entire life, which means you have not made millions of dollars, Sam. Let's put it that way. And when you suddenly have to defend yourself against the government, which is essentially what you ended up having to do, that is scary stuff. And it also takes a bunch of finances. So whatever you lost financially, I hope you get back. But I completely understand what it is that you're saying. That is not going to do it, is it? You need somebody to stand up and say out loud what a disgrace this was and a stain on the history of our country.
7: Well, there's a guy that resides in 1600 Pennsylvania Avenue that could go to the American people and he could tell that story. And it would go a long way in smoothing over a lot of things. And because he knows the story, he was, he is the guy that there's no place in the world that if you're ever around Donald Trump, that Donald Trump is not the center of attention. And that guy, when he picks up the phone or he decides to go on TV or he decides to give an address to the nation, people are going to listen. Now, they may not like him, but they're going to listen. And that's a guy that could go a long way in telling the story and telling the story from our perspective, because we were the ones that got rolled up in it. We're the ones that got had to fight. We're the ones that didn't have much reinforcement, and there were no lifelines thrown. And that really is one of the things that has stuck with me. Now 10 years.
6: Right? Sam Clovis, you sound strong, which is good. You didn't for a long period of time. Your voice was not as strong as it is now. I'm really delighted to hear you sound as good as you do. Give our love to your wonderful wife, and you and I will talk again soon. All right? Is that good?
7: All right. Yeah, thanks for having me.
6: Well, hang on one second.
9: Please tell your wife we said hello, we miss you all, and we hope to see you soon.
6: Absolutely.
7: Thanks, April. Thank you very much.
6: There you go.
7: I'll talk to her. She's right out in the hall here. I'll talk to her right now.
6: All right, man. Well, God bless you.
7: We'll see you.
6: We'll see you soon. Take care. Bye for now. There you go. That's what they did. Understand who it is that they did it to. It's really disgraceful. And I said it's a stain on our nation, and I absolutely believe it. This is the Simon Conway Show.
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14: Three staccato cries of Mayday and an eyewitness report of a mid-air explosion is about all that is known this morning of the British Columbia air disaster, which yesterday claimed 52 lives.
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0: Well, across the great state of Iowa, it is the Simon Conway Show. We have known, Mrs. C and I, we have known Sam Clovis for really a very long time. Most of the time I've been here, which is, I'm in my 16th year now. Did you know Sam before I got here, honey?
1: I did.
0: Yeah? So you've been here 21?
1: Let me think. Which kid had a birthday, and then I moved here a week before. Yes, 21 years.
0: So you've been here 21. I'm in my 16th. We've known Sam and his wife, Shah, for a very long time. These are unbelievably great people. And what our country put them through, that's actually the hardest thing to take. That the country he served for 50 flipping years is the country that did this to him.
1: It's embarrassing, it's disappointing, and it's just downright gross.
0: It really is. You know, it really is.
1: Sam Clovis he ties for the smartest man I know.
0: Yep.
1: Tied with Newt Gingrich. Yep. And it is hurtful and just a damn shame to do that to such an incredible human, an incredible veteran, an incredible patriot. And I am beyond proud to say that Sam Clovis and his wife, Shar, are my friends.
0: Absolutely. You're absolutely right. And, you know, the bottom line here is that this absolutely didn't need to happen. And I hear what he's saying, that somebody should have thrown him a lifeline. And you can hear the money part. It cost him money. And as I say, public servant all his life. It's not like they have multi-millions stuffed away somewhere. The money part is like, yeah, okay, well, if there's some money, all right. That's not the part he wants. He wants his reputation back. And I think in this state, his reputation is not tarnished, but I understand what he means when he says that. Anyway, hour number one in the can. We've stood by Sam the entire time and will continue to do so. This is the Simon Conway Show.
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7: It's 5 o'clock. I'm Dave Bull. 54 degrees, clouds overhead in Des Moines this afternoon. Here's what's trending on WHO. There are a few hours left in today's primary elections in six states where voters are selecting nominees in the U.S. House, Senate, and gubernatorial races.
8: A key test today for President Trump as he seeks to unseat congressional Republicans who've crossed him, with perhaps his biggest target, Kentucky Congressman Thomas Massey, on the ballot today in what is now the most expensive House primary in history.
7: Alice Barr reporting Massey faces Trump-backed Ed Gallrain. Today in Georgia, five GOP candidates are battling to face Democratic Senator John Ossoff in November. Voters are also heading to the polls in Alabama, Idaho, Oregon, and Pennsylvania. The U.S. State Department is warning against travel to several nations experiencing a growing Ebola outbreak.
9: Officials strongly urged U.S. citizens from visiting Democratic Republic of Congo, South Sudan, and Uganda for any reason. The department also recommended that people reconsider travel to Rwanda. It follows a Monday announcement from the CDC banning foreign travelers from three Ebola-impacted countries after an American physician working in the impacted area tested positive for the virus. Foreign passport holders are restricted from entering the U.S. if they have been in Uganda, the Congo, or South Sudan in the last 3 weeks. I'm Chris Caraggio.
7: A new national report ranks Ankeny as the top place to live in Iowa and one of the best in the country. Ankeny Mayor Bobby Bentz tells WHO Radio News.
10: We weren't exactly surprised because we all know Ankeny's a great place to live and work and play, but it definitely makes everyone in the city staff and the community feel really good about the work that we do and in the community that we live in and really just love to see it get the accolades we feel like it deserves.
7: U.S. News and World Report's latest best places to live in the nation list ranks Ankeny as the fourth best in the country. That's up from 18th in last year's rankings. 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
11: Stocks fell in a broad decline as growing inflation fear sent the benchmark 10-year Treasury yield to its highest level in over a year. A slide in tech stocks added to the downward pressure. At the closing bell, the Dow Jones Industrial Average lost 322 points to 49,363. The S&P 500 fell 49 points to 7,353, and the NASDAQ plunged 220 points, closing at 25,870. With your market recap, I'm Sarah Lee Kessler.
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6: From the WHO Weather Center.
20: Partly cloudy skies will linger overnight. Low temperatures will fall down into the low 40s. Wednesday, mostly sunny skies, a high of 62. That leads to another cloudy, cool night before the return of rain chances for the rest of the work week. That's your forecast. I'm Chris Turner for News Radio 1040 WHO.
7: 54 degrees and cloudy in Des Moines, 51 in Estherville at News Radio 1040 WHO. 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
1: I love this American.
2: All across the great state of Iowa, it is the Simon Conway Show. You are very, very welcome in. Before we do anything else, why don't we remind you, you can still win $1,000. Yes, indeed, $1,000 is available for you to win this hour, this very hour, simply by doing some very simple things. I'm going to give you a word. You're going to take the word to the website of whatever radio station you are tuned into. You're going to enter it where it is very obvious that you enter it. You're going to sit back, going to wait for the phone to ring. If the phone rings, you are going to pick it up. If it is us, you won $1,000. That is how this works. So remember, that's the key part. You have to pick it up. The word for this hour is rich. R-I-C-H, rich. Take rich to that website. Do it right now, and good luck. Okay, so this morning, I was in the Capitol. I ended up in the governor's office, but I was there merely as a spectator, frankly, as the governor signed H.F. 2794 into law. H.F. 2794 into law. A big reason, one of the big reasons why, was my my amazing wife, as I wrote on a little Facebook post not that long ago. She really excels in the warrior spirit, the never quit spirit. And she was a big reason why. We were there. And she was there. I took photographs. She stood right behind the governor. And, honey, tell everybody what this bill is, why it's so important that Iowa has it, why it's so personally important to you, and indeed why they've turned this day as an anniversary into something special from something evil. It's a lot.
3: That is a lot. So the easy part. House File 2794. It started out as House File 705, and as it made its way through Public Safety Committee, through Appropriations, through the Senate, through the House, on that Saturday when they had their marathon session of close to 35 hours, both chambers voted, and it was passed unanimously. Not a single person voted against it because it's something that's so greatly needed. So this particular bill will now and forever fund a sexual assault, domestic violence, and human trafficking center. So when someone, man or woman, is subjected to one of these horrible, horrible situations, instead of going from their home or wherever they first make contact with law enforcement, or instead of having to walk into an emergency room on their own and say, this has happened to me, this one location is where they go for everything. For their assault examination, law enforcement is there, so that means evidence can be immediately collected and secured in the law enforcement portion of the building. There are advocates there, counseling is there, and it is a process that will walk you through the entire, fundamentally, the most important, critical, immediate hours. In my particular situation, I ended up having to go to four different locations in one night. It took 13 hours, and that's after I had endured 13 hours of my assault. And that was traumatizing in itself because I was constantly having to repeat my story over and over again to a brand new person. The Safe Center is going to eliminate that. You're going to have one person to walk you through that door, through that entire process. And you're not going to have to constantly relive what has happened to you because everything is right there for you, all the way down to a shower and a clean set of clothing.
2: The shower part, I think I absolutely love, because of course a shower in a hospital room, even if you're staying in a hospital, a shower in a hospital room is still kind of clinical. The shower in the Safe Center isn't going to be that way, which I think is important. But you'll know that better than me, because
3: you know there are a lot of times. There's a lot of times where someone who's experienced this type of assault and trauma, their clothes are taken from them during their examination, and they are sent home in a paper gown. And that is traumatizing and humiliating in a different way. I have met a victim through this that to this day still has the sweatshirt she was given at the hospital because they took her clothes from her. That sweatshirt became so important to her. I mean, it becomes symbolic to what you've experienced. And honestly, the best way to put it is what you've lived through. So this is a situation where it is a shower that is almost spa-like, for lack of a better way to put it. It's just, it's not so cold and clinical. This entire center is just wrapping you and embracing you in the care and compassion that you need in those moments, because I don't know that I can adequately explain to somebody what it's like in those first few hours and how critical it is and how people treat you. I'm going to try and hold it together.
2: Okay. I remember you telling me while you just gather yourself here.
3: You know, I talked to my mom earlier today because, honestly, today has been a really weird day for me. It's been a very weird 77 days because, honestly, that's the duration it took from the day I walked into the Capitol to talk about this bill to the day that they passed it. I spoke to my mom today because she was the first person I wanted to call, because truthfully, I went through it, but my family went through hell with me because they had to love me through it and they didn't know how. And my mother described it in a way today that I've never heard it before, of how I was in the years afterwards. And she said, I was like a cat you're trying to give a bath to. Trying to put a cat in water. Their claws are always out, and they're constantly fighting and trying to avoid that water. And I was. I mean, if I could have divorced my own self, I would have, because I didn't even like me. And it's critical that someone who goes through this be surrounded by people that can, first of all, tell them, you're safe. And you will have to repeat that over and over again until they can believe it. And then to create this comfortable atmosphere where they can drop their wall and say what happened to them. And honestly, the first person that they talk to is probably the most critical, important person that they will ever come across. Because the minute they let this out, it will be like the floodgates.
2: Well, I mean, I go back to when we first got together. Take a deep breath. You know, I'm a hugger. It's a simple little thing. I hug people. Men, women, I just hug. I meet people, I hug them. You were, let's just say, you were not a hugger. In the most simplistic way of saying it.
3: Nope. I didn't want to be touched. Well, here's the truth. I slept 12 years on a couch. I couldn't sleep in a bed. What happened to me happened in a bedroom, part of it. I could not be in a room with only one exit. I would have physical anxiety if I was in a room that I could not get near the exit. For a long time, my son, who's now a grown man, if he was in the car and saw a police officer, he would have these outbursts because he was worried that the police would then come and take me because he watched them come and take his father, who was my abuser.
2: Yep.
3: But it not only affected me, it affected him. It affected my family. It affected my friends because they had to figure out who this new April was. And heck, I didn't even know who I was.
2: Sure.
3: And then you and I didn't meet until many years afterwards, 10 years. And even then, I did not like hugging people. I just was no longer, I was not, don't get in my bubble. That was me.
2: But tell everyone where you are now when it comes to hugging.
3: I walk up and hug people first.
2: Yes, she's a hugger now. It's actually wonderful to see. Finally, before we close out on this, I'm incredibly proud of you. 77, people need to understand, 77 days is absolutely astonishing. To get something that was not going to pass, let's be honest about it, there was no way this was going to pass this year. And to drag it over the line with funding in just 77 days is incredible.
3: Yeah, let me explain this funding.
2: Just one final thing before you say that. I have been in a room where the governor has signed things into law. This governor, not the previous one, this one. I've been in a room. I have never heard a round of applause as loud or as long as the one that was in that room today. And by the way, it included the governor. She kept clapping as well. Sorry. Finally, because time's running long. I'm sorry, but just if you can explain the 77 days as fast as possible, that would be great.
3: Look, the 77 days. You want to? I understand you want to say it's me because you love me and you're my husband and you're my cheerleader. But the truth is, anybody who is passionate about a bill can get something passed. You have to go in there and say, this is why it's important to me. You have to make them feel why this is going to benefit the state of Iowa. I just happen to have a story that was able to do that. But being a citizen lobbyist is probably one of the most incredible things you can do for your fellow citizens in the state. There were lawmakers that didn't know who I was, but I made sure I spoke to as many of them as I could. They probably passed this because they got tired of seeing me at the Capitol, and it was the only way they could make me go away. But from here on out, the Safe Center, the very first one will be here in Des Moines, and then we are going to spread out across the state. But now there is a constant recurring avenue of funding because there's a certain percentage of the divorce filing fees that when people go and file for divorce, a certain percentage of that will always be considered constant revenue for the Safe Center. And now it is officially into law. And the governor also created a grant of $1 million to finish up the construction costs. So my hope and goal is that there will never be another Iowa man or woman that takes 27 years to feel how I felt today watching that happen.
2: Very, very proud of you. I really am. I'm very proud of you. That's as brief as we could make it, frankly. Thank you very much for listening. We'll take a quick time out. We'll continue the conversation after that. This is the Simon Conway Show.

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10: I'm Julian Edelman. That's Rob Gronkowski. And guess what, folks? We're teammates again. And we're going to welcome you guys all to Dudes on Dudes.
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10: That sounds a little weird, but that's what this is going to be. 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
14: The different color noises, white noise, brown noise, pink noise. Brown noise is deeper, has lower frequencies, it's got more bass, minimalizes that higher frequency. Mm-hmm. And I didn't really know this, but apparently you can liken some of these to sounds in nature. And apparently brown noise is more akin to like a river rapid or a heavy rainfall or thunder.
15: Because there's also white noise and pink noise, you think brown noise is just named after the color brown. Wrong. There was a scientist named Robert Brown from Scotland.
14: White noise is used, aside from just sleeping, a lot of times with like noise-canceling headphones and stuff, mm-hmm. masking other sounds.
15: Pink noise is a little different. It's kind of like the compromise between white noise and brown noise.
14: As far as which one is best for sleep, there have been some very middling studies over the years. But at Oxford in 2017, they said that they fell asleep 40% faster listening to white noise, but their overall sleep was about the same.
15: Okay.
14: There was a study in 2017 from Northwestern of 13 older adults, and they said pink noise provided deeper sleep overall and improved ability to recall words.
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16: Oh, All across the great state of Iowa, it is the Simon Conway Show. You heard Mrs. C's story there, and I am unbelievably proud. She's put some pictures up on her Facebook. If you are friends with her, I'm going to put some pictures up on my Facebook as well in a little bit too. Listen, I want you to pay attention to your hearing, because study after study after study all come up with the same answer. If you leave your untreated hearing loss untreated, you're 4 to 5 times more likely to develop some level of dementia. And if you can avoid it, why would you do that? Go and get your hearing checked by Audio Nova. They have clinics all over the great state of Iowa, and they've got all clinics all over the country as well. But the Iowa thing is very important, because right here in Iowa, and if you mention my show, there is an exclusive through the month of May. And yes, I am aware it is the 19th, so the clock is ticking. If you buy one of the devices of the exact same model that I'm wearing in my ears right now, which are amazing, frankly, they're going to sell you the second one at 50% off if you got a problem. But you go and you get that totally free hearing test, and even if you have a problem, there is zero obligation on your part to do anything. You can say, okay, thank you very much, and walk out the door, and that'll be it. I wouldn't do that if I were you, because of the first thing I told you, which is about untreated hearing loss leading to dementia by 4 or 5 times as more likely. It's just not worth that risk for me anyway, which is why I finally turned around and got it taken care of. I think you should do that as well. The gift of hearing has never been more important. If you don't want to do it for yourself, do it for the people you love and who are around you, because it is very frustrating for them just as much as it is for you. So stop checking what you're, or guessing I should say, what you think they're saying, and then looking at their face to check if you got it right. Get your hearing taken care of, because it's really important. It all starts online, iowahearing.com, my friends. That's where it starts, right? It's a really easy website. Of all the websites I tell you about, iowahearing.com, come on. It doesn't get much easier than that. So you go to iowahearing.com and you tell them that I sent you. By the way, we've just had it confirmed for tomorrow that RFK Jr. is going to join us live on the Simon Conway Show. Why? Well, he's in Iowa, that's why. And so he's going to join us. Dave Bold is looking up at me like, can I get a selfie? Can I do a selfie? Dave is the selfie king in the building, and that is absolutely fine. I don't think he's coming in though, Dave, but that's okay. You can take a selfie with the phone while he's on, while it says, you know, on my screen, RFK Jr. Will that be all right? We'll get that done. All across the great state of Iowa, this is the Simon Conway Show.

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0: A new website with details on the $65 million bond issue that will be on the November ballot. If approved, they plan to build a new elementary school, improve safety and security at all schools, improve athletic facilities, and other upgrades. The website is norwalkbond.org. Several downtown Des Moines streets are being closed this week near Western Gateway Park in advance of the Asian Alliance Celebration Festival. The closures will be done in stages, with 12th Street from Grand Avenue to Walnut Street closing to traffic today. Additional closures include Locust Street from 13th to 10th Street and 13th from Grand to Locust. The final street closure will take place on Thursday along Grand Avenue from 12th to 14th. The closures will be in effect until 5 p.m. on Sunday. The city of Waukee, just west of Des Moines, is ranked the 7th fastest growing small city in America, the only city in Iowa to make the top 10.
1: That's why we're seeing that growth. Location is certainly one of them. Our quality school district is another. The mayor and city council have really invested in our parks and our trail system.
0: Brad Dietz, Waukee City Administrator. Waukee grew 9.3% in 1 year from 2024 to 2025. 5:32 at News Radio 1040 WHO. Traffic, weather, and more. 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
3: Just before midnight on Saturday, February 19th, 2005, Danielle Imbeau and her friend Richard Patron left a crowded Philadelphia bar. 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
1: Who killed these two individuals and how did they get rid of them?
2: 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The other one was wrong place, wrong time.
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1: 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But it also could be something your son did too.
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0: I'm Andrea Gunning. 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
6: 4 degrees and cloudy in Des Moines, 57 degrees in Red Oak, and 50 degrees and overcast in Hampton. I'm Dave Bohl. Our next update at 6 o'clock. Breaking news and severe weather as it happens on Des Moines News, Weather, and Traffic Station, News Radio 1040, WHO.
7: All across the great state of Iowa, it is the Simon Conway Show. It's 5:36 on this Tuesday, May 19th. You are very, very welcome in. Thank you very much for being there. Quick reminder, you can still win $1,000 this hour. All you have to do is take the word RICH, R-I-C-H, RICH. Take RICH to the website of whatever radio station you are tuned into and do it right now. And good luck, my friends. Good luck indeed. Okay, last month, the United Nations Intergovernmental Panel on Climate Change, otherwise known as the IPCC, they quietly adjusted their modelling framework, which said there was going to be a 4 to 5 degree centigrade, not Fahrenheit, warming by 2100. Not so much. So we're no longer all going to fry. And, one of the best reviewers of the aforementioned intergovernmental panel on climate change is our guest, who is on the Davidson Family Dentistry Newsmaker line right now. His name is Gregory Wrightstone. Gregory, first of all, welcome back. You are the executive director of the CO2 Coalition. You're in Arlington, Virginia. We almost went and had a cup of coffee at Hank's Seafood Place, but we didn't quite pull that off because you were in Florida when I was in Arlington.
8: Exactly. And just as a point of order here, I just stepped down last month, and I'm now senior fellow.
7: Bougie.
8: Actually, on May 5th, Cinco de Mayo, you would have called me senior fellow.
7: Oh, okay.
8: That's beside the point.
7: There you go.
8: I know a little bit about the IPCC, Intergovernmental Panel on Climate Change. I was accepted as an expert reviewer.
7: Yes.
8: For the most recent report. And so what they've done is walked back. We've been saying this for 15 years, that they've been using, it's called RCP 8.5, which is Relative Concentration Pathway. None of your listeners have any idea what that means.
7: Nor do we care either, by the way.
8: But this is the big thing. It overestimated how much CO2 and warming would be in the atmosphere by 2100,
7: mm-hmm.
8: by a lot.
7: Yes.
8: And so that is important because they're building, what they're doing is basing what's restricting your listeners' freedoms based on this modeling.
7: Well, of course, and it's not just freedoms. It's, well, the answer to all this is tax, of course. So they're actually sticking their hands in our pockets at the same time, depending on who happens to be running the country. You know, the Green New Deal is a prime example of that garbage. And, you know, look, I am not you, Gregory. I am not an expert in this stuff. I just have something that we like to call common sense. And if you're honest and you look at the history of our planet has always warmed. Our planet has always cooled, and a lot of the times that was going on, and there were no SUVs anywhere to be found. None.
8: Exactly. And if you look, we are in a warming period. We are. It's really, there's no question. But the question is, well, you have to do, when did it start warming? It started warming 300 plus years ago. And it's only been in the last 70 or so years that we started adding a lot of carbon dioxide, which is the demon molecule, to the climate warmest. We call it the miracle molecule. And so the first 250 years of this warming trend, or 200 years, had to be entirely naturally driven. But they're saying, oh, wait a minute. All of that changed in the middle of the 20th century, and now it's temperatures being driven by CO2. No, it's not. It's the same natural forces that were driving it from 1695 until now are still in force today.
7: And the other thing is, we have a growing population on the planet. We need CO2 so we can grow stuff. I remember those classes.
8: Yeah. You're right. You just throw me up a softball. If you look at my latest book is A Very Convenient Warming, How Modest Warming and More CO2 Are Benefiting Humanity. And if we look at it, this combination of warming and more CO2 are just, by almost every metric you look at, Earth's ecosystems are thriving and prospering, and humanity and the human condition is improving.
7: Well, I like to talk about a couple of things here. So the first one I like to talk about is, I say I like to talk about history. I was born in London. I grew up in London. And I remember reading... I wasn't there, but I remember reading all about the market that used to take place on the River Thames when Henry VIII was King of England.
8: Yep.
7: Because the River Thames, it was so cold, the River Thames froze. London was not that when I was a kid. In fact, the only major snow I remember, I'm about to age myself, was 1963 when I held my mum's hand as a little person, and we walked to preschool, and we had to walk in the middle of the road where the ploughs had been because the sidewalks were impassable. That's the only snow I remember as a kid growing up. 1963, isn't that crazy? But anyway, the bottom line is suddenly London warmed. And you can no longer have a market on the River Thames. And Henry VIII was still King of England.
8: Exactly. And we should celebrate the warming. And in my new book, Very Convenient Warming, and I one of my favorite subjects is just what you're talking about, is this strong relationship between human history and climate history. And we find that the warm periods were hugely beneficial to humanity. And the cold periods were horrific. So if you were Emperor Simon during a warm period, you could feed your subjects. You were good. They loved you. But if you were Emperor Simon going into a cold period, what you would experience were crop failure, famine, pestilence, mass depopulation. And they'd be riding. They could be coming after Emperor Simon with their pitchforks. And that's what we saw throughout time. Empires and civilizations collapse during the cold periods.
7: Right.
8: So it's just opposite of what we're being told.
7: Okay, so is this why Al Gore has suddenly changed his tune and is now saying we're all going to freeze to death?
8: I think it is. He's been wrong about just about everything he's said since he put out Inconvenient Truth. And they've been spreading lies and disinformation and misinformation now for decades. And it's about time we get the truth out there. I've been very optimistic over the last 15 years that the truth will eventually win out, because we have the science, the facts, and the data on our side.
7: It's not just that, though, is it? It's You can't listen. It was global warming, right? It was global warming until they realized they couldn't sell global warming because every time we hit something I like to call winter, people were having to shovel a whole bunch of global warming out of their driveways, and they realized they couldn't sell global warming, so then they changed it to climate change. And who can argue with that? Because since the beginning of time, the climate has changed. So it's just such a ridiculous thing. But if you sit there and you just watch the weather and what it happens each year, is it warming a little bit? Yeah, it is. Is it dramatic? No, it isn't.
8: Exactly. And if you look, too, at the migration that's going on in the United States, it's from the colder regions to the warmer regions. My family was a good example. We've all migrated from Pittsburgh. We have horrible winters and just yucky weather and cold and miserable, and the sun shines about once every month. And we're all in Florida now, and we're enjoying this. And so it's, you know, I describe Florida as 364 days of paradise and one day of sheer terror when the hurricane hits.
7: But, well, you know, I have a morning show in Florida now. I was on the air in Central Florida this morning for 3 hours doing Good Morning Orlando. And, you know, we're starting to tell people that hurricane season is just about 2 weeks away now. So get prepared. Is this your first hurricane season down there, Gregory?
8: No. We've been here for 5 years.
7: Okay.
8: In 2024, they lied to me when I moved here. They told me, don't worry about it. Tampa never gets hit by a hurricane. It's been hit for 100 years. And then 2024, we got Helene and Milton back to back.
7: Yes.
8: So I tell people that, well, we're good for another 200 years.
7: Did you wander down to Tampa Bay? Because there is actually a bay, people. It's not just a name. Did you wander down to Tampa Bay and see it without water?
8: That was in fact, our experts. Our experts with the CO2 Coalition told me exactly that was going to happen.
7: That was completely so opposite. Crazy watching that thing.
8: Completely opposite of what the NOAA and NASA people were predicting.
7: Gregory Wrightstone, we like to make sure you get the credit that you want, because if I start listing them all, we'll be here for another half an hour. So you pick one that you want people to know about you. That's how I like to do this.
8: I think my latest book, A Very Convenient Warming, just search for Convenient Warming, you can find it. Or if we have homeschooling, all of my grandchildren. We have a great website, CO2LearningCenter.com, CO2LearningCenter.com, for if you have a homeschool or charter schools, great information to educate your children and keep them from being indoctrinated into the climate cult.
7: There you go. Enjoy Florida, my friend, and we will talk to you again soon, all right? God bless you.
8: Thank you, Simon.
7: Thank you. Appreciate you. So there you go. The United Nations. It's just, isn't it great that they did it quietly? The United Nations Intergovernmental Panel on climate change just quietly adjusted their modeling, which was wrong, to tell us that, yeah, it's not going to get as hot as we said it was going to get by 2100. Shh, be very, very quiet. Mm-hmm. That's what they did. It's 5:48, my friends. We're hearing from other people now that want safe centers. Mrs. C might tell you about that. I wonder if we can get this done in Florida as well. This is the Simon Conway Show.

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7: All across the great state of Iowa, it is the Simon Conway Show. It is 5:54. This show has very far reach. We broadcast into Illinois, which we love doing. Hello, Moline. Hello, Rock Island. We got a phone call from Illinois after Mrs. C told her story. Someone wants to know how to get a safe center in Illinois, and it's funny, not funny, ha-ha, by the way. Literally this morning, and knowing what was coming up later on today, I was just thinking about, while I'm on the air in Florida, you know, we should really be able to do this in Florida. There can't be much resistance in Florida for this. So, you got a phone call, Mrs. C.
15: I did. I always love it when people call in and they're like, hey, I heard Mrs. C on the radio. Can you tell her? And then I get to say, well, I can tell you because I am Mrs. C. And then everybody's like, that's you? Mm-hmm. Yep. I am the button pusher and phone answerer around here. It is me when you call. But a gentleman from Illinois tuned in and didn't get to catch the very beginning. So I was able to fill him in on exactly what the Safe Center is, how we are funding it, how this came to be. And he actually works in advocacy over in Illinois, and he was very curious about that. And honestly, I would love to see this concept in every state,
7: absolutely,
15: everywhere. Because the truth is, sexual assault happens. Violence happens. Human trafficking happens. We are not going to stop these criminals, truly. Mm. But what we can do is be ready. 1 in 3 women, 1 in 4 men will find themselves the victims of these types of crimes.
7: That's a crazy high number.
15: And this is the most underreported crime that there is. Mm. You know, think about people who live in small towns. Maybe they don't want to go and get help because the person at the front desk is also the snack mom of the t-ball team. And it's somebody you know.
7: Yeah. You know,
15: so you have to create a situation where you can take away that stigma and give them a different place to go to. Because the most important thing they can ever do for themselves or for their families is to get help.
7: I think you lit a fire, actually, to be honest with you. 77 days. You ask anybody who's up there, 77 days, any paid... paid lobbyist, will tell you that is starting where you started and 77 days later having the governor sign that bill in her office and proudly proclaim that the bill number, which escapes me off the top of my head, you'll know it.
15: House File 2794.
7: And she said, is now law.
15: Yep, that was a great moment.
7: That was literally what she said.
15: Because let me tell you, today is also the anniversary.
7: I know.
15: The evidence from the trial for my ex-husband, the rope he tied me up with, the clothes that were taken from me, several items that were used against me, showed up at my house 27 years ago. They mailed it to me by mistake, and I opened that box, and then I almost burned my parents' house down because I couldn't get it outside and burn it fast enough. And today, I have a new reason to look forward to today.
7: Well, yes, a reason to look forward to today, I'm sure. The other one wasn't. Anyway, there you go. So we'll see if we can't spread the safe centers to other states.
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18: It's 6 o'clock. I'm Dave Bohl. 54 degrees, cloudy skies in Des Moines. Here's what's trending on WHO. The U.S. Senate has passed a war powers resolution meant to limit President Trump's Iran war powers. It marks the first time it's passed after several failed attempts. Republican Senators Susan Collins of Maine, Lisa Murkowski of Alaska, Rand Paul of Kentucky, and Bill Cassidy of Louisiana joined Democrats to pass the motion 50-47. Cassidy lost his primary bid days ago and voted in favor of the resolution for the first time. As before, Senator John Fetterman of Pennsylvania was the only Democrat to oppose it. If it passes in the House, President Trump will likely veto the measure. Law enforcement gave an update today on the investigation into Monday's deadly mosque shooting in San Diego.
19: These subjects did not discriminate on who they hated.
20: FBI agent Mark Remley with more on the motives for the two teens who carried out the attack, saying they were radicalized online.
19: In the vehicle they used, we also identified writings and various ideologies outlining religious and racial beliefs of how the world they envision should look.
20: He says they've also seized more than 30 guns and a crossbow. Also at the news conference, police praised the three men who were killed, a security guard and two mosque members, for stopping the shooters from entering the Islamic Center and getting to the school full of young kids. I'm Jason Athenson.
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18: 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Five of the beagles rescued from Ridgeland Farms have already been adopted from the Animal Rescue League of Iowa just over a week after having arrived.
22: That even surprised me. I didn't expect that we were going to be able to do adoptions with them just yet. Of course, that's the goal. They came from a kennel. They went to a kennel. We needed to get them out so they can sleep on somebody's couch. And that went faster for some of these dogs.
18: Tom Colvin, CEO of the Animal Rescue League of Iowa. He says many of the dogs did not require serious medical attention beyond neutering and have responded better than some while working with the ARL's behavioral team. Another group of beagles is expected to be ready for adoption soon. 6:02 at News Radio 1040 WHO. Traffic, weather, and more. Simon Conway next.
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18: 54 degrees and cloudy in Des Moines, 53 in Spencer, and 55 degrees and cloudy in Lamoni. 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
2: All across the great state of Iowa, it is the Simon Conway Show, 6:07 on this Tuesday, May 19th. Tomorrow morning, Hy-Vee, that's every Hy-Vee store, will be offering a free breakfast to veterans and their spouses between 6 a.m. and 10 a.m. At all their stores, as I said. This is for America 250. There are some people that seem a little confused. This is not for Memorial Day. That is not till next week. And anyway, not so sure that's the right thing to do on a Memorial Day is for everybody have free breakfast. So anyway, they're doing free breakfast. This is exactly the same thing they do on Veterans Day. I'm going to be at four stores in the morning. And you can come out and say hi. You can have breakfast, particularly if you're a veteran, for free. And you can join in the fun. And we would absolutely love you to do that. I'm going to be at the store in Grimes, the store in Johnston, Urbandale. And then we're going to finish up at the Mills Civic Parkway store in West Des Moines. So come say hi. I'll be hanging out with you guys, and maybe we'll have something to celebrate, because maybe one of you will have won $1,000. Yes, indeed, my friends. This is the last word of the day on my show, and we want you to win. So if you take the word I'm about to give you to the website of the radio station you're listening to, enter it where it's obvious, and if the phone rings within the hour, and you pick it up and it's us, you just won $1,000. That's how this works. So the word for this hour is bills. B-I-L-L-S. Bills. Do it right now. And good luck, my friends. All across the great state of Iowa, it is the Simon Conway Show. A lot of things happening in our veterans community this week, next week as well. Obviously, Monday is Memorial Day. And joining us to talk about some of them, well, he is the guy that runs all the communications for the Iowa Department of Veterans Affairs. And his buddy of ours, his name is Carl Leto. He's a little under the weather. How you doing, bud?
3: Well, thank you, Simon. I'm great, all things considered, and glad to be here and I'm proud to talk about this day.
2: We really are very happy that you're with us. I know you're not feeling 100%, but that's okay. We'll be good. So it's going to start early. You're going to come out and hang with me at the Gold Star Museum. We're doing the morning show from the Gold Star Museum from 5 a.m. You guys are going to show up, and who's coming with you?
3: Well, so Commandant Todd Jacobus usually makes that Gold Star Museum visit, and he plans to this year as well. And then following that, we've got a Memorial Day ceremony, the official state one out at Iowa Veterans Cemetery at 8. And then that's followed up by our one up at Iowa Veterans Home at 10:30.
2: Okay, it's almost please don't take this the wrong way, but it's almost like a traveling caravan, because Todd will be with us at the Gold Star Museum. He will also be at the Veterans Cemetery. The governor will be at the Gold Star Museum. She will also be at the Veterans Cemetery, right?
3: That's right.
2: A lot of people are going to be at multiple places. So you are actually, weather permitting, volunteers are going to set flags at the Veterans Cemetery. That is on Friday, yeah?
3: Yep. So Friday morning at 9 a.m., again, weather permitting. Stand by for contingency plans if necessary. But, yep, every year they come out, they gather, and they post the flags in the graves. It's a really, really touching event all by itself. And if you can't get out there, usually one of the papers around will send out a photographer and get some shots, too. So you can see it that way as well if you have to.
2: Yeah, absolutely. And then you guys are going out to the veterans' home. I have done that event for you once at least, been the speaker there, which is a huge honor when you guys ask me to do that. What's happening this year at the veterans' home?
3: Well, I'll go back and talk about both of them. So the veterans' cemetery is first, and actually this year in both locations, we have some some returning commanders from our guard units who have been deployed as our keynote speakers. So out at Iowa Veterans Cemetery, it's going to be Eric Soltz. He's the brigade commander for the 2nd Brigade Combat Team, 34th Infantry Division. He just recently returned with his unit. And then up at Iowa Veterans Home, it's going to be Lieutenant Colonel Jody Marty. She's the battalion commander of 334th Brigade Support Battalion, who also just returned. This year, Memorial Day is going to hit closer to home than it has in recent years. Having some of our folks back is really great timing. They can talk about their experiences over there, and especially those that we lost over the course of their deployment, but also what they're grateful for too. Memorial Day is it's a time we recognize our dead, our service members who've given the ultimate sacrifice for everything that we stand for and believe in. For a lot of us, that's very close and personal. And that's okay. We encourage veterans, if they are struggling with Memorial Day coming up, to reach out to other vets in particular. Peers are usually one of your best sources of support, but also, it's a day of gratitude. Without the folks that we are honoring on Monday, everything that we hold dear would be in question right now. And that's something that we just can't forget, and it's our job as a nation to keep that at the forefront of our minds.
2: Well, on my show, we always do that. We'll never fail in that duty. I think it is a duty, but it's an honor, an honorable duty that we embrace wholeheartedly, because it is very important that we remember. It's very important that we say their names. I have two of their names literally on a bracelet on my wrist right now. I haven't actually taken it off since I put it on. It's still there. For Sergeant Nate Howard and Sergeant Edgar Torres Tovar, that's literally been on my wrist since the first day they made it, and I haven't taken it off because it's important. It's really important.
3: Yeah, absolutely.
2: Okay, so that's the cemetery, and then you're going to go out to the veterans' home. A lot of the people who live in the veterans' home, they lost brothers.
3: Yes, absolutely. If any of the listeners have never been to an event up there, it doesn't have to be this year, but we encourage everybody to try and get to one. There's something about the events at the Iowa Veterans Home when it comes to Memorial Day and Veterans Day, that sitting there and being amongst that crowd where you can actually see the sacrifices and the experiences and people who have put it all on the line for our country, and being in their presence just gives it that much more weight and that much more significance. And if it's not this year, sometime in the future, we encourage every Iowan to at least get to one Memorial Day or Veterans Day service up there.
2: Absolutely. Very, very important. We should also point out that there are others as well that are going on across the state. We could have in Council Bluffs, the Wall That Heals, that's the 3/4 scale replica of the Vietnam Veterans Memorial. That's going to be on display from Friday through Monday. And they're also going to do a closing ceremony for that on Monday at 2 p.m. Then there's the Sullivan Brothers Iowa Veterans Museum in Waterloo. Will host a special Memorial Day hours on Monday. Admission is free, of course, for all veterans as well. And all throughout the state, people can find this on your website, can they?
3: So we have it on the press release that we sent out. We will get it up on the website. But again, these are a smattering of the ones that were sent in to us. So encourage everybody also, check your local listings too.
2: Absolutely.
3: Chances are there's probably something on. There's probably something going on very nearby. But these are the folks that sent them in. We try to put out as many as we can, and keep the state involved.
2: Absolutely. Very, very important. So there is, I can tell you that there's stuff in Des Moines, in Keokuk, in Cedar Rapids, West Des Moines, Johnston, McGregor, and Sioux City. They've all got things, and there's probably things beyond that as well. So please do check all that out. Look, before I let you go, I was actually at our state capitol today. By chance, and there was some legislation that didn't quite make it. What was it, and why?
3: Oh, okay. Well, so as you know, anybody who's been following the story is aware. Iowa's been struggling as a state for a few years now with ranking near the bottom of our per average veteran compensation per veteran, meaning the money that they get from the VA in terms of their compensation. We're low. We're below the national average. As a matter of fact, we've been kind of waving in and out between like number 44th and number 47th. And that's been going on for a little while. So to address that, this past year, Governor Reynolds put forth a bill. It was aimed at increasing efficiency in claims filing, transparency and reporting. She even added some additional funds to incentivize our high-performing counties. And just as important, it increased the Iowa Veterans Trust Fund, which is the only state direct veteran emergency assistance program, to adjust it for inflation since it started in 2008. Now, that legislation that... It resoundingly passed to the Senate with bipartisan support. Over on the House side, it passed the House Appropriations Committee 23-1, which is usually the last step. But for some reason, it failed to make the floor, and we're not sure why. We're a bit confused, but we're going to take another run at it this next year and hopefully get better results.
2: Yeah, I hope so. That doesn't seem to make a lot of sense. Certainly, I will be talking to some members of the legislature, and we'll see if we can't make it a priority. Before I let you go, Carl, you too, veteran, and what does Memorial Day mean personally to you? Is there anyone you want to remember first of all?
3: I have several that I always keep in mind. And I don't want to go into names, but folks that lost in conflict, friends, brothers. I kind of reflect a little bit on those okay. particular incidents, but also family members too. My father was a veteran, and sure. and so this day is really, really important to me, and I'm sure I am not the only one out there. But again, like I said earlier, at the same time, instead of kind of wallowing in misery over it, the most important thing is to remember to be grateful for these people that we have a country that and values that we have, and that we have folks like them before us and our current folks that are willing to put it all on the line in order to keep our way of life going. Because again, without them, this would be a very, very different world.
2: Sure would. Carl Leto from the Iowa Department of Veterans Affairs. Thank you very much. I appreciate that. You have yourself a good and safe rest of the day, sir. We'll talk again soon, and I will see you actually on Monday morning, right?
3: All right. Looking forward to it, as always.
2: There you go. Thank you very much. It is a very important day in our household and amongst many of the people that we know and love. How about you? 515-284-1040. 284-1040. We're all across the great state of Iowa, and this is the Simon Conway Show.

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0: All across the great state of Iowa, it is the Simon Conway Show. You are very, very welcome in. It is 6:26 on this Tuesday, May 19th. And, we've been busy would be an understatement today for sure. So that was Carl Leto. He's a friend of our family, but he's also the guy in charge of all communications for the Iowa Department of Veterans Affairs. And as you heard, he's going to have a very busy Monday. We will be at the Gold Star Museum from 5 o'clock in the morning. You are all invited. All you need is ID to get into the Gold Star Museum. If you've never been, you should absolutely come. It's an amazing place. Absolutely come. There's going to be free breakfast there as well. Plenty to see. Go through the museum right at the end of the show. As we always do, we will have somebody come in uniform and play taps. The governor's going to be there, of course. General Osborne's going to be there, of course. The person in charge of all things veteran is going to be there, Todd Jacobus. It's a very emotional day. Usually we have a choir show up as well. This year, Hy-Vee are going to be there. They're bringing donuts. I think they're bringing other stuff. I should get the answer to all that tomorrow morning. But they're definitely bringing donuts. So in addition to the regular breakfasts there, Hy-Vee donuts. Our friends who collect coffee will be collecting coffee. Don't forget to bring coffee, please. And when we say that, we're not talking about a cup of joe. We're talking about ground coffee, including decaf, by the way. This is going to places like the Veterans Home, where they don't have enough budget for coffee for our vets. So St. Barnabas does that. So you can bring coffee to donate to them as well. And it's just a really good place to be on the morning of Memorial Day. Really good place to be, truly. So that is where we will be, and hopefully you will be there too. Usually you come in your hundreds, and it's absolutely wonderful to see you. So please go ahead and do that, because we would truly love to see you. We are coming up to the bottom of the 6 o'clock hour. Just going to be us between now and the end of the show. No more guests. So there's a few things I want to chit-chat to you about. And no doubt you will weigh in on some things of your own as well. So that is pretty much where we are. Dave is getting ready to deliver some news. I'll see if we can't. It's been so busy today. I haven't even managed to drag Dave on the air yet for something silly. So I'm going to hunt for something silly to drag him on the air. If not today, then tomorrow. Because I have seen how you are dressed, David. And Mrs. C is also in my ear saying, he's got a gig. So, thank you, honey. I appreciate that. But I do remember how you were dressed. We didn't have our usual meeting, so it's probably why it didn't stick in my head. Anyway, let's go and move over to Dave, give him some news, and then he can get out there and go play some jazz. Jazz, right? Tonight? Yep. Go catch Dave playing. He's brilliant. This is the Simon Conway Show.

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1: It's 6:30. I'm Dave Bohl. 54 degrees, cloudy skies overhead in Des Moines. Here's what's trending on WHO. Vice President J.D. Vance is laying out U.S. long-term goals in Iran.
2: We want to see not just the commitment to not have a nuclear weapon, but the commitment to work with us on a process to ensure that not just now,

0: transported to the rest stop, where he buried him in the woods a short distance away. An autopsy shows George had been fatally shot. I'm Craig Michaels.
1: A new ranking from U.S. News and World Report lists Ankeny as the fourth best place in the nation to live and the best in Iowa. Ankeny Mayor Bobby Bentz tells WHO Radio News the city scores well in several areas.
2: They look at parks and schools and trails and just kind of neighborhood safety and job availability. So from the economy standpoint, we get a lot of points in that area. On the amenity side, I think a lot of people have experienced and been up at an activity, for example, in the Prairie Trail area.
1: We have more online at whoradio.com/news. A suspect in Washington State is accused of stealing the same Corvette twice.
3: In January, 21-year-old Duaptea Pedor allegedly stole a Corvette and eluded police driving erratically into oncoming traffic until a trooper performed a pit maneuver and he was arrested. The car was impounded. New charges have been filed against Pedor, who is accused of breaking into the towing company's lot to steal the Corvette again. They used his cell phone to track him at the towing company. Surveillance video caught him cutting the locks and driving away with the car. I'm Brad Ford.
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0: across the great state of Iowa, it is the Simon Conway Show. I think I'm ready for a mental health break. You ready for a mental health break, Mrs. C?
1: Always.
0: Okay. So, we've done the showing up for the kids' ball games, baseball. I've done soccer back in the day, basketball.
1: Let me think. I've done baseball, wrestling, dance, football, basketball,
0: yep,
1: volleyball,
0: mm-hmm,
1: dance team.
0: Yep.
1: Gosh, a lot. Oh, show choir.
0: Show choir, yes. Show choir. Well, in Tennessee at a place called Collierville. Okay, thank you. It's in the south. Parents were arriving at the Rose Soccer Complex on Saturday morning. And, of course, they were expecting the usual refreshments, right? Little pouches of juice, orange slices, right? Instead, they encountered 38-year-old Brittany Calloway, who had a full-blown brunch winery experience available.
1: So far, not hating this idea.
0: She was escorted from the under-9s girls' soccer game after setting up a folding patio bar beside field number 3 and selling what she called small-batch mum juice out of a monogrammed cooler during the first...
1: I love that it was monogrammed. You know, yes. It's in the South when it's monogrammed.
0: Yes. She arrived at approximately 8:12 a.m. She was wearing oversized sunglasses, a floppy beach hat, and a shirt that read, "It's called self-care, Kevin."
1: So far, it sounds like every girlfriend I have in the South.
0: Yes. She got out the collapsible table, the two fake ferns, a handwritten menu.
1: Because one needs to decorate when one serves mom juice.
0: From the back of a Tahoe. With a powered by Pinot sticker on the rear window. Okay. The menu included Collierville, am I saying that right?
1: Collierville.
0: Yeah. Cabernet-ish for $9. Minivan Moscato for $11.
1: Loving that one.
0: Pinot Grigio and Childhood Trauma for $13. Ref Whistle Riesling for $15, a complimentary refill for any parent whose child got put in as goalie for character development. She also had, according to police, you know how it ends, a battery-powered blender, a ring light, a Venmo QR code taped to a pumpkin spice candle, and a Bluetooth speaker that was blasting early 2000s Kelly Clarkson.
1: I feel like she could be my best friend. Anybody who has sat through, like, super young kids, like T-ball age.
0: Yes.
1: How many times have you sat there and thought, good God, I'm going to need a drink after this?
0: Yes. It's 8:12 a.m.
1: Well, you know, those are long days at the ball field.
0: One dad said, I honestly thought she was part of the tournament sponsorship.
1: Was she IDing?
0: Nope, but she wasn't. She wasn't, according to her, she wasn't selling, using my air quotes. She was merely asking for donations.
1: I personally think this is very entrepreneurial.
0: Yes. Uh-huh. Another parent became concerned after her daughter said, why does Chloe's mum have a happy hour menu next to the orange slices? Okay, I've got to tell you, I'm struggling to believe that quote. Just struggling with that one. She was incredibly committed to the theme, said one police officer. She had punch cards. She offered us a loyalty program called Sip Happens.
1: If I ever move to Tennessee, ma'am, I am finding you and you are my new best friend.
0: Yes. She remained calm while being escorted away. She allegedly tried to hand out one final mason jar, which was labeled Silent Carpal Sauvignon.
1: I love that she used mason jars.
0: Here's the kicker. You ready for the kicker?
1: Kicker on the ball field?
0: Oh,
1: on the soccer
0: yes.
1: field?
0: The,
1: yeah, I'm ready.
0: Despite all the, you know, like, brouhaha going on the sideline, the Collierville lady, are you ready? Fireballs.
1: So appropriate.
0: Went on to win 5-2.
1: You know, you can't be mad at a mom that comes up with this idea when your kid is on a team called the Fireballs.
0: It's just great. So anyway, there you go. Mental health break. Achieved. Just saying. I can absolutely see that being your best friend, by the way.
1: Yep.
0: Totally. Yes. But luckily, we are out of the Saturday morning at the ballpark period of life and are at the college basketball court.
1: Where the seats are still just as uncomfortable.
0: They're very uncomfortable. Yes, they are.
1: But
0: the concessions aren't that expensive compared to some places.
1: That's
0: true. I'm not even sure they're as expensive as high school concessions, actually.
1: That's true.
0: Just saying.
1: I usually... You know, depends on how tense the game is by the time it's halftime. But I might have to go for, you know, my bottle of water and Snickers bar.
0: Mm-hmm.
1: Sometimes I need Snickers because I get a little too hangry at those games.
0: Yes.
1: But packed up, and the baby of the family will be taking her second flight tomorrow on an airplane. She's a little nervous, but she is flying down to Texas to see the boyfriend off.
0: Yep.
1: He will be moving into his dorm at Texas A&M.
0: Yep.
1: So we wish him good luck because he has a bright future ahead of him. And we look forward to going to some Texas A&M games.
0: Yeah, we will. We're going to see some Texas A&M games. That'll be fun. It is 6:43. We're going to take a quick final timeout. We're going to come back and wrap it up for a Tuesday. This is the Simon Conway Show.

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1: A Colorado man is dead after contracting hantavirus. State health officials say the case does not appear to be connected to the recent cruise ship outbreak. Preliminary evidence points to local exposure to rodents. Health officials say the risk to the general public remains low. Around 40 people are under monitoring across the country in connection with the outbreak on that cruise ship that killed three people. President Trump says more prescription drugs are being added to the TrumpRx website. Here's Mark Mayfield with details.
2: In a healthcare affordability event at the White House, Trump said the website is adding seven times the amount of drugs it currently has.
3: So we've slashed the price of dozens of commonly used prescription drugs by differences of 400, 500, and even 600%.
2: The president says the discounted prices will save Americans $500 billion in drug costs. He said it's all part of his efforts to bring down healthcare costs for the U.S. I'm Mark Mayfield.
1: Health update, I'm Scott Pringle.
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0: All across the great state of Iowa, it is the Simon Conway Show. It is a primary night in six states tonight. Andy Barr has already won the GOP primary to be their nominee in a crowded Kentucky race. This is to replace Mitch McConnell, who is retiring. That is important. The other one that is important, of course, is Massey. And I've got to tell you, it looks like Massey might lose. The president, when the president endorses somebody, he has an astonishing number. He is on the winning side 95% of the time. That is an astonishing number. He came in for Andy Barr. He did that at the last minute, so he may have had some info, but I don't know that, by the way. The bottom line is it is quite astonishing. So we're looking for Massey, who made some really nasty Israel comments today. I don't know if he thought that would help him at the last minute, but he certainly did that. Andy Barr has over 60% of the vote in that particular race in Kentucky. So he is confirmed. Massey, with 60% in, is down 54-46. So with the president backing the person who's beating him. We will see if Massey loses. It's certainly going to be very interesting, to say the least. All right, that's the politics out of the way. Mrs. C has been receiving a whole bunch of messages while we've been on the air since we spoke about the Safe Center.
1: I have gotten phone calls. I have gotten private messages from people who have had experiences similar to my own that have not ever shared their stories, and I just need you all to hear me. Man or woman, or if you know someone, your story is part of who you are, and you can't change that. But it is okay to say what happened to you. There is a cathartic healing that will come with that, as hard as it will be. But you have to know you are not alone. It is not your fault, and you will get through it. No matter how long ago it happened to you, whether it be a week ago, a year ago, 10 years ago, or in my case, 27 years ago, you didn't deserve it, and you can live beyond it. And I am here if anyone ever needs to talk.
0: There you go. And she means that, by the way. And she's now very easy to get to, because you can just call the show and she's the one that picks up the phone. So that's not the best time to have the conversation, but it is certainly the best time to maybe connect for you. Well, I was going to do a story that now feels just bad after that. So maybe I shouldn't do that. Okay. All right, I'm going to get rid of that one. We're not going to do that one. Instead, we'll do something a little bit more serious in that case. Cash Patel was speaking today because the senior Venezuelan Trandagua leader has just been extradited to the United States from Venezuela. No, really.
2: And what we've done is clean up President Biden's open border policies. And just look at the month of December, Sean. We were able to stop four terrorist attacks affiliated directly with ISIS and other foreign terrorist organizations of individuals who are already in America, spanning from California to New York to Florida and North Carolina and Texas. That was just 1 month. So we are not only investigating and arresting people overseas, but we're capturing those that were allowed into our country under the corrupt policies of the prior administration, and stopping those terror attacks on American soil. And we're going to keep looking for every single one of these individuals who wish to do harm to our way of life and invade our country, who got here illegally and decided they thought they could commit crimes here. It's not going to happen on President Trump's watch. And that's why we're manhunting these people around the globe, putting national security first and making sure their exploits and ties to terrorism are fully unraveled. The intelligence community and this FBI have no greater priority than that, and we are going to chase all of them down, and we have been in record numbers.
0: There you go, the FBI Director Kash Patel talking to Sean Hannity. Meanwhile, that isn't the only thing that's going on. The Secretary of the DHS, Mark Wayne Mullen, he was talking about what he is encountering.
3: If you think about it, underneath the Biden administration, they were letting in literally 150,000 to 200,000 in cases a week into the United States. They had files on a lot of these individuals because they were, quote, paroled into the United States because they were claiming asylum. So within usually 24 hours, 96% of the people that came to our border was released back into the United States. I can tell you underneath President Trump's leadership, not a single person has been released into the United States in over 11 months. But when they released those, we had names and we had files on them. Now, when we started going and looking for them, only about 5% of them was correct. We started scrubbing all the databases. We started going through all the public records. We started really dialing down on who we were going after. And now when we go and serve a warrant, we have a better than 90% chance that that individual is going to be there or be in that location. So we are just now hitting a stride to go after the worst of the worst and get these illegals that the Biden administration have let terrorize our cities and terrorize our streets back to the country that they came from.
0: There you go. Mark Wayne Mullen, the new Secretary of the Department of Homeland Security. So there's just a couple of things that are going on. On the text line, Simon, how can a president decide who gets elected? Well, he's not. He's merely saying, this person has my full and unequivocal endorsement. That's what he's saying. And then the people are then doing the next thing. They are clearly the people who say, which is essentially the left, who say that even the people that voted for Donald Trump don't like Donald Trump. That's clearly not true. By the way, Thomas Massie has just officially lost. That race has just been called. 72% is in, 54.4% going for the Galrain, and only 45% voting for Thomas Massie. He is out, and I have no doubt he will continue to cause trouble between now and when he's literally, physically out. So that's just a prime example of what I'm talking about. The president doesn't decide. He says, I think Massie should be gone. Then it's up to the people who show up. But the president's record is of the people he has backed for election. He is right 95% of the time, which is an astonishing number, frankly. So there you go. That's just happened. Massie gone. If you didn't like him, if you thought he was obstructionist, a lot of people did, gone. I think he tried something really desperate today with the posting of the strongly anti-Israel stuff. It's almost like he's pro-Iran. It's very weird. He's gone very weird in the last few weeks, that is for sure. Maybe he saw the writing on the wall because they do something called internal polling. So they have a pretty good idea going in how it is all going to shake out. So that is where it is with 72% in. The race has now been called. That's Kentucky Congressional District 4. The AP has called that race. Massie is out. All right, my friends, we are out as well of time. Ha ha. Professional radio segue right there. Thank you very much for being along for the ride. We really do appreciate it. Thank you to all of our guests today. If you missed any of that, then please do check it out on the podcast page. Thank you to the best producer in the business. That would be my wife, the wonderful Mrs. C. Thank you, honey. Appreciate you. But mainly my thanks to you guys. It is truly never the same without you. We will be back at 4 o'clock tomorrow afternoon to do it all over again. Or I might see you at a Hy-Vee store tomorrow morning. Either way, have yourselves a wonderful night. Good night.

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2: I'm Chris Turner. Here's what's trending on WHO. A new report ranks a Des Moines suburb as the best place to live in Iowa and one of the best in the nation.
3: U.S. News and World Report's latest Best Places to Live in the Nation report ranks Ankeny as fourth best in the country and the top place to live in Iowa. The rankings include factors like job market, overall value, quality of life, and desirability. Ankeny's ranking of fourth is a jump from 18th best in last year's report. I'm Trent Rice.
2: We have more on our website. We are 2 weeks away from the Iowa primary elections. Several Republicans are vying to face Democrat Rob Sand in the governor's race this fall. Democratic State Senator Zach Walls and State Representative Josh Turek are squaring off for the nomination for U.S. Senate. Our top national story.
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